0: Major League Baseball Championship Series gets underway this weekend. The National League Series starts today when the Los Angeles Dodgers visit the Milwaukee Brewers. Milwaukee will host the first two games of the best of seven series. In the American League, the Cleveland Guardians will play the Tampa Bay Rays starting Monday. The Guardians shut out the White Sox 2-0 in Game 5 of the division round from Cleveland. The winners will meet in the World Series. Rob Martier, NBC News Radio.
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3: ICE has started a 45-day enforcement surge in California. The operation is reportedly called Operation Safe California and already began in San Diego. ICE and the Department of Homeland Security, which reported record numbers of arrests this summer, have not commented on the surge. Unlike past operations that were highly public, this effort was not announced ahead of time. New York State prosecutors don't want to end their prosecution of the health insurance CEO killer just because Luigi Mangione pleaded guilty to federal charges. Andrew Whitman reports.
4: Mangione was supposed to stand trial in Manhattan State Court this fall, but that was permanently postponed after his guilty plea on federal stalking charges. In new filings Friday, state prosecutors argued that Mangione is charged with different crimes, so his federal plea shouldn't interfere with a state trial. Mangione admitted to shooting UnitedHealthcare CEO Brian Thompson outside a Midtown hotel in December 2024.
3: James Tallarico is back on the campaign trail. The Texas Democrat running for U.S. Senate has been off the road for the past 9 days, causing concern among his supporters. On Friday, Tallarico made an appearance at the Austin City Limits Festival and told reporters he'd been homesick with a nasty case of the flu. The candidate said everyone should get a flu shot and that he would make appearances this weekend in Dallas. Football Hall of Famer Mike Ditka has passed away at the age of 86. Matt Mattinson has more.
5: Ditka coached the Chicago Bears when they won Super Bowl 20. As a player, he was drafted fifth overall by the Bears in the 1961 NFL Draft. He also played for the Philadelphia Eagles and Dallas Cowboys and went on to become the first tight end to be inducted into the Pro Football Hall of Fame. In a statement, his family said, quote, "While the world knew Mike as a Hall of Fame football player, legendary coach, and leader of the Chicago Bears Super Bowl 20 championship team, we knew him as the heart of our family."
3: His family announced the news Friday. Lisa Carton, NBC News Radio.
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0: it is the weekend. 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And good luck. Good luck to you. If you have not used that, check it out. It is a great way to take an old countertop and make it look new again. All right, if you'd like to join us with a question, it's 800-823-8255. Marianne, thanks for holding on. I appreciate it.
1: Good morning, Gary.
0: Morning.
1: I found your show on my local radio station about 3 weeks ago in Baltimore, Maryland, and I really enjoy it.
0: Oh, great. WBAL, right?
1: Yep.
0: There you go.
1: My favorite.
0: Thank you.
1: Well, my issue is I have a over 100-year-old row home, and in the back courtyard is bricked in, and over time, a black film has developed on some of the bricks, and I was wondering what you recommend for cleaning them.
0: Do you think it's like a mold or a mildew or a fungus or something along those lines?
1: I believe it is.
0: Okay. I got a great product, which is so easy, you won't believe it. and this is exposed to the elements, correct? I mean, it rains on it, suns on it, and everything. Okay.
1: Yes. Yep.
0: There is a product, and it's called Wet and Forget Outdoor. And Wet and Forget Outdoor, it comes in a concentrate, but really what I want to tell you, it comes in a container that you connect a hose to. And you connect a hose to it, and you spray this Wet and Forget onto, you can spray it on brick, you can spray it on vinyl siding, you can spray it on sidewalks, on driveways, and you forget about it, all right? You just wet that whole area down and forget about it. Give it 6 weeks, and it'll be gone.
1: Wonderful.
0: No scrubbing, no rinsing. It's that easy.
1: And where would I get
0: that? You probably can find that now in a lot of big box hardware stores. Your local hardware store will have it. I've been talking about this product for probably about 6 years, and they had to chase me for a while because
2: power outage like this hurricane right now.
0: Yeah, how'd you guys make out?
2: Well, we didn't lose power very seldom, but every few years we lose power.
0: Okay.
2: You know, so, for an extended period of time, but like, we've got a generator, but I'm 73 blind and have health issues, so it's a, you know, pain. Mm-hmm. But most people don't know Generac also makes a solar generator.
0: Mm-hmm.
2: I've got a 1,000-watt solar generator, you know, run my sister's oxygen, you know, machine and her electric bed, and also... Mm-hmm. People don't associate DeWalt with any kind of, you know, emergency equipment. I have three, you know, portable fans, battery operated, and I love them. Mm-hmm. I have a DeWalt propane heater with a, you know, battery operated, you know, fan.
0: Mm-hmm.
2: And I have lights from DeWalt. And I'm going to check other stuff that's useful.
0: Sure.
2: I have D batteries that you hook a USB cable directly in the battery to, you know, have, you know, D, you know, ready for, you know, stuff. But people got to get prepared ahead of time. Don't wait till the hurricane hits.
0: Well, that's the truth. That's the truth. I guess, you know, there's...

0: sounds like you're pretty well prepared. It's just the, you know, the all the other things that take a little bit more muscle and certainly, you know, do you have anything that you can charge phones on? I know that's probably our biggest thing.
1: Yes, several ways. I've got, you know, the Generac 1,000-watt deal. Mm-hmm. I've got another little power pack. I've got an inverter. I've got a hitch-pull camper, mm-hmm. and I have an inverter that I can put on it. It also, you know, plug in USB ports to it. I have quite a few different ways to charge phones and stuff.
0: That's,
1: and I'm not through preparing. I want to get rain barrels, you know, because every once in a while we are out of water.
0: Well, that was the other thing I was going to suggest when I said it takes a little bit more muscle to do it is making sure you have enough water. And I think the rain barrels is a good option. For sure. So rain barrel, excuse me, rain barrel be great.
1: Yes. And I have, you know, a couple of, you know, water pitcher, you know, that filters it. I'm right across the street from a lake.
0: Oh yeah. So a Brea filter, is that what you're talking about? Something along those lines.
1: I have a zero, something zero. I don't have the Brea, I have a zero.
0: Okay.
1: And I have two of them. But you need to, you know, look at all aspects of stuff you need to survive. Because
0: right.
1: The most we've been out of electricity, it was ice storms. And over a period of years, I've gone through two 3-day outage.
0: Mm-hmm.
1: And the DeWalt propane heater I got is supposed to be safer indoors.
0: Mm-hmm.
1: But I've got a, you know, detector, and I'm a, you know, redundant. I want more than one detector.
0: Yeah, you should. You should.
1: And
0: those are pretty safe, though. I mean, they've come a long way on that. How about,
1: yes,
0: well, you got radio for, you know, emergency
1: updates? I've got two Midland radio, you know, crank and solar.
0: Oh, good.
1: And
0: okay.
1: Rechargeable.
0: Yeah, those hand crank emergency radios are good to have. Plenty of flashlights and LED lanterns. LED lanterns are amazing.
1: We've got a few of those. Even though I'm blind, I have, you know, lights and stuff. I've got 2 6 cell D battery, you know, mag lights.
0: Mm-hmm.
1: And but anyway, everybody needs to get prepared ahead of time. You wait for the last minute, you can't get stuff.
0: You can't, I know. So how do you do with fuel, like gasoline?
1: Oh, it's a problem that I have not solved. I can't see to, you know, how full the tank is. You know, it's mm-hmm. not safe for me. I've tried, you know, pumps.
0: Right.
1: And that didn't work too good. I used one of those bulb, you know, siphon hose, mm-hmm. and had it hanging up here on the patio, and the rubber deteriorated, and it's just a problem. That's why I'm got the solar generator and stuff.
0: Right.
1: And
0: right.
1: I can't drive, and there's nobody here, so I have to have somebody get the fuel for me.
0: Sure. Well, maybe that's the option. Well, of course, then, you know, put a stabilizer in fuel and get a good, you know, safety mm-hmm. 5-gallon can or two.
1: Mm-hmm.
0: That might be a good option for you. How do you do with your food in freezers and refrigerators? Do you?
1: Well, that solar-powered generator.
0: Okay. That's taking care of that.
1: It'll run the refrigerator for quite a while.
0: Mm-hmm.
1: And, DeWalt also makes a generator that you can put like up to 4 of the 60-amp batteries in it.
0: Oh, wow. Okay. Yeah.
1: But I know here a few years ago you asked about, you know, people about electric battery-powered lawnmowers.
0: Right.
1: Mm-hmm. I had a DeWalt. It takes 2 60-amp batteries, and
0: right.
1: my weed eater takes 1 60-amp.
0: Right. Right.
1: And so if you're using 60-amp batteries on other stuff, then it

0: might be feasible for the generator.
1: Well, you know, that's what all these battery or companies that are doing power equipment now, that's their whole marketing plan, Huey, is to get you to marry into their brand, and then you can. You know, I'm like, whether it's DeWalt or whether it's Milwaukee or, you know, whatever brand, when you buy some equipment, you stay with that brand, and then you can interchange batteries. You may be buying, you know, batteries, but you're not rebuying. You don't have to buy as many of them, and that's where a big cost of that is. So staying with that same brand is a good way. Well, it sounds to me that you're pretty well prepared. I mean, based on you know, your limited ability to maintain some of that stuff, you've been thinking ahead, and it sounds like you've got safety in mind. That's always key, and you got a plan. And that's always key. So I think you're on the right track, and I thank you for calling. Good luck. I'm glad you dodged that bullet with that last storm, and you're totally right in giving everybody the, you know, the idea of staying ahead of the problem. So thank you for the call. I appreciate it. Our phone number is 800-823-8255. We'll continue with your calls. You're at home with Gary Sullivan.
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All right, it's the weekend, and a weekend always means a little work around the home, a little chore, a little maintenance. And one of the things I've been working on the last week is just identifying, and I'll tell you, that gets funny, interesting, funny, whatever you want to call it. I was looking for wood rot around the home. You know, it's everybody should look, and usually you look around doors, the bottom of jams and different things. And I was identifying what caused me to pay attention was we had a couple of kind of bay windows, and the paint was, I don't know, it just didn't look real good. And the reason it didn't look real good is there was rot behind the moldings. And the wee poles coming out from the windows was kind of dumping a lot of water right in this area. And I had kind of watched it. And anyway, finally got a probe and started probing around and decided I need to kind of change things around a little bit and put some additional moldings up. And I thought I identified all of them. I had my buddy over there, and we were talking about, you know, how we were going to do this. And all of a sudden he goes, well, what about that molding up there? And up there is on the second story and a peak, and the molding, it's probably no more than a foot long, and it's got the shingles that are a good overhang. I mean, and you could just see that molding was compromised and that needed to be replaced too. So really paying attention to what's going on around that house and staying ahead of the curve is so important. Used a phrase a long time ago, that $5 repair quickly become a $50 repair, and quite honestly become a $500 repair if you don't take action and stay ahead of different things. So yeah, it turned out to be a fine job, and we found, I'd say, I don't know, 1, 2, 3, 4, maybe 4 or 5 areas, just small pieces where there were some issues, and got that taken care of. And along the way, you start noticing other things. And I've made a list of different things maybe that I didn't notice, but things you may notice. A lot of times we always say, how do you know when it's time to paint? And I always talk about, well, usually because the paint's peeling, right? You got a problem. Water's getting in there, or something is, or it's been rotten for a while and soft. But one of the things that came to light, most people concentrate on painting because they want to change the color. And we've had several people do different things to the exterior of their home. White and black coloring coordination is a big deal right now. So some of the houses have changed color. And I'll tell you, the improvement's strong. And so take a look at the paint. See if you see peeling paint around your home, on your home. And also pay attention to paint, especially darker colors. More like real dark, like a forest green or a burgundy. And just take a look and see if it's faded or has faded or has faded dramatically or maybe not so much. Take a look and see where the status on that paint is. Some stuff is like vinyl shutters and, you know, vinyl, that color's baked all the way through. But that vinyl, it fades, and it fades probably within the first 6 to 8 months of installing that. So pay attention to that, too. More things to do around the home. We'll continue at home with Gary Sullivan.

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And thanks for joining me. You're at home with Gary Sullivan as we work our way through another weekend. 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Feel free to join us and ask a question regarding your home, what you're working on, things that really need your attention. And I know we have a lot of storms and water and things going on around the country right now, and certainly that's tough on the home. We can talk about that if you'd like. But one of the other things, just looking further down the road, and I'd like your input on this, and that is insulation. Where is your house on insulation? I am amazed at different stories that I read about the homes, the amount of homes that are under-insulated. Now, I get that we didn't start really paying a lot of attention to that till probably, 50 years ago. In the 1970s, there was very little or no insulation before that in walls and attics, and we started getting the Department of Energy making recommendations on not only insulation but ventilation. And insulation is one of those things, in most homes, you don't see it. You don't see what's behind the wall. You don't go upstairs and see what's in the attic. Or a lot of us don't. So it's kind of out of sight, out of mind. But what you do see is your utility bill. And utility bills, those are challenging also, because they're increasing and will continue to increase. And then we got different suppliers, and we got to play that game on picking the supplier. And my question to you really is, and that doesn't even get into the ventilation. So my question to you really is, where do you stand on the insulation in your home? Because the question I asked yesterday is, if you had one major need addressed in your home in terms of maintenance, what would it be? And one of the things that I was expecting and didn't necessarily come to fruition was, I need to make my home more energy efficient. But again, I just, based on what I hear, what I see, what I read, a lot of people just don't know. They bought a house and it had insulation in it and I'm good. Or I can't see the insulation. I guess there's insulation in a wall. Well, not always. And even in new construction, we see it where people have insulation in the walls, but it's not, well, it's not nice and tight. In other words, if it was foam in the walls, it would fill all the gaps because it's under pressure and it finds its way to seal everything up. But if it's batting that's put in maybe when the home was built in 1985, maybe some of that insulation is kind of slumped down in the wall.

up at the top of the ceiling, if you had a thermal imaging camera, you would see that there's very little. No, it's not insulated properly. So do you know where you stand on your insulation in an attic? When was the last time you went up in the attic or had someone go up in the attic and take a look at how much insulation you actually have up there? Because I've addressed this issue on the radio several times, and I started getting calls where people went up there or had somebody go up in the attic with a yardstick and abruptly found out there's 3 inches of insulation on the attic floor. To give you an example of where that is, that's like an R6. Where I'm at in the Midwest, and there's energy maps on every bag of insulation. You can get these zones on the Department of Energy website. It'll tell you what the recommended R value is for your area. My area in an attic is R42, sidewalls R19. So to get an R value of fiberglass insulation, it's about 2.5 inches equals an R1. And that's just general for fiberglass insulation. With different other types of insulation, it can be different, right? There's blown-in fiberglass, there's fiberglass batting, there's cellulose, there's foam, there's Roxol, there's blue jean insulation. They're all different values. But what do you have up in your attic? How deep is it? And if your utility bills continue to climb, you gotta see what you got. If your home's cold and drafty, you got to see what you've got, what can be improved. In different cities, there's different companies that will actually do home energy audits and find out where you stand. But a real good way to where you stand is how comfortable are you in your home, number one. Number two, I got somebody up in the attic and I've got about 8 inches of insulation in there. Gary, is that enough? Well, you know, 2.5 is an R1. You tell me, do you got enough? And you could start with just addressing that attic area. So let's talk a little insulation. I can always touch base on a little bit of ventilation too. And then we'll get to the calls. But ventilation, equally important. In the heat of the summer, that attic can be uninsulated or not properly ventilated attic, it can be 135, 140, 150 degrees. And right underneath there, if it's not really good insulation, is probably an upstairs bedroom, the one that you can never get cool. But by ventilating, you can get that 140 degree temperature out of that attic and get it down to maybe 100 or 110, which is huge. And then a good, what you're supposed to have on the floor of that attic, a good buffer, those bedrooms can quickly become comfortable. So the way ventilation works is it's bringing air in, cooler air. And when you think about it, 92 degrees air temperature is a lot cooler than 135 in that attic. That's cooler air. And those vents are underneath the gutters. It's under the soffits. And there's so much soffit venting that allows cool air to go in. And then there's venting at the top of the roof, which allows the hot air out.

0: You have a vent on this side of the house and then on the other side of the house, and you got a ridge vent right there, and then you got soffit vents way down at the bottom. How's that working for you? Not well. Because that ridge vent is bringing the air right in through the gables. It's kind of neutralizing the soffit vents. So you still probably have a hot attic. You're not ventilating properly. All right, our phone number is 800-823-8255. We'll take a break. Jim, sit tight. You'll be up first as we continue. You're at home with Gary Sullivan.
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0: Back at it we go at home with Gary Sullivan, taking it through the weekend and always a little bit of work around the home. Boy, if you own a home, what do? You maintain it, right? It's a big investment. All our investments you got to keep an eye on. So that's what we're doing today. If you'd like to talk about a little maintenance on your home, feel free to grab a line. We got a spot for you. It's 800-823-8255. And Jim, welcome.
1: Hey, thanks for taking my call, Gary. I built a deck on my above ground pool about 30 days ago. I'm looking to stain it probably sometime in the spring. Just wondered what the best thing to stain it with is.
0: Yeah, and I'm guessing since it's around the pool, it's full sun, correct?
1: Correct.
0: Okay. So let me ask you the first question. What do you want it to look like? What would you like to stain? And then I can kind of go from there.
1: Well, I'm having my house deck redone with a TimberTech, and I kind of would like it to match that color, whatever color we have done.
0: Okay.
1: That's getting done in the spring, too.
0: Okay, so in a TimberTech deck, it kind of looks like a stained deck. You're not looking at painting it or anything along those lines, correct?
1: No.
0: Okay. All right. So semi-transparent. Let's start there. Semi-transparent. It's going to absorb into the wood. You're going to see the wood grain, and your colors are going to be wood tones. You're going to be a walnut. You're going to be a canyon brown. You're going to be a golden oak or anything along those lines. Full sun with a semi-transparent, even the best on the market, it's got a lifespan of about 3 years. All right.
1: Okay.
0: So then your choices are alkyd or acrylic. In some places, they don't have oil, so they also have a modified alkyd and acrylic. So you got three basic kinds. And if I were going to use a stain in a 100% sunny location, I would want to use an acrylic or a water-based stain, or an alkyd acrylic, which is a combination, hard to explain. It has the benefits of both. So I would be leaning at that one or the pure water base. The reason is acrylics, they don't fade as fast as oil-based paints or alkyd paints or alkyd stains. So I would say the alkyd acrylic or the acrylic. One of the best acrylic ones that I'm familiar with at this point is it's called Defy, D-E-F-Y. It has nanoparticles of zinc in it. It also keeps the decking cooler if you go to a darker color. It has, since it's water-based, it has good UV protection. It's probably going to last a year longer than anything else you use on that deck. The negative, because everything has a negative too, the negative on that, Jim, would be acrylic paints have more difficulty penetrating into the wood than an alkyd. That's where kind of the modifieds come into play. Get a little best of the both worlds. But you can compensate for that. And the way you would do that is you would use a deck brightener. You may hear me talk about that. You would, even though it's new, you'd clean it with an oxygenated bleach and then use a deck brightener. What a deck brightener does, if it were an old deck, it would take that gray pigmentation out of the wood, make it look a little newer so the stain will look more realistic. On a new deck, the reason you use it is to open up the pores of the wood so that the latex deck, the five penetrating acrylic deck sealer will penetrate into those fibers better. You help it penetrate. So that's what I would use for the acrylic. If I was going to go with a modified, I would probably take a look at the Sherwin-Williams. They got an acrylic alkyd that does real good. I don't know if you get an extra year it's kind of a toss up, but, it has the features where it will penetrate a little bit easier, but I'd still use a deck brightener and it'll help it not fade as fast. So That's an option too. Sherwin-Williams makes a good outcut acrylic. I wouldn't, you know, you could certainly use that. I wouldn't be scared to use that. If you wanted an oil base, and some people just like an oil base, it probably enhances the grain a little bit more. Cabot makes an Australian oil, which is also real good. It will have some UV properties, but nothing like an acrylic.
1: Would you paint it if, other than stain it or not?
0: Well, that's I'll tell you why I asked that question first, Jim, is because some people, they just don't want a painted deck. They want a stained deck. Now, I like it for them.
1: I don't want to do it again.
0: I like them for them to commit first so I can tell them what the difference is. Because if you go with a solid color stain, you can go with a solid color oil or an acrylic, even in a full sun location, you should get 5 years out of that, 4 to 5 years out of that. So you're going to get a little longer life out. But it's going to look painted, and some people don't want that look.
1: I like the 5 years versus the 3 or 4. But
0: you know what a lot of people start doing with decks? This is a number of years ago. On older decks is they started using the semi-transparent on the floor of a deck and using solid color stains on the rails. And remember the wood spindles that were on all the decks? Those things were just those things were so difficult to stain. So they started using solid color stains up there. Kind of became a trend. But yeah, the solid color stains will certainly offer you more protection than a semi-transparent. So, you know, if everybody's cool with that, that might be an option and get you another year or two. Now, let me give you the other side of this. If the semi-transparent goes in and it fades, all you got to do is what? Just put another coat on it in 3 years, right? It's going to bleed down into that wood. When a solid color stain, it's a coating. It penetrates a little bit to get gripping power on it, but it's basically like a surface paint designed for wood decks. So what happens there is if it fails, it may not fade if you're using an acrylic solid color stain for 5 years or so, but if it's put on too early, if there's moisture, if it isn't properly prepped, it will peel. You know, like all paints or solid color stains do. And then you're going to have to sand that area or you're going to have to strip that solid. You just can't reapply unless it's intact and in good shape.
1: Got it. All right, I'll talk to my wife and see which way she wants to go.
0: There you go. I was working for that answer.
1: Yeah, you have to be happy with it. So.
0: Yeah, I was working for that answer. All right, well, good luck to you, Jim.
1: I appreciate it. All right. Thanks, Gary. Bye.
0: Take care. Bye-bye. Yeah, that's kind of the things you trade off, and it is a trade-off. I like the stain look, but boy, I'm like, Jim, I like that 5 year. I mean, heck, he's putting, Trex decking on his other deck. So it's kind of the best of both worlds in a way. It looks like a semi-transparent. And some of those composites now are PVC capped and come with a 25-year warranty. Some actually have those nanoparticles in it where they don't get as hot. But then you get the bill. and that knocks a lot of people quickly out of the arena because that wood's probably 2.5 times, 3 times more expensive than, you know, a good pressure-treated wood. We can talk about the different kinds of pressure-treated wood when we come back because there's a couple options there. If you'd like to join us, do so. It's 800-823-8255. You're at home with Gary Sullivan.

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3: NBC News Radio, I'm Rob Martier. President Trump is facing bipartisan backlash over a deal allowing Russian diesel into the United States and global markets. Trump says Russia will immediately release 300,000 tons of diesel to ease a global shortage, with more shipments to follow. Ukrainian President Volodymyr Zelensky called the agreement a birthday gift to Vladimir Putin. Zelensky joined ABC's This Week.
4: It gives Putin money, and he spends money only on this war. Kill us. Kill our children.
3: The criticism came before Trump announced an energy ceasefire aimed at stopping Russian and Ukrainian attacks on each other's energy infrastructure. Officials in Saudi Arabia say the main airport in Riyadh has been hit by a second missile attack in 2 days. Lisa Carton reports.
5: A Saudi military spokesman said a projectile hit King Khalid International Airport today, starting a fire and causing injuries. President Trump said the U.S. is considering its response after a strike on the same airport killed 13 people, including one American, and injured more than 300 others.
3: The CDC is releasing data showing that United States measles cases have surpassed 4,000 this year. As of Friday, there were 4,080 confirmed measles cases across 47 states and the District of Columbia. The CDC says more than 1,100 of those infections, or 25% of the total, have been in Pennsylvania. Chase Briscoe is coming home with another victory in the NASCAR Cup Series postseason. The driver of the number 19 car took home the checkered flag in the Bank of America 400 from Charlotte Motor Speedway. Christopher Bell, Ryan Blaney, Josh Berry, and Denny Hamlin rounded out the top five finishers. Kyle Larson, Denny Hamlin, Christopher Bell, Chase Briscoe, and Ryan Blaney are the top five in the standings as the chase continues next Sunday at Phoenix Raceway. Rob Martier, NBC News Radio.
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5: ICE has started a 45-day enforcement surge in California. The operation is reportedly called Operation Safe California and already began in San Diego. ICE and the Department of Homeland Security, which reported record numbers of arrests this summer, have not commented on the surge. Unlike past operations that were highly public, this effort was not announced ahead of time. New York State prosecutors don't want to end their prosecution of the health insurance CEO killer just because Luigi Mangione pleaded guilty to federal charges, Andrew Whitman reports.
7: Mangione was supposed to stand trial in Manhattan State Court this fall, but that was permanently postponed after his guilty plea on federal stalking charges. In new filings Friday, state prosecutors argued that Mangione is charged with different crimes, so his federal plea shouldn't interfere with a state trial. Mangione admitted to shooting UnitedHealthcare CEO Brian Thompson outside a Midtown hotel in December 2024.
5: James Tallarico is back on the campaign trail. The Texas Democrat running for U.S. Senate has been off the road for the past 9 days, causing concern among his supporters. On Friday, Tallarico made an appearance at the Austin City Limits Festival and told reporters he'd been homesick with a nasty case of the flu. The candidate said everyone should get a flu shot and that he would make appearances this weekend in Dallas. Football Hall of Famer Mike Ditka has passed away at the age of 86. Matt Mattinson has more.
8: Ditka coached the Chicago Bears when they won Super Bowl 20. As a player, he was drafted fifth overall by the Bears in the 1961 NFL Draft. He also played for the Philadelphia Eagles and Dallas Cowboys and went on to become the first tight end to be inducted into the Pro Football Hall of Fame. In a statement, his family said, quote, "While the world knew Mike as a Hall of Fame football player, legendary coach, and leader of the Chicago Bears Super Bowl 20 championship team, we knew him as the heart of our family."
5: His family announced the news Friday. Lisa Carton, NBC News Radio.
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All right, the weekend is upon us. Welcome. 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

0: 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All right, let me give you the phone number. Let's talk a little home improvement. And if you've got a question, feel free to join us. It's 800-823-8255. We were talking earlier about insulation, ventilation, and was asking for your input if you knew exactly where you stood and whether that is in, spending calendar. Is that something you're going to check into? Do you feel a need to check into it? Do you have questions about that? Because I pose some issues, and if you would like it clarified, feel free to join us. Another area where we don't pay much attention to, and I've talked about this a lot, is the crawl space. Same thing, maybe not so much on an insulation issue, but vapor barrier issues. One of the things we're seeing with crawl spaces is this whole crawl space encapsulation. And if you're not going to pay someone to do that, you know, you can do yourself great favors by getting plastic on the ground, about a 10 mil plastic or more, nice thick plastic. Overlap the seams, go up on the wall a couple of feet. That's going to really minimize water penetration up into that crawl space. Crawl spaces are humid. And a lot of organic material in a crawl space, including the house above it, the joists, the joist pockets, the subfloors. And when you get moisture and organic material, there's plenty of mold spores in that area. All of a sudden, you start having a mold growth issue. So having that inspected is well worth your time and your effort. And I we got on this yesterday too, so I might as well bring that up too, because we're right in a transitional area for a lot of folks, and that is, where is our humidity level? You know, we always have humidity issues, too much humidity in our homes in a lot of cases during the summer. If you have a humidifier, not a dehumidifier, a humidifier, usually installed on your air ducts, on your furnace, maybe it's time to turn that on. Maybe you want to wait till the first part of November if you're in cold weather climates. But don't forget to, you know, turn that on, because as winter comes, air gets drier, and you start getting dry air in your home around 30-25%, a little uncomfortable. And if you have a humidifier, it takes maintenance too. So there's probably a 10-inch by 10-inch pad inside that humidifier. The cover just snaps off. The water trickles through that media, and then that moist air is blown throughout the house, keeps that winter humidity level up around 35%, which is about where you want it when it's freezing outside. So, you know, I'm not saying you got to turn it on right now, but probably in the next few weeks you'd want to. And just a reminder there to do the maintenance on that pad. All right, again, it's 800-823-8255. Gene, welcome.
1: Thank you, Gary.
0: Yes, sir.
1: Thank you. Let me turn the radio off.
0: Yep, turn that radio off.
1: Yeah, I've got a 6-panel metal door, inch and 3/4 thick, and I got holes. I've got 3 of them, about 4.5 inches apart. I'm 84. I remember old door knockers.
0: Yeah,
1: that went through the door. So these holes are exactly through the door. And so I don't know what to do about them. I was going to paint the door, and I said, well, if I can find a door knocker to replace it, and, of course, what you find on the Internet are little kind of clip on or glue right. on one sided. So I don't know if anybody sells those old style door knockers.
0: Well, I'm sure somebody's got them. I don't know if the dimensions will be exact, but memory serves me correct. Most of the door knockers, they were pretty exact. I'd replaced them before. Is it got two screws and they're, you know, horizontal? Is that the kind you have, or do you have one at the top and one at the bottom?
1: Well, there's...
0: I have three.
1: Well, I've got three holes that go all the way through the door, so there's a little breeze in the wintertime. So I said, well, I could put silicone in there, but I don't really want to do that. I'd rather put a new door knocker on there.
0: Yeah.
1: Make it look better.
0: Yeah, yeah. Well, I can understand that.
1: In case I try to sell a house or something.
0: Yeah, when you're patching those, it never quite looks perfect anyway. I don't know if I'd use a silicone. There is a good filler you could use on that. One would be like like an auto body patch, or there's a product called PC7. PC7 is a thick paste epoxy, so it's a resin hardener. Mix it up, and it's got some guts to it. And maybe we could even fill those holes, even if it's with some paper or something like that as a backer rod. You might accomplish a pretty good patch. But either one of those two, as far as actually definitively say they still make those door knockers, I think I'd be in a hunt and peck and get on different websites and see what's available. I don't know if they're all standard or not. I've replaced some that were standard, but that's why I asked if they were horizontal, vertical, and then you came up with the third hole. So I'm like, oh yeah, they have those too. Yeah. Those were the longer ones. Yeah. I think Baldwin Hardware was a big maker of those. You might check that website. They're the problem with Baldwin, and I think those were solid brass, so those are pretty pricey.
1: Well, that's something to consider. Yes, I appreciate it.
0: Yeah, so.
1: I was telling Dan, I heard on the radio in Pensacola, some guy died from carbon monoxide because he had a generator in his garage.
0: Oh, yeah.
1: So yeah. I know you tell people about that, you know, so I...
0: Yeah, no, I appreciate that. I appreciate it. There isn't a storm that goes by where you don't hear of some tragedy like that. Even if people get the generator outside and have the windows open, because a lot of times, you know, we got, issues there, and then the fumes get in the house. To use the generator properly, in fact, a lot of your generator companies even make, like, generator tents. And it's not like a tent we'd sleep in. It's basically, you know, four poles and a top just to keep them dry. And then you can keep them away from the house. But, yeah, if you got doors or windows open because it's hot and humid or whatever the case may be, keep those generators not inside for sure, but also away from open windows and doors.
1: Oh, well, I do appreciate it, and keep up the good work.
0: All right, Gene, thanks for the call. Take care. All right, we'll take a little break, come back, and we'll talk to Walt. And if you'd like to grab a line, do so. You're at home with Gary Sullivan.
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0: right, back at it we go. At Home with Gary Sullivan. Coming up, take a look at your countertops. If you got some older ones or bath vanity tops and you think, boy, I'd really like to refinish those or put a coating on there. You've heard me talk about Deich coatings. Peter Deich is going to join us. I told you about the countertop contest, and also they've introduced the new Marble Dream Ultra. You can take an old laminate countertop and literally make it look like marble. And you can do it over a weekend. And it's done with stone. But you can roll it on. Fascinating product. And Peter will join us and discuss redoing countertops. I think you'll enjoy it. Let's get back to the phones here. We got Walt. Walt, welcome.
1: Well, thank you, Gary. This is, thanks for taking my call.
0: Quite welcome.
1: Question for you. Have you ever heard of applying tissue paper on walls?
0: No.
1: Well, the reason why I ask...
0: Anything's possible.
1: The reason why I ask is about 20, 25 years ago, a long time ago,

0: quite a while ago. Okay, we had wallpaper on the walls in our powder room. And well, you know, when you take wallpaper off, it scores the you know, it blemishes on the drywall. So instead of having it mudded or skimmed or whatever, wife came up with the idea that she saw about applying tissue paper on the walls.
1: Okay.
0: What you apply, I believe it was applied with like wallpaper paste or whatever. Now, the problem is now, of course, we want it removed. Okay. Well, we have tried soap water. We've tried scraping it. We've tried wallpaper removal spray. We've tried scoring it. And the bottom line is nothing's worked. So, you know, it's just a little, it's not really rough. It's just a little rough. What I'm wondering is, it's painted, of course. Is it possible to just have somebody skim coat right over the top of that?
1: Yes. You know, I would get somebody that's talented enough to get it nice and smooth. I mean, there's a couple of things you could do, I guess. You know, we went through that phase of really creative with different faux paintings and different things like that. Something in the back of my mind does kind of remind me that there was something about tissue paper where it stayed wrinkled and then was painted. But I
0: can't, that's correct.
1: Yeah, I can't really remember how it was applied or what was applied or how was it applied. I never did it. I'm surprised that, like, a wallpaper, if it was put up with a wallpaper paste, some of the different products, I would think, would loosen it because the tissue paper itself is pretty absorbent. And I get it that it was painted, so maybe that's the issue. The paint is, you know, eliminating the product to get underneath the tissue paper. So I'm guessing that's what it would be.
0: Well, I thought, well, maybe in order to get under, I would score it and spray. And when I did that, that just made more of a mess.
1: So I'd say here's a couple of options, and maybe a little better than just skimming the whole wall. I mean, if you can get somebody that does drywall work that can really put a nice finished skim coat over there, because skim coat looks easy, but there's a talent in that, especially when you're doing a whole wall. That might work if you had somebody that was, you know, worked with drywall all the time and could put a good top coat over the surface of it. I don't think it would damage any of the tissue paper or anything. Sounds like it's not going anywhere anyway. That would be option one. Another option, and maybe this is too big of a job and you don't want to do that, is sometimes just putting a quarter inch thick piece of drywall on top of the drywall and kind of like starting from scratch is an option also. So think about that. There's also wall liners, which is pretty much a textured, it's about the thickness of wallpaper. So you would put it up like wallpaper, only you do it horizontally rather than vertically. And it could be a little stipple pattern. It could be a herringbone pattern. It can also be pretty smooth like regular drywall. And you put that up and prime it and paint it. That's another option. It's called wall liner.
0: What was that called?
1: Wall liner.
0: Wall liner.
1: Yeah, drywall wall liner, plaster wall liner. So we got the quarter inch board, we got the wall liner, and the other option is you know, people that do textured walls and textured ceilings. That might be an option also where you could just have that wall textured. So wanted to give you those three things and maybe kind of do a little investigating, see if one of those is going to help you out, Walt. Thanks much for the call. I appreciate it. Peter Dice, she is my guest. Coming up next, we're going to talk about taking that countertop or maybe an old wood table and make it look like marble. That's what we're going to talk about. I think you'll find it very interesting. You're at home with Gary Sullivan.
2: 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This is At Home with Gary Sullivan.

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0: Beckett, and we go at home with Gary Sullivan. You've heard him before, Peter Daish. Peter, how are you?
1: Good morning. How are you doing?
0: I'm doing wonderful. How are you?
1: Good. Very good.
0: We got a couple things to talk about, Peter. We got a contest, and then we got the new Marble Dream. Which one you want to talk about first?
1: Oh, we can talk about the contest first.
0: There we go. Lay it on. I love this. I love this thing. Tell me about the contest.
1: Okay. Well, basically, we would like to recognize the beautiful work done by our many very talented customers out there who've done some beautiful things with our stone countertop resurfacing kits. And we're going to have a contest where for three of our products, Lux Rock, Mineral Select, and Marble Dream, used on both kitchens and bathrooms, so vanities and kitchen countertops.
0: Okay.
1: We want to get images of the work that you've done, and there are going to be a total of six prizes. And these prizes are going to be $500 toward your beautiful new patio or your next countertop or anything that you're going to want to do in the spring. And we also want to give you some recognition. We want to put images of our winners' work onto our website, where we will honor their work and we will give them a little bit of bragging rights and put that stuff up there so people can see what people can, you know, have been doing for years with these products. And I know that I've talked to you a lot about countertop kits, so this is not a new topic between us.
0: Yeah. Well, it's when I saw what you were having, I have had several people I've recommended your products to outside of the radio venue. And I let them know that you're having a contest because I've seen one was the spread stone. The other, I think, was the spread stone, too. And one of them was the marble. And they all three of them turned out great. So through the course, I sent a couple text messages. Hey, you ought to go enter this contest because I imagine there's always an element of so much pride when folks tackle a project, they do it themselves. And your products are, you don't have to be an artist to do this at all.
1: Not at all. Not
0: at all.
1: Yeah,
0: you really don't.
1: You are actually. You don't, and you're actually installing a new stone surface over your existing surface. So you're not painting it. You're putting it on almost as easily as painting. But you know, this is something that is going to last. You know, you can pretty much call it almost, you know, a permanent application. If you want to refresh it down the road, you can.
0: Sure.
1: But, you know, it's actual stone resurfacing. And the cool thing is that when we get pictures of the work that folks have done, I mean, it's just beautiful. So, you know, what better way than to have a parade of beautiful images done by our customers and just put them up there so we can share it with the world and, you know, let folks see what they can do if they wish to.
0: So you got different categories, too, depending on what the person used, correct?
1: We do. So we have, you know, kitchen countertops. We have, you know, bathroom vanities, bar tops, you know, different kinds of things. Mm-hmm. But really, it's kitchens and baths for each of the three products. So Lux Rock, Mineral Select, and Marble Dream. And there will be a total of six prizes, $500 each, plus bragging rights, where we show your stuff online. Yeah. And it's just in time for your spring project. So if you want to get a beautiful new patio or a pool deck or, you know, a garage floor, we've got all kinds of beautiful products to help you do that. And those dollars can, you know, go toward that in the spring.
0: Well, it is such an inexpensive renovation using your products, Peter. I mean this sincerely. I've recommended them so many times. I mean, somebody listening to us right now, I guarantee you, has a you know, a 25-year-old laminated countertop, which is either an outdated color or it's just showing signs of wear. And yep. your products are like, I'm just being very general here, but it's like, I don't know, three or five steps, and you do it in the course of a weekend. I know I recommended it to my sister, and she did. It was like using mulch. She did one countertop, then she did another countertop, then she did another countertop, and and she was so proud of it. And I'm sure you get those compliments all the time.
1: Sure, and you can either put the actual slab in, and if you know if that's what you want to do, and you have the budget to go ahead and do that now, great. But otherwise, if you want a real stone surface that you apply over your existing foundation, well, that just saves you just a ton of money, and it's a finish that's real stone that's going to last many, many, many years. And you know, if you ever want to change the color. If you decide, sure. well, now I don't want white, now I want black, or right. I want a dark gray, do it, and you can sure. do it in a weekend. Sure. And, you know, and we're always here to help. But you know, that's our thinking, which is, you know, you don't always have to completely replace. You can just get an actual stone surface, but you don't need to, you know, rip everything down to the studs and start from scratch again.
0: Very true. So the countertop contest goes from October 10th through November 21st. How do they register to enter into the contest?
1: Well, there is information on the site, on our website, and you would then register, and you can register as many times as you like, and send us images, and we will go through and, you know, we will pick winners in each category. It's as easy as that. Okay. And, we really look forward to seeing, you know, the beautiful work that's getting done out there. And, it's always just a real pleasure for us to see.
0: Excellent. So it's free to enter. No problem there. And it's DaichCoatings.com, DaichCoatings.com. So, you got plenty of time. Send like three pictures in. And you folks, I'm sure you have a little panel that'll be judging who the winners are.
1: Of course. Absolutely.
0: Tell me about the newest addition, the new Marble Dream.
1: The Marble Dream Ultra
0: is so cool.
1: Thank you. Basically, if you don't want a granite surface, and you want something more like a marble, this is a marble coating that you apply right over your existing surface. And there are two main ways of installing it. And the application methods are absolutely simple to do. You do not need to be an artist to do this. It's fun. You apply this stuff, and it's extremely easy to do. It's very authentic looking. And there are two styles. There's basically a classic marble style where you've got those nice smoky, you know, veins that are sort of blending into the surface.
0: Right.
1: You know,
0: and you got the real pronounced ones.
1: And you've got the pronounced one, which would be the marble swirl. And there are all of the coatings and the tools in there, and it's super easy to do. We've got a video that shows you how. But now with this new version as well, we have an extremely durable epoxy clear coat that goes over top of everything. So once you've done your marble effect on that surface to your liking, you

0: whole installation of the new Marble Dream kit, the Ultra, because it, I think it's just astonishing. I think it just looks fantastic. And you've made it so easy, even with the use of water. So you got an extra 10 minutes?
1: Sure thing. Thank you.
0: All right. Let me put you on hold. When we come back, we'll continue our discussion with Peter Deich. He's the president of Deich Coatings. You hear me recommend their products many, many times. And again, he's got a new countertop one called the new Marble Dream Ultra. And we're going to go through on how to install that. It's something you can do next weekend. We'll continue at home with Gary Sullivan.
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0: Well, Peter Deisch, he is my guest. He is with Deisch Coatings, and we're talking about the new Marble Dream Ultra Resurfacing Kit for your countertop. And these countertop kits in general, Peter, I always use the term laminate surface, but what else can they be used on?
1: Oh, they can be used on concrete. They can be used on primed wood. People use it on existing old tile countertops. We have a filler material that can fill in the grout lines, which is called rock patch, which I think we might have discussed in the past.
0: Sure.
1: We have. Basically, solid surface. You can put it on almost anything, and it locks on, it bonds, and you know, you're not just held to countertops. I mean, we get so many folks who do, you know, their kitchen table or their dining room table.
0: I was thinking that big oval golden oak table that's been around 4 years in so many homes. How awesome would that look? To put, you know, a marble top on that and maybe paint
1: it truly
0: the chairs.
1: Is.
0: I don't know. It'd be awesome, though. It'd look great.
1: So, I totally agree. I mean, really, it's up to you. In the eye of the beholder, really.
0: Yeah, for sure. Well, let's walk us through, because then I'm not trying to confuse anybody. Peter says he has, you know, a video. I watched that video last night, and I'm thinking, wow, this is really neat. So if you could kind of walk us through the process of getting in, I guess you start with your base color. Let's say we're going to do a white marble with black lines through it, black veins through it. Walk me through the process.
1: Sure. So basically, make sure your surface is clean, and then you're going to roll on the marble base coat. So you're going to roll on two coats of that.
0: All right.
1: And it dries very quickly, generally within usually half an hour or so, it's dry.
0: Okay.
1: Put two coats on there so you get a good solid cover. You want a good stone base. Once that's on, then you take the veining material.
0: This is where it gets
1: is where it gets cool.
0: Yeah.
1: And it has a bit of a glisten to it too. It's not just black. It's got some very cool qualities to it. But you then just simply take there is an artist brush, and all the tools you need are in this kit. There's an artist brush in there in the kit.
0: Mm-hmm.
1: And you basically put your lines down. Now, someone like me, I tend to put on more lines. You know, some folks are very minimalist and they put just a few. Mm-hmm. I go a little crazy. My wife tells me I go overboard, but
0: so
1: hey,
0: would I.
1: You know,
0: so would I. I haven't done this one yet, but I would. I guarantee you, because it is just too cool. So let's say we do, you know, the darker, the deeper vein. I guess you can't mess it up because the veins are all different anyway, right?
1: They are. And you know what? If you look at, 10 slabs of marble, they all look completely different.
0: Right.
1: So there's no specific look.
0: Right.
1: But if you feel that on your countertop you have, you know, a few lines over here but not enough over there, you're totally within your ability to just put a few extra ones in. Now, the beauty of it is, though, they're lines, but you basically put them in the way you like. And then you spritz them lightly with a little bit of water. There's a little water bottle that's part of the kit.
0: Okay.
1: And then you basically just tap the lines. There's like a little sponge, and you just tap the lines, and the lines get diffused, and they go into the marble. And it looks beautiful.
0: My.
1: It looks
0: it
1: like
0: does
1: real
0: look beautiful.
1: Infused lines absorbing, going into the marble. And it's very soft. It's very elegant looking, and you can put those anywhere you like. And the beautiful thing is, when you step back and you look at it, it's rather shocking how those few lines that you put on really, really look like part of the surface, and it looks very,
0: bold.
1: Very authentic.
0: They're bold. They're strong, like marble. And probably more.
1: And
0: certainly, this whole process is more durable than marble. Marble's not all that durable.
1: Not at all. Marble will mark up. It will stain. It will really start to wear. Whereas this, you're covering all of your beautiful work with a very, very tough clear epoxy and another clear coat on top of that. It'll stand up to your stains and your use of the surface. So you're going to get the beauty of the marble, but you're not going to have to worry about the degree of wear that you're going to get all day long from a natural marble slab, which will also cost you many thousands of dollars. So you've got that one marble vein, and if you want to soften it, there's a glaze in there that you roll over top.
0: Okay.
1: It will soften everything and will push the lines into the surface. And once again, it looks very, very authentic.
0: Yeah, the one
1: or
0: really nice.
1: The other way.
0: Yeah, the one nice
1: What's
0: thing
1: that?
0: I like about it is before you put the epoxy on, you can look at it, and if you're kind of like on the fence, oh, maybe I should have put another line here. Just wait till morning. I mean, you can keep changing it until you put the
1: You don't even have to wait
0: on.
1: Till morning, Gary. You can,
0: well, that's
1: you can
0: right.
1: Wait half an hour.
0: That's right. It dries in a half hour. Oh my gosh.
1: Yeah. And the other thing is, if there's a line in there that you don't like, mm-hmm. you put some of the original base coat over those lines, you cover them, and they're gone, and you can start fresh. And the other thing is, you can use a pencil to lightly draw your lines on the white marble surface before you get started. So you'll know exactly where your lines are going to be before you ever get started with any actual liquid.
0: Sure, sure.
1: So you can go into it with 100% confidence.
0: So
1: you've done that. Or you have the other option, which is the marble swirl effect. And that is where there's a glaze material that you put on, again, following the lines that you made with your pencil.
0: Right.
1: And then you draw the dark black vein into those glazed lines that you have.
0: Okay.
1: And then you spritz a little bit of water and you hit it with a hairdryer for a moment.
0: Okay.
1: Just to move it, and then you leave it alone. And then it will turn and it will create it'll basically follow your lines, but everything will be completely natural and you'll get some very, very cool effects.
0: And then again,
1: when that's done, you can either leave it or you can put a glaze on prior to your epoxy. You have complete control, and you'll be astounded at what you can create.
0: All right. You got the video on the website. It's dicecoatings.com. Quickly, the kit itself, how big of an area does that cover? What's the square footage on that?
1: 40 square feet.
0: Okay.
1: And again, square feet.
0: The contest that you're running separate of this is October 10th through the 21st. It's the countertop contest. Six prizes, $3,000 up for cash, $500 a winner. You can go online, you can send three pictures to dicecoatings.com, and you can fill out the forms and get the pictures. And man, you always have so much going on. How's the Stonewall going? Okay.
1: it's very, very popular. It's beautiful. 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
0: Very good. 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
0: All right, my friend. 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
6: NBC News Radio. I'm Rob Martier. Four people are dead and more than 400,000 customers are still without power after Hurricane Isaias came ashore along the Florida Panhandle Friday night. The powerful storm downed trees and power lines, along with damaging winds and destroying homes and businesses along its path as it moved inland. Millions across the Northeast and Mid-Atlantic are bracing for more severe weather today. President Trump is facing bipartisan criticism over a deal allowing Russian diesel into U.S. and global markets. Trump says Russia will immediately release 300,000 tons of diesel to help ease a global fuel shortage, with more shipments to follow. Ukrainian President Volodymyr Zelensky called the deal a birthday gift to Russian President Vladimir Putin. Zelensky joined ABC's This Week and says they will continue to defend themselves.
7: Otherwise, we will lose our life and homes, our freedom.
6: The backlash came before Trump announced an energy ceasefire aimed at halting Russian and Ukrainian attacks on each other's energy infrastructure. The CDC is releasing data that U.S. measles cases have surpassed 4,000 this year. Sarah Lee Kessler reports.
8: As of Friday, there were 4,080 confirmed measles cases across 47 states and the District of Columbia. And the CDC says more than 1,100 of those infections, or 25% of the total, have been in Pennsylvania. South Carolina is next with 670 cases. I'm Sarah Lee Kessler.
6: Halloween candy is adding to shoppers' sticker shock as prices get more expensive this year. Data from the Bureau of Labor Statistics shows prices for candy rose 8% in August. A survey released by the National Retail Federation says despite the higher costs, Americans are expected to spend $4 billion on Halloween candy this year. Rob Martier, NBC News Radio.
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0: 590.
1: ICE has started a 45-day enforcement surge in California. The operation is reportedly called Operation Safe California and already began in San Diego. ICE and the Department of Homeland Security, which reported record numbers of arrests this summer, have not commented on the surge. Unlike past operations that were highly public, this effort was not announced ahead of time. New York State prosecutors don't want to end their prosecution of the health insurance CEO killer just because Luigi Mangione pleaded guilty to federal charges, Andrew Whitman reports.
2: Mangione was supposed to stand trial in Manhattan State Court this fall, but that was permanently postponed after his guilty plea on federal stalking charges. In new filings Friday, state prosecutors argued that Mangione is charged with different crimes, so his federal plea shouldn't interfere with a state trial. Mangione admitted to shooting UnitedHealthcare CEO Brian Thompson outside a Midtown hotel in December 2024.
1: James Tallarico is back on the campaign trail. The Texas Democrat running for U.S. Senate has been off the road for the past 9 days, causing concern among his supporters. On Friday, Tallarico made an appearance at the Austin City Limits Festival and told reporters he'd been homesick with a nasty case of the flu. The candidate said everyone should get a flu shot and that he would make appearances this weekend in Dallas. Football Hall of Famer Mike Ditka has passed away at the age of 86. Matt Mattinson has more.
3: Ditka coached the Chicago Bears when they won Super Bowl 20. As a player, he was drafted fifth overall by the Bears in the 1961 NFL Draft. He also played for the Philadelphia Eagles and Dallas Cowboys and went on to become the first tight end to be inducted into the Pro Football Hall of Fame. In a statement, his family said, quote, "While the world knew Mike as a Hall of Fame football player, legendary coach, and leader of the Chicago Bears Super Bowl 20 championship team, we knew him as the heart of our family."
1: His family announced the news Friday. Lisa Carton, NBC News Radio.
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Go sign up. I rarely do this, and I talked about this program, or I talked about this topic on my program Friday, but it's still in the news. But I also want my national audience to hear about this. So let me set the scene for you. Alonzo Lunsford, this guy was a sergeant in the United States Army on the afternoon of November 5, 2009, let the date sink in. He was at Fort Hood, Texas. He was in a medical processing building full of soldiers getting ready to deploy. An Army major that he recognized, that he knew, jumped up on a desk and started shooting. So Sergeant Lunsford went for his own weapon. It's just so irritating. We since changed the rules, but Sergeant Lunsford went for his own weapon. It wasn't on him. It was out in his vehicle because you couldn't bring it in. He never got to it. A bullet hit Alonzo Lunsford in the head and he went down. And then the shooter walked over to him, stood over him, shot him twice again. So Alonzo Lunsford did the only thing he knew left to do. He played dead. Now you think about that for a second. You're lying on the floor with a bullet in your head, holding still, while a man who put it there decides whether you're finished or not. Lunsford made it out the door and collapsed on the grass. Medics got to him, and while they were working on his wounds, the shooter shot him again. He lived. Yeah, he lived. Alonzo Lunsford lived. He still carries it, the injuries and all the rest of everything that went on that day. This week, a reporter at KBTX-TV in Texas asked Alonzo Lunsford, "Hey, how do you feel about the government finally carrying out Nadal Hassan's death sentence?" He said, and I quote, "I want him to go out the same way that he inflicted death on innocent soldiers," end of quote. So he's going to be there to see it. And let me just say, he has earned a seat as a witness at that execution. Now hold on to Sergeant Lunsford, because I want to come back to him in a minute. Because the question that's in front of the entire country right now, this weekend, is whether the rest of us get a seat also. Now, if you've missed everything, here's where we are. Nadal Hassan, the Army psychiatrist that murdered 12 soldiers and one civilian at Fort Hood, he wounded more than 30 others, is scheduled to be executed by an Army firing squad on Thursday, December 3rd, 1 o'clock Central Time, 2 o'clock in the East. At Fort Hood, the same base, same day of the week as the attack. Now, this is going to be, assuming it gets carried out, it would be the first execution by the American military since 1961 and the first by an Army firing squad since World War II. The Secretary of War, Pete Hegseth, went on Real America's Voice and told the host, quote, "He's going to get a firing squad of soldiers, as it should be. And we'll make sure what people are able to watch, that it's public," end of quote. Now, a Pentagon official followed up with, "It will be live streamed, details to follow." The last time this country killed a man in front of the general public was 1936. Nobody has ever streamed one in this country. Oh, we'll get to the people that streamed the beheading of Daniel Pearl and others, but nobody in this country has ever live streamed an execution. Now, let me be absolutely clear about where I stand, because some of you are already reaching for the text line. Nadal Hassan should die. He confessed in open court. In fact, he told the jury he switched sides. He represented himself. He didn't call any witnesses. He made no closing argument. And the lawyers that were on standby worried out loud
that he was actually trying to get himself executed. So now we've gone through 17 years of appeals. The Supreme Court turned him away. Carry out the sentence. But I think the Pentagon is getting two things wrong. It's putting the wrong people on the trigger, and it's inviting the wrong audience. Now, I don't think I'm alone. Over the last 48 hours, this turned into one of those rare stories where some people on the left and some people on the right are reading off the same page. Now, listen to who's objecting. These are not the usual suspects, I don't think. Senator Tom Tillis of North Carolina said on X, Hassan should face the death penalty, but making his execution public and streaming it? Beyond disgusting. Congressman Austin Scott of Georgia, he sits on the Armed Services Committee. He represents Moody Air Force Base and Robins Air Force Base, and he said, live streaming executions is what jihadists do. Senator John Curtis over from Utah, a civilization erodes when it cultivates an appetite for executions as a form of entertainment. The infamous John Kennedy, senator from Louisiana, who's never been accused of being soft on anything, said that if it were him, he would not televise it, he would not publicize it, whatever they're doing. Congressman Ann Wagner of Missouri, Nikki Haley, a handful more. The Vice President, J.D. Vance, he told reporters yesterday he isn't sure the live stream will happen at all, and he said, I'm not going to be watching. And then President Trump, asked whether he wants it live streamed, at least according to Newsweek, said, well, they're making a determination about that, but he will be killed. Making a determination. So I guess this is not settled, which means it's worth arguing about right now while it still can change. Start with the camera, because I think Congressman Scott put his finger right on it. Who live streams executions? ISIS does. Remember the orange jumpsuits on the beach? The Jordanian pilot in the cage? Those videos weren't made to inform anybody. They were made to recruit somebody. They were produced, edited, scored, and pushed out to every phone they could reach. Why? Because a killing on camera is the most powerful recruiting poster ever invented. Jihadis love this idea. Now I want you to picture the Pentagon's version. A man in a wheelchair, because Hassan's been paralyzed from the waist down since a civilian police sergeant shot him that day, strapped in, facing a line of American soldiers with rifles, in high definition, according to one official government feed. Then picture the very same footage, but 30 days after, 6 months after, recut, there's a new soundtrack, Arabic subtitles, the word martyr across the bottom, sitting there on a chyron for everyone to see. Now it's playing in an apartment in Brussels or Lahore, or Minneapolis, for a kid who's been told for a year that America makes war on Muslims. Now, I can't prove that will happen, and nobody can prove it until it does happen, but I can tell you this much. The live stream massacres that occurred in Christchurch, New Zealand, that occurred in Buffalo, New York, they're still out there 3 years later, viewed millions of times. Every platform on this planet has tried to scrub them, and they have failed every single time. There's no recall button on the internet. And look at who Nidal Hassan is. He traded messages with Anwar al-Awlaki, the American-born al-Qaeda cleric. He sat through his own trial like a man waiting for a train. You don't scare a man like that with death. You give him the ending that he was working toward the entire time. And then you do something that he quite frankly never expected. You not only give him the ending that he wanted, you then hand the footage to the next one and the next one and the next one, and you give the footage out, spread out better than any Hollywood box office movie ever did. And it becomes the strongest recruiting video in the history of this country. It's The Weekend with Michael Brown. Text lines open 33103. Hang tight. I'll be right back.

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0: 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The Situation with Michael Brown. Once you find it, hit that subscribe button. Leave a 5-star review because that helps us spread the podcast out to even more people. And then that will automatically download for you all 5 days of the weekday program and the weekend program. So you get all 6 days of my broadcast. We're talking about the execution of Nidal Hassan. And I want him executed. I'm 100% in favor of the death penalty, and I'm for him being executed. But this whole thing about live streaming it really bugs me. Well, here's the thing that really drives me a little crazy. We already know how to do all of this. In fact, we figured this out 25 years ago. In June of 2001, Timothy McVeigh, remember that dirtbag? He murdered 168 people in Oklahoma City. 19 of them, little children, babies. If you've never had an opportunity to stop in Oklahoma City for whatever reason and go to the National Memorial for the Murrah Building, you must go. And my advice to you is go at night. Go in the evening. The survivor tree is there. They have chairs lined up for all 168 victims that day, including little tiny chairs for the babies and the children. So you see this row of regular-sized chairs. They're lit up with a bright white light under them, and then smaller and smaller and smaller. It is one of the most moving memorials this country has ever done. You must go see it. But anyway, back to Tim McVeigh. When it came time to execute him at the federal prison in Terre Haute, Indiana, more than 250 survivors and family members wanted to be a witness to the execution. The problem is the viewing room at the federal prison in Terre Haute only holds about 8 people. So then Attorney General John Ashcroft did something brilliant. He set up a closed circuit feed, encrypted, piped to a secure room in Oklahoma City. He had the FBI guard against anybody pirating it. 232 survivors and relatives watch Timothy McVeigh die. The rest of the country read about it the next morning or heard about it on their local radio or television program. Want to guess who asked for it to go out on national television? Timothy McVeigh, more than once. Every time he asked, the Attorney General, John Ashcroft, said no. He said he wanted to keep McVeigh's public platform to a minimum. So when the mass murderer is the guy lobbying for the cameras, that ought to tell you who the cameras are serving. We have the model. That's the model. A public trial, a public verdict, a public sentence, and at the end, a death witnessed by a few on behalf of the many. The victims, the family members, officials, and a few reporters. Now, U.S. Army regulations already call for at least 2 news organizations in the room. Sergeant Lunsford gets his seat. So does every family that wants one on a closed circuit screen if the room's too small. Witnessed, not broadcast. That line has held in this country for 90 years. Witnessed, not broadcast. Now the trigger. Now this is where I part company with Sergeant Lunsford, and I do it carefully, because he was the one lying on the floor. I wasn't. He wants Hassan to go out the way his victims did, and I understand that down to the very ground. But think about what the firing squad means to the people who wear the uniform. Now before I tell you anything further, I will already tell you that I've already had, when I talked about this on my weekday program, I've already had a friend of mine who is currently in uniform, said he would volunteer. He would be more than happy to pull the trigger. For centuries, the firing squad has been the soldier's death. The rope has been the criminal's death. In 1946 at Nuremberg, Hermann Göring was sentenced to hang. He asked to be shot instead, like a soldier. The Allies said no. They knew what the rope said. You don't get to die as one of us. You don't get to die as a soldier. Now, Nidal Hassan put on the same uniform as the people that he murdered, and then he turned his gun on them in a waiting room. I believe he forfeited every honor that uniform carries, lining up American soldiers to give him a soldier's death hands him something that the Allies refused to give the Nazi Goring. And then there's the squad itself. A handful of young soldiers who didn't ask for this job, with a camera running. There will be people all over the world trying to find out who they are. Remember the one holdout juror in the Lindsey Clancy case, or Clancy Lindsey, whatever her name was? Remember? They hunted until they found him, and they have hunted that soul holdout horribly. So with the camera running, there will be people all over the world trying to find out who those soldiers are. We'd be making them carry this man for the rest of their lives, and we don't need to do that. The federal government already has professionals whose job this is. In Terre Haute, hang him if it can be done, or let the Bureau of Prisons do it the way it did McVeigh. Either way, civilian hands. Leave the uniform out of it. Now, the other side's got a case, and I'm more than happy to make it. If the government is going to kill a man in our name, we ought to have the stomach to watch it. Hiding executions behind walls lets everybody pretend that it's clean, and maybe some would-be jihadist watching at home thinks twice. Transparency? We have it already. The trial is public. Reporters will be in the room. If something goes wrong, you'll know about it before dinner time. Think about the woman in Tennessee. The stomach to watch? That's an argument for the witnesses. And we have witnesses. It isn't an argument for a stream anybody can rip, re-edit, repost forever and ever and ever. And deterrence? Death doesn't deter a man shopping for martyrdom. In fact, it becomes a calling card. It becomes the brochure. It becomes his resume. Now, I'll own up to this. When I first heard Judgment Day for Hassan has finally come, a part of me said, yeah, about time. And part of me kind of wanted to see it. That's an old feeling. This country's had that feeling before. Let me tell you about it next. I'll be right back.
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2: Here's a look at your forecast. Lows level off around 70 tonight under partly cloudy skies. Highs level off around 90 tomorrow, bright sunshine expected. Tomorrow night, 72. Ample sunshine expected Tuesday with daytime highs approaching 90. 76, thunderstorms likely Wednesday. Taking a look at the extended forecast, 71 Thursday, 62 Friday, and 59 on Saturday. I'm staff meteorologist Kara Foster. Currently, it's 73 degrees.
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Glad to have you with me. 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It's at 850 AM or 94.1 FM. 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As I said, when I first heard that Judgment Day was coming for him, I said, yes, about time, and I'd kind of like to see it. I've thought a lot about that. Do I really want to see it? No, I've seen enough death and destruction in my life. I don't really need to see it. But that feeling is an old feeling. In 1936 in Owensboro, Kentucky, that feeling walked thousands of people down to a riverbank before dawn so they could watch a man hang. It was so crazy that vendors sold hot dogs. Somebody in the crowd yelled, "Take him up!" The country read about it and was so embarrassed that Kentucky moved its executions behind prison walls inside of 2 years. We haven't done it in public since that time. We learned the lesson once. We don't need to learn it again on YouTube. So carry out the sentence. Put Alonzo Lunsford in the room and every survivor and family member who wants to be there. Put the reporters in the room and use civilian hands to carry it out, whether it's by hanging or firing squad. And then let the rest of us remember the names of the 13 people that Nidal Hassan murdered and those that he wounded, because those are the names that ought to outlast this stupid thing. The president says he'll make a determination. Good. I just hope he makes the right one. Now, I am curious. I have been kind of informally polling the audience. I polled my audience on Friday, and I'll poll you. 33103. Text line 33103, keyword Mike or Michael, and just tell me, you for this or against this? Are you for the execution, against the execution? And the second part is, what about live streaming it? I really don't care. I mean, if you're for the execution, you probably don't care whether it's by firing squad or by hanging. But if that makes a difference to you, then tell me that too. But I'm more interested in whether it should be live streamed or not. I come down on the side of, no, it should not. So, lines open. I'll be looking at it. Send me the text. Let me tell you about a guy that's in a racing shell on a mountain lake. The water's just like glass. Evergreens run straight down to that shoreline, and he pulls the oars back in long, clean strokes that send that boat just sliding across Lake Crescent. It's out in Washington State. Just like it's on a rail line bed, just smooth. The man is supposed to be Dr. Robert Jarvik. Do you remember the name? Jarvik's the man

behind the artificial heart. In 2006, Pfizer put him on television to sell Lipitor, the cholesterol pill. Silver hair, trim, athletic, the picture of a man who takes care of his heart. In one ad, he says he's glad he takes Lipitor because as a doctor and a dad, I'm glad that I do it. Here's what the ad left out. The man in the boat in the advertisement was not Robert Jarvik. He was a body double, a rower out of Seattle. Now, according to that rower's own club's newsletter, as reported in the New York Times, the shots of Jarvik himself were filled on a rowing rig set up on a platform next to the lake. And the doctor part of it? Jarvik earned a medical degree from the University of Utah. He was never licensed to practice medicine. He was not a cardiologist. He could not have written you a prescription for the pill that he was selling. Pfizer reportedly promised him more than $1 million. Now, Congress took note of that. And in January of 08, two Michigan congressmen, John Dingell, that family's been in Congress since dirt was invented, and Bart Stupak demanded Pfizer's records on that Lipitor campaign. By the end of February, Pfizer had pulled the ads. The company said the way it had presented Dr. Jarvik had led to, misimpressions and distractions. Misimpressions. I practiced law for a long time. That's a lawyer's word if I ever heard one, a misimpression. The body double got the headlines, and he earned them. But the bigger sleight of hand in the Lipitor ad of those years was never hidden at all. It sat right there on the page in plain sight, and every word of it was true. Lipitor, the ad said, reduces the risk of heart attack by 36%. 36%, that's more than a third. You hear that and you think, well, if I take this pill, my odds of a heart attack drop by a third. Who says no to that? Then came the asterisk. And the fine print behind the asterisk said, in effect, that in a huge clinical study, about 3 people in 100 on a sugar pill had a heart attack. On Lipitor, about 2 in 100 did. Now, both of those statements describe the same study, and both are accurate. 3 dropping to 2 is a cut of about a third. It's also 1 person out of 100. So put yourself in a doctor's exam room. You're sitting on the edge of that table. The paper crinkles every time you shift your weight. Your blood pressure's been running high for a couple of years. Maybe you smoke or you used to smoke. Maybe your dad's heart gave out before he ever even got to retire. The doctor scrolls through your chart, looks up and tells you, hey, you know what? This little pill cuts your risk of a heart attack by a third. And you nod, great. So you take the script. You fill it at the pharmacy on the way home. And you swallow it every morning with your cup of coffee for the next 3 years. But look at what the study actually found. It's called ASCOT. The Lancet, the British Medical Journal, published it in 2003. Researchers took a little more than 10,000 people with high blood pressure and at least 3 other risks for heart disease. Folks whose cholesterol was normal or close to it, half got Lipitor, half got a placebo. The study was supposed to run for 5 years. They stopped it after a little over 3 because the difference had already shown up. In the placebo group, about 3 people in every 100 had a heart attack or died of heart disease. In the Lipitor group, about 2. So picture 100 people just like you in 100 exam rooms, all taking that pill every morning for 3 years. 1 of those 100 is spared a heart attack he would have otherwise had. 2 of them had the heart attack anyway. 97 would have made it through those 3 years without one, pill or no pill. All 100 swallow it every day, and they pay for it every month. Doctors and pharmacists have a name for this. They call it the number needed to treat. So for that study, it came out to about 91. 91 people taking Lipitor for 3+ years to prevent 1 heart attack. Got that? 91 people taking Lipitor for 3+ years to prevent 1 heart attack among all of them. Nobody put 91 on TV in the ad. Now, Pfizer and a lot of other cardiologists will tell you 36% is the honest scientific number. Relative risk is how researchers compare study against studies. And the same percentage means a lot more for somebody who's already had a heart attack because that person's risk is so much higher to begin with. Cut a huge risk by a third, and you do save a lot of people. The study also cut strokes. That was stopped early because

36%. The number in the big type was the one that made the pill sound like a sure thing. If the 1 in 100 number had sold pills, it would have been in the big type, and 36% would have been hiding behind the asterisk. This is everywhere. It's everywhere. This trick doesn't belong to Pfizer. It belongs to everybody who has ever wanted to sell you something. Say your town had 2 burglaries last year and 3 this year. The headline reads, burglaries up 50%. Well, that's true. 1 extra burglary. But the story gets better. A post landed in front of me this week telling this exact Lipitor story. It does get most of it right. But then it closes by saying that the asterisk made Lipitor more than $100 billion. The most expensive piece of punctuation ever printed. Great line, but wrong. Lipitor hit the market in 1997. Within about 3 years, it was the top-selling drug of its kind, a statin. Now, the FDA had not approved the heart attack claim until 2004. And by the end of that year, Pfizer was already telling Wall Street that Lipitor was the best-selling drug of any kind in the world. The industry's first $10 billion product. Over its patent life, it sold well north of $125 billion of pills. The 36% climbed aboard a moneymaker that was already the biggest in history. Even the people exposing the trick pulled a version of the trick. They took a true number, hung more on it than they could hold. And that's the real problem. The TV commercial is the thing that everybody wants to blame. The root of it is that almost nobody, the patient, not the doctor, not the reporter, not the politician, not the guy who writes the viral post, stopped to ask the one question that cuts through it. Well, somebody finally noticed. Washington noticed. That's next.

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Doesn't cost you anything, and we don't sell your email address or anything. So back to the Lipitor study. So a little over a year ago in September of 2025, President Trump signed a memo directing the FDA to go after misleading drug ads. So the FDA sent letters to thousands of drug companies with about 100 cease and desist orders. Bobby Kennedy Jr., as Secretary of Health and Human Services, said that pharmaceutical ads hooked this country on prescription drugs. Now the FDA has a new rule on its calendar for the end of the year. By the way, before I shouldn't have glossed over that line. Hooked this country on prescription drugs. How many times do you watch a prescription drug ad on television? Now, I'm a free market guy. I hate the ads. There's a part of me that says I wish we would ban them, kind of like we banned cigarettes, but my free market side argues with me all the time. If you want to advertise it, you want to pay the money for it, pay for it. I just don't want to pay for those ads and the cost of the drug if I happen to take one. But how many of you ever have watched an ad and when it's done, said to yourself, what the hell was that for? Oh, and those symptoms? I've got two of those four symptoms. Do I have, what is it? Oh, I got to call my doctor. Whatever that new name is, because they make up all these stupid names for them. I got to call my doctor. Hey, doctor, do I need blah, blah, blah, blah? Drives me nuts. Well, now the FDA has a new rule on the calendar for the end of this year. One former FDA official who spent 18 years reviewing drug ads says the rule would effectively end the drug commercials that we see on TV. Now, Bernie Sanders wants to ban them outright. Josh Hawley and Janine Shaheen wants to take away the tax deduction for airing the ads. That's a coalition running for all the way on the left side of Bernie Sanders to the Trump White House. You don't see that every day, do you? The United States and New Zealand are the only two countries that allow these ads at all. The case for shutting them down goes like this. We get pounded with rosy commercials, the side effects read by a guy talking so fast he sounds like a cattle auctioneer, and patients walk into the doctor's office demanding pills that they saw between innings of a baseball game or at halftime on a football game. Or they don't read the side effects. They just tell them really tiny, tiny. And what's always one of the side effects? Death. I've watched these stupid commercials. Now think about where 36% of them come from. Not from an ad agency. They come out of a peer-reviewed study in The Lancet, and the FDA itself approved the claim. That number traveled from the journal to the drug rep, from the drug rep to your doctor, and from your doctor to you, sitting on that crinkly paper in the exam room. Ban every drug commercial in America tomorrow, and the 36% still walks into the exam room. Because look at what the Lipitor ad actually did. It printed the honest number, 3 in 100, 2 in 100, right there on the page. But the truth was in the ad the whole time. We just didn't read it because we couldn't see that small. I don't need a federal rulemaking to protect me from a true sentence. I just need to be able to see and read.

0: the asterisk. So next time you're sitting on that paper and a doc tells you a pill cuts your wrist by some percentage, ask one question. 30%, 40%? Out of how many? Because out of 100 people like me, how many does this pill actually help? And over how many years? Then ask the flip side of the question. Out of that same 100, how many end up with a problem from it? Those two words, like me, matter. If you've already had a heart attack, your numbers look very different from the folks in that study. A good doctor knows the difference and will be glad that you were smart enough to ask the question. A doctor who can't answer, well, that doctor might be telling you something too. And I might be telling you, check the credentials or maybe find another doctor. One more thing, and I mean this. Don't stop taking a medication because some guy on the radio told you a story about an asterisk. I'm a lawyer, not a cardiologist. Although I do have a juris doctorate. I'm not even a cardiologist who rows like the guy that did in the Lipitor, original Lipitor ad. Call your doctor. Ask the question. Make the call together with the real number in front of you. The interesting part of this whole story is this. We liked 36% because that sounded like a bargain. And nobody loves a bargain like we do. Pfizer printed an honest number, but they did it in small type, and we just let the small number stay small. Out on that lake, that man glided across the river, across the lake, across the water, and the whole country believed it was Robert Jarvik. Nobody checked who was in the boat. Out of how many? Write it on a sticky note and put it on the refrigerator right next to the pill bottle. And then one last thing. Who makes up these names? The marketing team? The research and development team? Who comes up with the name? So I tried a new sleep medication the other day. I don't know if I'm going to keep trying or not. It seems like candy to me. Maybe it is. Maybe it's a placebo. Quviviq? Have you heard of it? Yeah, it's a new sleeping pill to help you. For a guy like me whose brain won't slow down, helps the brain to slow down. Well, it didn't slow mine down at all. You know why? Because I took the pill, and they kept wondering, where did they come up with the name Quviviq? And what does that mean? And how does that relate to that it's supposed to help me sleep or slow down my brain? Quviviq? And if you look at how it's spelled, you'd never think that's how it's pronounced. Q-U-V-I-V-Q-U-U-U. I don't know what it is. I don't know. I don't care anymore. But are you for or against the pharmaceutical ads? They get a tax deduction for it. And they claim that they don't charge you for it, that that's a separate category of expenses somewhere. But we know how that works. It still goes to the bottom line. It's still an expense for the country, for the company. So that goes into whatever they decide to sell those pills for. And how many times? What's the one thing that you've looked at when you've heard a television commercial for a prescription drug and thought to yourself, ooh, honey, did you hear those symptoms? They just listed four symptoms, and I think I've got three of them. Yeah, you're just crazy. Shut up and sit down and quit watching too much television. That's where we are, though, today. Isn't it bizarre that we allow these TV commercials to run all the time, incessantly? And I can't state this factually, but I believe it. Cable television, absolute worst. I think that the cable channels, Fox News, CNN, CNBC, all of them, they probably make more of their revenue off pharmaceutical ads than they probably do anything else. And then as far as the disclaimers are concerned about the side effects, just as long as you remember the side effect of everything you take is possibly death. Yeah. How are you going to escape that? It's the Weekend with Michael Brown. Text lines open 33103. Keyword Michael. I'll be right back.
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5: NBC News Radio, I'm Rob Martier. Officials in Saudi Arabia say the main airport in Riyadh has been hit by a second missile attack in 2 days. A Saudi military spokesman said a projectile hit King Khalid International Airport today, starting a fire and causing injuries. President Trump said Saturday the United States is considering its response after a strike on the same airport killed 13 people, including one American, and injured more than 300 others. Houthi rebels in Yemen claimed responsibility for a series of recent attacks on Saudi Arabia. Department of Homeland Security Secretary Mark Wayne Mullen is defending the possible live stream of Nidal Hassan's execution. Mullen joined Face the Nation on CBS and said he doesn't see an elevated risk to security because of this.
6: If you attack America, we will come after you, and we will make sure that the punishment fits the crime.
5: The former Army doctor killed 12 soldiers, one civilian, and an unborn baby in November of 2009 at Fort Hood in Texas. A man is dead after being attacked by a tiger at a wildlife park in England. Jim Forbes has more.
7: South Yorkshire police say the man entered a Siberian tiger enclosure at Yorkshire Wildlife Park Saturday afternoon. The man suffered serious injuries and was pronounced dead at the scene despite medical efforts. The park was evacuated and closed Saturday and will remain closed through Sunday. Authorities say the tiger was unharmed and remained in its enclosure with no further threat to the public. I'm Jim Forbes.
5: A full slate of NFL games today with an exciting game that took place this morning in London, England. The Jacksonville Jaguars defeated the Philadelphia Eagles 19-17. With only 1 second remaining in the game, Jacksonville kicker Cam Little nailed a game-winning 57-yard field goal. The Jaguars improved to 4-1, while the Eagles dropped to 2-3. Rob Martier, NBC News Radio.
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9: ICE has started a 45-day enforcement surge in California. The operation is reportedly called Operation Safe California and already began in San Diego. ICE and the Department of Homeland Security, which reported record numbers of arrests this summer, have not commented on the surge. Unlike past operations that were highly public, this effort was not announced ahead of time. New York State prosecutors don't want to end their prosecution of the health insurance CEO killer just because Luigi Mangione pleaded guilty to federal charges, Andrew Whitman reports.
10: Mangione was supposed to stand trial in Manhattan State Court this fall, but that was permanently postponed after his guilty plea on federal stalking charges. In new filings Friday, state prosecutors argued that Mangione is charged with different crimes, so his federal plea shouldn't interfere with a state trial. Mangione admitted to shooting UnitedHealthcare CEO Brian Thompson outside a Midtown hotel in December 2024.

0: James Tallarico is back on the campaign trail. The Texas Democrat running for U.S. Senate has been off the road for the past 9 days, causing concern among his supporters. On Friday, Tallarico made an appearance at the Austin City Limits Festival and told reporters he'd been homesick with a nasty case of the flu. The candidate said everyone should get a flu shot and that he would make appearances this weekend in Dallas. Football Hall of Famer Mike Ditka has passed away at the age of 86. Matt Mattinson has more.
1: Ditka coached the Chicago Bears when they won Super Bowl 20. As a player, he was drafted fifth overall by the Bears in the 1961 NFL Draft. He also played for the Philadelphia Eagles and Dallas Cowboys and went on to become the first tight end to be inducted into the Pro Football Hall of Fame. In a statement, his family said, quote, "While the world knew Mike as a Hall of Fame football player, legendary coach, and leader of the Chicago Bears Super Bowl 20 championship team, we knew him as the heart of our family."
0: His family announced the news Friday. Lisa Carton, NBC News Radio.
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The name of this street that I want to talk to you about is called the Road of Remembrance. Now, you can't make it up, and I'm not going to try to make it up. The 500 block of Jackson, Mississippi. A vacant house with a backyard that's gone to weeds. On Monday, August 3rd, the cops found a 29-year-old woman hanging from a tree behind that house. Her name was Tasha Fortune. Fortune. Yeah, like, you know, Wheel of Fortune. She was the mother of four. Now, her own mother, Christy Spivey, lives up in Marion, Kentucky. The last time she says she saw her daughter alive was July 26th at a family reunion. Tasha had driven up from Mississippi, where she had lived for, I think, about 10 years. A week later, she's gone. And investigators now believe that she'd been hanging in that tree for several days before anybody found her. Think about that. Several days? Hanging from a tree? On the backside of a street called Road of Remembrance. Now I want you to think about what came next, because this is where the story stopped being about Tasha. A black woman, a rope, a tree in Mississippi. Huh? I seriously, I don't think you need a history degree to know what picture that paints in people's

minds. And within days, people who have microphones and congressional letterhead were painting that very picture that you've got in your head right now. A black woman, a rope, a tree, Mississippi. Congresswoman Jasmine Crockett of Texas wrote the Department of Justice asking for an investigation into recent deaths in Mississippi, including Tasha's. She called them, and I quote, possible cases of modern day lynchings. Were you wondering how long it will take me to use the word? There you have it. From Jasmine Crockett. Possible cases of modern day lynchings. Now, the BBC told its worldwide audience that Tasha's death had left the community worried that racial violence in Mississippi was on the rise again. Then, Congresswoman Ayanna Pressley of Massachusetts put together a letter signed by close to some 60 Democrat members of Congress. They demanded that the Justice Department and the FBI investigate every hanging death of a black person in America. They wanted an investigation of everyone. Congresswoman Pressley wrote that we cannot stand by while, and again I quote, strange fruit hangs from trees across the country. That's kind of weird, isn't it? Strange fruit hangs from trees across the country. These people are just sick. Alexandria Ocasio-Cortez signed it, and she went even further. She posted that she was proud to sign the letter aimed at, and again I'm quoting her, widespread modern-day lynchings and put a stop to this racial terror, close quote. Widespread racial terror. Well, if you want to say somebody was hedging words, you can't claim that any of those people were hedging words. Nobody hedged the words at all. Now, here's what the folks on the other side will tell you, and some of it is right. Mississippi did earn the history of lynchings. In 1955, 14-year-old Emmett Till was dragged out of his great uncle's house and murdered brutally, accused of the heinous crime of flirting with a white woman. His killers walked. For generations across the South, killings like that were written off as suicides, or they never were written up at all. This summer in Jackson, the police said almost nothing for weeks. In fact, Tasha's mother told the BBC that she was really angry, still waiting on answers more than a month after her daughter had died. So when a black woman turns up hanging from a tree in that state, and the cops go quiet, people naturally are going to ask questions. They should ask questions. I'd have asked the questions too. And I know what silence from the people in charge does to public trust. Demanding answers was the right thing to do, and it was fair. Supplying the answer yourself, even before the medical examiner had even weighed in, is where the answer goes completely off the rails. Mississippi's medical examiner ruled that Tasha's death was a homicide. Jackson police arrested Jarkas Ratliff, 51-year-old man, then Ernest Lloyd Jr., 25, and then Eric Clark, 45. He turned himself in. All three men are black. Police say all three men knew her. In court, Mr. Ratliff blurted out that he and Tasha had been friends. Then on September 25th, at a preliminary hearing, a Jackson detective named Samuel Dukes laid out the state's theory of the case. We have a drug dispute. Tasha was killed somewhere else. She fought hard before she died. And then, citing the medical examiner's opinion, the detective testified that the hanging was staged. Her body was put in that tree after she was already dead. Jackson's police chief, Rashal Brackney, called it, quote, a drug case gone very wrong, close quote. Yeah, I'd say it went very wrong. First, it was drugs. And then second, they had a dispute. And then three, they killed her. And she fought. Yeah, lots of things went wrong. Lots of things before you get to the accusations of a lynching. But here's the one detail that I just can't shake. Christy Spivey says that on the day Eric Clark turned himself in, he walked up to her and hugged her. Now, I'm a lawyer, so let's be precise.
These three men are charged. They're not convicted. Each one of them is presumed innocent until a jury says otherwise, and Mr. Ratliff has pleaded not guilty. But the state's own theory of this case has no Klansman anywhere in it, no mob, no racial motive alleged by anybody in law enforcement anywhere. Tasha's mother saw that from the very beginning. In fact, she told the Associated Press she did not believe that race had anything to do with this. She thought it was personal. She believed from the very beginning it was somebody who knew her daughter. This is where the media's part in this really gets hard to excuse. The Associated Press had that interview with Christy Spivey. The Associated Press had already reported Mr. Ratliff's arrest. And then in mid-September, the AP sent out a story that ran on ABC News and on newspaper websites coast to coast. The headline said that these hangings of black people in the South were a reminder of the nation's lynching history. Now, one phrase in that story gives away the whole game. It says, and again I quote, "Regardless of the circumstances of the case," close quote, "a rope and a noose call up the legacy of lynching." Now, for a reporter, the circumstances are the story. But write past them on purpose and you quit reporting, and now you're making an argument. Now you're debating. Now you're trying to teach history. Now you are what? You are actually trying to spin. So when Eric Clark came before Judge Jeffrey Reynolds, the judge set his bond at $5 million. From the bench, he called the alleged staging, quote, "an extremely heinous act on top of the murder." He said it dragged up the worst of Mississippi's history, and that people in Jackson justifiably didn't know whether a killer was loose, hanging people because of their race. Wow, now think hard about that. Authorities have not said publicly why they believe her body was hung there in that tree. But if the judge has read it correctly, whoever did it knew exactly what a rope and a tree in Mississippi would make the country see. They were betting, in fact, I think they were hoping the country would stare at history and look right past them, because they're black. For a few weeks, members of Congress and some of the largest newsrooms on the planet covered that same bet. And they did exactly what the alleged perpetrators had hoped for. Oh yeah, if we hang her in a tree, they'll all go bat crap crazy over lynching, and we'll be the last people they come looking for. That's exactly what happened. Now, this goes deeper than one bad news cycle. The real problem is the word. What's the word? Next. I'll be right back.

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When you find that station, hit that as a preset. And then Monday through Friday from 9 to noon Mountain Time, you hit that preset button for KOA, and you can listen to the live program that we do out of Denver Monday through Friday. So as I said, this story about Tasha goes a lot deeper than one bad news cycle. The real problem in all this story, other than we have a murder and a drug deal gone bad, is lynching. Because lynching has a meaning. A mob kills a human being outside the law to terrorize everybody who looks at the victim. Or who looks like the victim. That's Emmett Till. That's the old photographs, the crowd standing around in their Sunday clothes. When Congress finally made lynching a federal crime in 2022, think about that, 2022, it named the law after Emmett Till and built it on the federal hate crime statute, a killing because of who the victim is. Now look at where the big numbers behind this campaign come from. A Mississippi advocacy group called Julian put out a report in February called A Crimson Record. It counts more than 70 so-called modern-day lynchings across 7 southern states since 2000. The report itself says lynchings are often ruled suicides at first, and many of the deaths it counts carry that official ruling today. Now, Julian's position is that the officials got those killings wrong. Its definition also reaches past race to killings that they attribute to bias over gender identity and all sorts of other categories. Now, maybe some of those rulings and decisions are wrong. Every one of those families deserves a competent investigator who looks hard at the case.

0: I'll stand with any of them asking for a really hard look at their loved one's case, the victim's case. But you cannot take a stack of official suicide rulings and unsolved cases, stamp the word lynching across the top, and hand it to a member of Congress to read into the congressional record as some sort of national crisis. Stretch the word that far, and Tasha Fortune's murder, three men she knew, and a fight over drugs gets filed right next to the case of Emmett Till. And that's not fair to people like Emmett Till who were killed because of who they were. Now, we've seen this before. And in fact, we've been down this road right here in Colorado. In 2017, the Air Force Academy Preparatory School in Colorado Springs, five black cadet candidates find a racial slur scrawled on the whiteboards outside their dorm rooms. The superintendent, Lieutenant General Jay Silveria, called the cadets and the staff together, thousands of them, and he gave a speech that went everywhere. If you can't treat somebody with dignity and respect, he told them, then get out of here. A few weeks later, the Air Force Academy announced that one of those five cadet candidates had written the slurs himself. And here's what I respect about the general. He stood by what he said, and he was right too. Racism was wrong the morning he gave that speech, and a speech about racism is still wrong even after a hoax comes out. His speech never needed a crime to stand on. So who pays when a word gets stretched like that? Let's start with the people of Jackson, a majority black city. Members of Congress told those folks that racial terror was loose in the South. The judge says they justifiably didn't know what to believe. Now, some of that fear was cooked up in Washington, D.C. and shipped right down to Jackson. Then there are the real victims of real lynchings, the ones in the photographs. Their names deserve a word that still means something. And then there's Tasha. For weeks, the national conversation about her death was a conversation about Mississippi, but Mississippi in 1955. It belonged to four kids who lost their mother and to the question of who killed her. You notice I told you the race of the three men charged. I did it once, on purpose, because the people selling the lynching story made skin color part of the evidence. Put the race of the accused back in, and their story falls apart. In the country I want to live in, a race-neutral country, the race of those three men would not be news, but neither would hers. The headline would read, "Mother of Four Murdered in Jackson. Three men she knew are charged." That's the story. That's it. Those of us on the right have run our own version of this play at times. A crime comes along, the suspect's race happens to fit our argument, and we grab it and we take off running. We've done that. If we want the left to quit sorting victims and killers by color, we got to quit doing the same thing ourselves. Christy Spivey sat in that Jackson courtroom and heard a man charged with murdering her daughter say they had been friends. She said it sounded sincere. Then she said, and I quote, "Yeah, well, Tasha had a lot of friends." Remember her name, Tasha Fortune. By her mother's account, she was talking about starting a cleaning business. She was trying to get her life in order. She's waiting on a jury now. She deserves one that's looking at the evidence and a country that's looking at her. Was it fair to reach for the word lynching before the arrest? Or did they owe Tasha the patience to wait? I'll tell you where I stand. I think they owed Tasha the patience to wait. Jumping to a conclusion and never even thinking or considering that it might have been staged, before any report comes out, before the law enforcement have completed their investigation? Maybe I'm wrong. Maybe I just think that we ought to move beyond the lynchings of the 50s and recognize that if it happens today, maybe we should just skip a beat, wait for law enforcement to conduct the investigation, find out what's really going on, and then if we find out that someone was truly hung from a tree, you know what my suggestion is then? Wait a little longer. Because a lynching implies that it was done on racist ground. If white men did it, or white women did it, Would it be the same thing? I don't think so. Hang tight. Weekend with Michael Brown. Text lines open. We'll be right back.
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5: Here's a look at your forecast. Lows level off around 70 tonight under partly cloudy skies. Highs level off around 90 tomorrow. Bright sunshine expected. Tomorrow night, 72. Ample sunshine expected Tuesday with daytime highs approaching 90. 76, thunderstorms likely Wednesday. Taking a look at the extended forecast, 71 Thursday, 62 Friday, and 59 on Saturday. I'm staff meteorologist Kara Foster. Currently, it's 72 degrees.

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The Situation with Michael Brown. Once you find that, hit that subscribe button. Leave a five-star review so we can get more people to find it. And then that will automatically download all 5 days of the weekday program and the weekend program, giving you all 6 days of my broadcast. Go with me to Fulton, Missouri. 5th of March, 1946. Westminster College is a small school out in the middle of the state, maybe a couple hundred students at most. It doesn't have an auditorium big enough for what's about to happen, so they build a stage inside the gymnasium. There's folding chairs, homemade welcome banners hanging all over town, and somewhere between 1,500 and 2,700 people pack into that gym. And up on the stage sits the President of the United States of America, Harry Truman, a Missouri boy, home. Next to him sits a 71-year-old Englishman who isn't even Prime Minister anymore. British voters threw him out the summer before, just weeks after he had won the war in Europe. That man, of course, Winston Churchill. How did Churchill end up in a college gym in Fulton, Missouri? Well, the college president wrote him a letter. Truman picked up a pen and scribbled a line at the bottom of it. "This is a wonderful school in my home state." That's all Truman said. That was enough. We remember the speech Churchill gave that afternoon for two words. Iron Curtain. But in the same speech, he coined a phrase that's still with us. He called for a special relationship between the British Commonwealth and Empire and the United States of America. Now listen to who's doing the asking. Britain had just won the largest war in history and it came out broke. Less than a year after that speech, the British government would send Washington a note saying it couldn't afford to keep Greece and Turkey out of Soviet hands. So Churchill came to Fulton, Missouri, asking. He also came with something to put on the table. The Royal Navy. Bases on every ocean on Earth. A permanent seat on the new United Nations Security Council. Intelligence officers who had just spent a war reading Hitler's mail. And an army that had fought its way from the beaches of Normandy all the way to the Baltic Sea. That's what made the relationship special. Both sides brought something. Now jump ahead 56 years. July 28, 2002, 8 months before the invasion of Iraq. The British Prime Minister, Tony Blair, sits down and writes a private note to my old boss, President George W. Bush, 6 pages, marked secret and personal. The first line reads, "I will be with you, whatever. I will be with you, whatever." Britain's ambassador to Washington, David Manning, read that sentence and tried to talk Blair into taking it out of the letter. He said it was too sweeping. Blair left it in. And Britain kept its word. When the invasion came in March of 2003, about 46,000 British troops went with us. 179 of them never came home. 13 years after that, a British inquiry led by Sir John Chilcot published its verdict. 2.6 million words. It found, this report did, that Britain went to war before the peaceful options were exhausted, and that the policy was built on flawed intelligence. Blair stood in front of the cameras and said it plainly. The intel was wrong. Now, I want to be honest about whose intelligence that was. We made that case to the world. A British Prime Minister staked his name on our word, and our word was wrong. Every British politician who came after Tony Blair learned the same lesson from Iraq. Never write that sentence again. Now let's go forward to this year. In late February, the United States and Israel went to war with Iran. Britain's Prime Minister at the time, Keir Starmer, said no to the opening strikes.
He eventually let us use two British bases, RAF Fairford in England and Diego Garcia out in the Indian Ocean, but only for missions London considered defensive. Now, President Trump didn't hide how he felt about that. He told The Sun, the British newspaper, that this had been the most solid relationship of all and that it was not what it was. And he said, I never thought I'd see that from the United Kingdom. By July, Starmer was gone. Now, the new prime minister, editorial footnote here, worse than the old prime minister, a guy named Andy Burnham, kept the same rule. American bombers could fly from Fairford within limits. Earlier on another program, I talked about the village of Welford on the edge of Fairford. Three white vans in the road at 1 a.m. Masked men, gasoline, no bombs, five young British men arrested and out on bail within a day. A sixth arrested later, and he's still out on bail too. And just this past week, every American bomber at Fairford flew home. Here's the argument you're going to hear about that, and I heard it this week from a man who knows bombers. Rob Manis spent more than 30 years in the Air Force, and by his own account, he commanded a B-1 squadron and a wing, and he worked bomb disposal. He says that Fairford proves Britain cannot secure its own fence line. The suspects walked out on bail. Villagers got evacuated. Our bombers left in a hurry. And he says, we ought to start reevaluating Five Eyes. Five Eyes? That's the intelligence sharing club between the United States, Britain, Canada, Australia, and New Zealand. Now, I think part of that is absolutely spot on. Forward bases, forward operating bases work only if the host can protect the fence. And here's a detail he left out that I think helps him. The woman who found those vans called the base's own Ministry of Defense police. That night, nobody answered. That's a serious security failure. And I would think that somebody in London loses some sleep over it, if not that they at least lose a job over it. The bail is the wrong villain. Under British law, police can hold a terrorism suspect up to 14 days without charge. To us, those days, to use those days, they need evidence that keeps the suspicion alive. And they have to go back to a judge for the extensions. They searched three vans and they found gas, no explosives. And a former head of Britain's counterterrorism security office said that if the cops had found any explosives at all, there's no way on earth those men would walk out. Now, as a lawyer, I'll tell you something about the president's line that he wouldn't have released them. Here at home, without enough evidence to file a charge, we'd have to let them go too. But listen to the president himself. Right after the arrests, he said we had had these men under watch for a long time, and we got them. He praised British police and security. He said the two countries worked very closely on it. To me, that sounds like the intelligence worked. So who would be happiest if we started cutting the wire to London over this incident? Tehran. Three vans, some gas, and five young men just sent a dozen American bombers home and got the President of the United States arguing with the British police in public. Now, if the Iranians were behind it, that's the best deal around that the Iranians made all year long. But let's not let them finish. Let's not finish the job for them. The Iran war ripped the bandage off this relationship. The wound underneath is a lot older than

today, when Washington wants Europe, we got to call Paris or Berlin. The president said exactly that in the same interview. Very strong relationships, he said, with France and Germany. But the second thing that we had, muscle. In 2003, Britain sent 46,000 troops to one war. Today, according to Britain's own Ministry of Defense, the entire regular British army is about 73,000. Last fall, the number of fully trained regulars fell to its lowest level since 1799. In a war game back in 2021, Britain ran out of munitions 8 days into a 10-day exercise. Its self-propelled artillery today is a fleet of 14 guns. Oh, by the way, those 14 guns, they bought from Sweden. But Britain could still loan us a runway. Huh. Only with conditions. Two islands, Taiwan and Britain. Next.

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0: Hey, welcome back to the Big Game Packet Brown. 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Text lines open. 33103, 33103, keyword Mike or Michael. Over on my Substack, heckofajob.com, I wrote a two-part series last month called Two Islands, Taiwan and Britain. Both sit off the coast of a giant continental power. Both lived under the same American protection after World War II. Both islands made opposite choices. Taiwan in 1949 was a poor, frightened little country with a communist army just across the water that crossed the Taiwan Strait, 100 miles away. It took the peace we gave it and over time got rid of their dictatorship. They built a company called the Taiwan Semiconductor Manufacturing Corporation, TSMC. And today, Taiwan makes more than 90% of the world's most advanced computer chips. The phone in your pocket depends on Taiwan. So does the entire superintelligence, boom. So does virtually everything that you use today, your car, your appliances, everything. Taiwan made itself the one place that the world cannot do without. When Taipei calls anybody in Washington, they answer the phone. On the other side of the world, the United States and Britain won World War II. The British spent their prize. The bills for the welfare state kept growing, and the military kept losing the budget fight. So decade after decade after decade. The way I try to juxtapose the two stories, one island got it, and the other island wasted it. And we're watching the waste right now on a runway at RAF Fairford. Now, America did some of this to Britain. In 1956, when Britain invaded Egypt to take back the Suez Canal, President Eisenhower went after the British pound and forced London to pull its troops out. And they did that in front of the entire world. And this year, we haven't exactly been the easy one to love either. Keir Starmer criticized the talk of taking over Greenland. Our tariffs hit friends along with everybody else. In June, Secretary of War Hegseth lit into European leaders for refusing us unlimited use of their bases. Now, British voters watched all of that. And so did the man that they just elected prime minister. Now, the other side has a point, too. Europe spent decades under our umbrella, but when they did, our protection let their armies shrink. American pressure is a big reason that Britain now promises to spend 3.5% of its economy on defense by 2035. That pressure was earned by the Brits for letting their military deteriorate the way they did. But a promise in 2035 does not put a brigade in the field next spring. Here's what it means for you and me. We are the most powerful military on the earth because we can get to the fight. Yes, we're separated by huge oceans. We're protected by huge oceans. But we have national security, vital national interests all over the world. Taiwan, Great Britain, Greenland, South America, Venezuela, Japan, Australia. We have incredibly vital interests everywhere. And we fortunately have countries that still allow us to keep bases in some of those countries. Now, there's always a kerfuffle. There's always someone kind of bitching and moaning about, you know, the Japanese every once in a while will rise up, or some stupid, you know, military person will commit some sort of sexual assault or a crime, and there'll be calls, you know, for us to be kicked out of Japan, or somebody in Korea will do something stupid, or the South Koreans will elect some really hardcore leftist kind of DSA-like president, and they'll be wanting to get rid of the soldiers. Well, have they ever looked at the DMZ? Have they ever looked at who runs North Korea? He would charge across that border in a heartbeat if U.S. soldiers were not there, and South Korea would become a communist dictator. They cannot defend themselves on their own. Australia, New Zealand, Great Britain, Greenland, all of these countries. The pressure that we put on these countries is earned pressure. But a promise in 2035, as I said, does not put a brigade in the field next spring. even though we are the most powerful military on earth, we can only exercise that power if we are able to get into the fight when necessary. Fairford and Lakenheath in England, Rammstein in Germany, Rota in Spain, Diego Garcia, you take Europe away and we fly everything from home. Well, we can do it. B-2 bombers fly from Whiteman Air Force Base right there in Missouri. But every mission from home takes longer and needs more tankers to get there. And there's a crowd watching. Oh, they're watching every bit of this. Beijing and Moscow are paying very close attention. So is Tehran. Every time the free world argues with itself in public, they get something for nothing. They get all the intel you could possibly imagine, not from spies, from reading the New York Times or the Washington Post or the Wall Street Journal or watching the cable channels or watching the NBC Nightly News. Tehran just watched three vans send a dozen bombers home. Beijing watched that too. Go back to that gym in Fulton, Missouri that we started out with. Winston Churchill asked for a special relationship, and he walked in with the Royal Navy. 80 years later, Britain's Prime Minister offers us a runway for missions that London calls and decides for itself whether it's defensive missions or not. The relationship is breathing, but I think it may be on life support. The nuclear partnership still runs, and so does the intelligence sharing, but that's running on memory. We're going to have to recognize that they do need tough love. There's no question in my mind. But at the same time that the president may be calling them out publicly, we need to make certain that the Secretary of State, the director of the CIA, the Secretary of War, are all saying to them in the other ear, yes, the president is upset. If you're upset by what he's saying, here's what we need to do. That's how diplomacy works. We made a bargain with these countries after World War II. That bargain is fraying. Part of it's our fault, most of it's their fault. They've decided to go down a path other than Taiwan. Taiwan's the exemption, is the exception, as is Japan. They've stood around and looked and said, yeah, we love America, we trust America, and we want them to be our friend. England, the rest of you, wake up. Go back to Fulton, Missouri. It's The Weekend with Michael Brown. Hang tight. I'll be right back.
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2: NBC News Radio, I'm Rob Martier. President Trump says Russia and Ukraine have agreed to an energy ceasefire. Trump made the announcement Sunday in a post on Truth Social, adding that both parties have agreed. Following the announcement, Ukrainian President Zelensky posted on X that Ukraine supports the ceasefire. He went on to say that it's important that Russia supports it as well. It comes just days after President Trump announced that Russia will supply diesel fuel to the U.S. Department of Homeland Security Secretary Mark Wayne Mullen is defending the possible live stream of Nidal Hassan's execution. Mullen joined Face the Nation on CBS and was asked about a potential risk due to the live stream.
3: We waive the risk every single day in this country. Department of Homeland Security, that's what we do, is we protect the homeland. But I don't see an elevated risk at this point at all because of this.
2: He added that no one has to watch if they don't choose to. The former Army doctor killed 12 soldiers, one civilian, and an unborn baby in November 2009 at Fort Hood in Texas. A candidate for governor is responding to reports of a massive ICE operation in California. Jason Campidonia reports.
4: Reports have surfaced online about the op across California. It's said to have started in San Diego, but people on social media are reporting seeing ICE agents all over the state. Javier Becerra says this is President Trump's way of altering the results of the upcoming election.
5: This isn't about public safety.
4: He then took a page out of Governor Newsom's playbook.
5: Donald Trump is trying to rig this election by intimidating California voters.
4: ICE says for security reasons, they don't discuss law enforcement operations. I'm Jason Campidonia.
2: Reese's is the top pick when it comes to Halloween candies. DoorDash looked into its 2025 Halloween orders and found that peanut butter cups were America's favorite candy for the third straight year, with Hershey's and M&M's right behind. Rob Martier, NBC News Radio.
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6: ICE has started a 45-day enforcement surge in California. The operation is reportedly called Operation Safe California and already began in San Diego. ICE and the Department of Homeland Security, which reported record numbers of arrests this summer, have not commented on the surge. Unlike past operations that were highly public, this effort was not announced ahead of time. New York State prosecutors don't want to end their prosecution of the health insurance CEO killer just because Luigi Mangione pleaded guilty to federal charges. Andrew Whitman reports.
7: Mangione was supposed to stand trial in Manhattan State Court this fall, but that was permanently postponed after his guilty plea on federal stalking charges. In new filings Friday, state prosecutors argued that Mangione is charged with different crimes, so his federal plea shouldn't interfere with a state trial. Mangione admitted to shooting UnitedHealthcare CEO Brian Thompson outside a Midtown hotel in December 2024.
6: James Tallarico is back on the campaign trail. The Texas Democrat running for U.S. Senate has been off the road for the past 9 days, causing concern among his supporters. On Friday, Tallarico made an appearance at the Austin City Limits Festival and told reporters he'd been homesick with a nasty case of the flu. The candidate said everyone should get a flu shot and that he would make appearances this weekend in Dallas. Football Hall of Famer Mike Ditka has passed away at the age of 86. Matt Mattinson has more.
8: Ditka coached the Chicago Bears when they won Super Bowl 20. As a player, he was drafted fifth overall by the Bears in the 1961 NFL Draft. He also played for the Philadelphia Eagles and Dallas Cowboys and went on to become the first tight end to be

0: inducted into the Pro Football Hall of Fame. In a statement, his family said, quote, "While the world knew Mike as a Hall of Fame football player, legendary coach, and leader of the Chicago Bears Super Bowl XX championship team, we knew him as the heart of our family."
1: His family announced the news Friday. Lisa Carton, NBC News Radio.
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It's free, and we don't sell your email or anything. I think you'd like some of the stories that we post up there. Go back to Athens, Greece, 482 years before the birth of Christ. The marketplace is fenced off with wooden railings. Inside, thousands of men are standing in line, and every one of them is holding a piece of broken pottery, a shard. That's the ballot. You see, once a year, the Athenians could vote to throw one man out of the city for 10 years. No charge, no trial, no appeal. You just scratched the name on your shard and dropped it in, and if enough of them came in, that man was gone. Now, standing in the crowd is a farmer. This guy can't read or write. He turns to the guy next to him, a stranger, and holds out his shard. Would you write a name on this for me? The guy says, sure. Which name? Aristides. The stranger stops. You see, Aristides is the most honest man in Athens. He fought at Marathon. People call him Aristides the Just. So the stranger asked the farmer a simple question. What did Aristides ever do to you? Nothing, says the farmer. I don't even know the man. I'm just sick and tired of hearing everybody call him the Just. The stranger takes the shard. He scratches the name into the clay, and he hands it back. The stranger was Aristides. He lost the vote. He packed up and walked out of the city that he had bled for. That story comes down to us from Plutarch, the Greek biographer, writing a few centuries later. Now, whether every word happened just that way, nobody alive can swear to that. The Athenians keep telling that story anyway, because they knew exactly what it said about them. Here's the part they never forget. 2 years later, Xerxes, the king of Persia, came down through Greece with the biggest army the ancient world had ever seen. And the same Athenians who had voted their best man out of town scrambled to repeal the law and to call the exiles home. Aristides came home. Now, before the great battle at Salamis, he slipped through the Persian fleet in the dark in a small boat to warn the Greek commanders that they were surrounded. Then he led Athenian foot soldiers onto a little island in the strait and wiped out the Persian garrison that was dug in there. Meanwhile, the Persians took the city. A handful of Athenians refused to leave. They barricaded themselves on top of the Acropolis, the great rock in the middle of town, and rolled the boulders down onto the Persians climbing up at them. They were overrun. The Persians burned every temple on that hill to the ground. Now, when the Athenians came home, they gathered up the broken, blackened pieces and they buried them in the rock. A generation later, on that same rock, they built the Parthenon. This past Wednesday, the Secretary of State of the United States, Marco Rubio, stood on that very hill with the Parthenon at his back and he gave a speech. Rubio was in Athens for the sixth round of what the two governments call the U.S.-Greece Strategic Dialogue. It talks about things like defense cooperation, energy, the Eastern Mediterranean, diplomatic plumbing. And then Rubio walked up to the Acropolis, and he talked about something a whole lot bigger than diplomatic plumbing. He opened with the same story I just told you. The holdouts on the rock, the burned temples, the rubble buried in the hill, the Parthenon rising out of all of it. And then he got to a part that I think every American ought to hear. The ancient Greeks, Rubio said, built their entire civic life around contest. Philosophy and poetry, sculpture and drama, athletics, war, statecraft. The city was an arena where men tested themselves against each other, each straining to be the best. Then, Marco Rubio turned the mirror around on us, and he said this,
Too often these days, we build downwards. We design our standards to ensure that no one will lose. We preoccupy ourselves more with the comfort of the worst than we do the potential of the best. We hold the most exceptional things among us hostage to the average, to the ordinary, to the mediocre. And then he said, the men who made the Parthenon, they built upwards. And he then reached for an old Greek word. I had to look it up. Thumos, the fire in the chest, passion, courage, pride. And without thumos, Rubio said, nations will lose the will to fight. They will lose, indeed, their will to survive. Then came Rubio's indictment. Over time, he said, the West came to feel ashamed of the very things that made it exceptional. Nationalism had become a dirty word. We tore down our monuments. We taught our kids to be embarrassed by the countries that they would ultimately inherit. We opened our borders. We shipped our factories overseas. We let our militaries rot and handed our decisions over to global bureaucracies far beyond the reach of our control. That's one hell of a quote. And while we were busy apologizing, he said, our rivals moved into the space that we had left empty. Listen to that list one more time. Tell me what you see. I see that farmer holding the shard and asking the man whose name he did not know to write his name, Aristides, on that shard. Glenn Reynolds teaches law at the University of Tennessee. Most of you know him as Instapundit. He wrote about the speech the same day, and his first line was that Marco Rubio gave a hell of a speech and that Andrew Breitbart would be proud of the speech. Now, Breitbart, the late conservative publisher, used to say that culture is upstream of politics. What a people believes about itself usually comes first. The laws, the budgets, the elections, even the wars, all of it flows downstream from there. Professor Reynolds says that Rubio went straight to the headwaters. Then Reynolds says the thing the Secretary of State standing next to his Greek host was too polite to say. That shame didn't just happen. But before we go to that, go back to Breitbart for a moment. Andrew and I somehow got to be friends when social media was just kind of birthing. And to this day, even though Andrew's been dead for years, his accounts still follow me. And occasionally I go back to look at what Andrew wrote. Because he was one of the few people that post-Katrina really stood up for me and said, you've got everything wrong. I went back and I read some of the things that he had posted on what we then called Twitter, and it rings as true today as it did then. Nobody woke up one morning embarrassed to be an American. In fact, that's been cultivated. It's been grown on purpose by people who found that patriotism, the old Western confidence that came with it, standing between them and their own power and their own self-importance. Follow the incentive. A nation is run for and by its citizens, and if you don't like how it's run, you vote the bums out. A transnational body is a different animal completely. It's a commission in Brussels. It's a tribunal in some city that we've never been to. Reynolds calls the people who run those things, with a raised eyebrow, the right sort of people. You can't vote them out. Most days, you can't even name them. If you're one of them, a citizen who is proud of his own country is a problem. Why's that? Hang tight. I'll let you know. I'll be right back.

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1: Embark on a quest to unravel unsolved mysteries and delve into current criminal trials in real time. 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

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The right sort of people, the people you can't vote them out, and that most days we don't even know who they are. And if you are one of them, you know, a citizen who's proud of his own country, well, then you're a problem to those people. He wants a vote. He thinks his vote should count more than your committee does. And Professor Reynolds makes one more point, and I think it's the sharpest thing in the entire article that I read. Plenty of educated Americans hear a speech like Marco Rubio's, and they wince. Because you know what? They find it a little corny. They think it's a little embarrassing. Well, Professor Reynolds says the wince is about status. Finding it corny is really just a class marker. It tells the people around you which table you sit at. And people care a great deal about which table they sit at. You know what? That's the farmer that held the shard that was tired of hearing about the just. Reynolds' verdict is that with this speech, and of course the ones that will follow it, Rubio is signaling that he's willing to take on the left's grip on our culture. His last line was, "It's about time." You know, I've spent a lot of airtime with you lately talking about China. We've talked about diesel. We've talked about the Strait of Hormuz and the Taiwan Strait. We've talked about the chips that run the whole artificial intelligence build-out. Oh, I'm sorry, the superintelligence. We've talked about why America sitting at the top of the world is the reason that your grocery store shelves are full and that your retirement account isn't counted in won. Every one of those is a downstream story. So let me give you an upstream story. A country that is embarrassed to say it's the best place on earth will eventually refuse to pay what it costs to stay the best place on earth. Rubio pointed to the NATO summit at The Hague last year. That's where our European, air quote here, allies pledged to push their defense spending toward 5% of their economies over the next decade. To which I said, good, that's real money. Money is downstream. Nobody signs up to stand on a wall for 5% of GDP. Some 19-year-old has to believe the thing behind the wall is worth it. Aristides didn't throw the Persian fleet in the dark because of some line item in a budget. And understand, Athens wasn't a one-off. Back in February at the Munich Security Conference, Secretary Rubio told a room full of European diplomats that we are, quote, a part of one civilization, Western civilization. Those folks gave Rubio a standing ovation. Brett Stevens, the New York Times columnist, who doesn't throw a lot of bouquets at this administration, wrote that indeed that speech deserved it. Congressman Alexandria Ocasio-Cortez, as reported at the time, answered that Western culture rests on a, she called it a thin foundation. Thin. 25 centuries? Plato and Aristotle? Augustine? The Magna Carta? The Declaration of Independence? Penicillin? Footprints on the moon? And she says we're thin? That is what the argument is now, out in the open with the names on it. Good, then let's get it on. The liberals have an answer to all of this.

And they absolutely, sincerely mean it. They will tell you that Western civilization is a fog machine. They'll tell you that Athens was a slave society, that women couldn't vote. Well, Rubio held up Columbus and Cortez as heirs to the Greek spirit, and the descendants of the Aztecs don't remember Cortez as a hero. They'll say nationalism is the word that marched Europe into two world wars. And they will say that a Secretary of State standing on the Acropolis talking about Thumos is doing domestic politics with a very pretty backdrop. Now, some of that lands. In fact, I'll own some of it. If I'd had the red pen on that speech, I'd have cut out Cortez because he handed every critic in America the headline. But look at what their argument actually does, though. It takes the worst chapter and they call it the whole book. They take the one phrase and call it the whole speech. Slavery is about as old as the human race. And whether we want to admit it or not, nearly every civilization in the history of mankind has practiced slavery at one time or another. But the West, Western civilization, is where people rose up, where they called slavery evil, and then they spent blood and treasure to stamp it out. William Wilberforce and the Parliament, the Royal Navy chasing the slave ships off the coast of Africa, a Union Army, and the tools they used to condemn it. Natural law, the dignity of the individual, the idea that the rule binds the king too, came down the very same line that Marco Rubio was tracing from that hill on the Acropolis. Now, as for nationalism, I would encourage you to go read the speech. Rubio spent half of it on alliances. He said nations don't have to give up who they are to see their common interests. He said the whole point of an alliance is to defend the sovereign nations inside it. I would say, in fact, I will tell you that when I read that, that's a man who loves his own country, and he expects the Greeks to love their country too. And the best answer of all is the shard. Keep coming back to the shard. The Athenians knew the disease. They had the disease. The excellence that raised the Parthenon and the resentment that exiled Aristides lived in the same city, in the same marketplace, sometimes in the same man standing in line. The question that Rubio put to Europe on Wednesday and to us on Wednesday is which one of those two instincts gets to run our world. Now, Rubio said the next 10 years is going to write the story of the next 100 years. He said, and again I quote, "We will choose to act now, or we will lose the choice to act at all." Go back to Athens. The Athenians got lucky. Their reminder came as a Persian army close enough to smell the smoke, and they had just enough time to send for Aristides. He came. He rode through the enemy fleet for the city that had thrown him out. Our reminders are already out there, in the Taiwan Strait, in the Strait of Hormuz, in a Chinese shipyard turning out warships faster than we can turn out warships. Think about that farmer back in Athens one more time. He wasn't a villain. He didn't hate anybody. He was tired of hearing a good man praised all the time. 2,500 years later, the same man, he's got a phone and a podcast and a faculty parking pass, and he'd still like you to feel a little silly for truly loving your country. Don't. Don't let them do that. In fact, I want you to think about how much you love this country and how much Western civilization is important to the survival of mankind. We can continue our march toward the light. You know, I threw penicillin in, footprints on the moon. Now we've got artificial intelligence, a new frontier. We have all of that coming down, and yet people want to tear down the country. Don't. Text me. When's the last time somebody made you feel embarrassed to say you love this country? Who was it, and did you let them? Tell me what it was, and tell me why. 33103, keyword Mike or Michael. Hang tight. I'll be right back.

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1: Here's a look at your forecast. Partly cloudy skies overnight with a low of 70. Daytime highs approaching 90. Monday, bright sunshine. Clear skies Monday night. Lows dip down to about 72. Upper 80s Tuesday, much cooler. Wednesday, with highs in the mid-70s and thunderstorms possible. Looking at the long range, 71 Thursday, 62 Friday, and 59 on Saturday. I'm staff meteorologist Kara Foster. Right now, 70.
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Search for The Situation with Michael Brown. The Situation with Michael Brown. Once you find that, hit that subscribe button. Leave a 5-star review because that helps other people find the podcast. And then that will automatically download all 5 days of my weekday program and the weekend program, so you get all 6 days of my broadcast. Let's go to South America, Latin America. Last Sunday night, Flavio Bolsonaro finished first place in Brazil's presidential election. He beat a sitting president, Lula da Silva, 47% to 45%. The runoff is later this month, October 25th, I think. Now, by earlier this week, my feed was full of the same post. Maybe you saw it. 8 elections in Latin America, they claim, since Trump shut down USAID, the U.S. Agency for International Development, the foreign aid agency. They claim that the right conservatives have won all 8 elections. Is that a coincidence? I don't know. Let's walk through it. The suggestion is this, that American tax dollars have been propping up the Latin American left for years, and then Trump turned off the spigot, and the left stopped winning. I wish that was 100% true, because it would make a terrific segment. But it's not entirely true. And a lot of you have sent it to me, so I want to take it apart quickly, but then I want to tell you the real story underneath it, because you know what? The real story is actually better. Let's start with Bolivia. Bolivia threw out its socialist party last year after 20 years of running the country. Bolivia kicked out USAID way back in 2013, 13 years ago. Evo Morales did it himself. You can't cut off money that stopped flowing 12 years ago. Chile, they elected José Antonio Kast in a landslide. When the USAID shutdown came, Chilean analysts said the hit to their country would be very low. Chile has not been a real aid recipient in decades. What about Costa Rica? Well, Costa Rica closed its USAID office in 1996. So here's that part that ought to bother everybody forwarding that meme that I saw. The countries in Latin America and South America that swung hardest to the right got the least USAID money. Colombia, the largest recipient of our foreign aid in the hemisphere, swung the least. If the money was the cause, it would run the other direction. Second problem, the conservative right was winning in South America before Trump took office. Javier Milei won Argentina in 2023. Daniel Noboa won Ecuador in 2023. Nayib Bukele won re-election in El Salvador in 2024 in a landslide. What was going on when Bukele won in El Salvador? USAID was busy funding his critics. The third problem, and this one is kind of awkward for, I think, our side. Washington didn't leave the field. President Trump said a $20 billion lifeline for Argentina depended on President Milei's party winning its midterms. And then days before the Honduran election, he announced a pardon for a former Honduran president convicted of cocaine trafficking in a New York courtroom. And Trump said that American support depended on his candidate winning. That candidate won, albeit by less than a point. So if you're looking for American fingers on Latin American scales, that's a lot bigger than a nonprofit grant that expired months earlier. So what moved these voters is not really a mystery. They've told their pollsters. In Peru, crime topped the list of national problems. In Costa Rica, worries about violence jumped from 30% of the country to nearly 44% in a mere 5 months. People were angry about crime. They were angry about prices, and they just fired whoever was in charge. This time around, whoever was in charge was usually on the left. Now that's the meme.

It's a coincidence of timing, sold as a conspiracy. Just let it go. Because I want to go to San Salvador, May, 5 years ago. Because underneath that meme, there's something real, and it explains more than the meme ever could. Go back to May of 2021, El Salvador. Bukele's new legislature, on its very first day in session, removes the judges of the Supreme Court's constitutional chamber. They fire their attorney general. Washington, D.C. is furious. Samantha Power, then President Biden's head of USAID, announces, now we're going to punish you. The money that was going to El Salvador's courts, the money, our money, that was going to El Salvador's attorney general's office and to its national police, all of that money gets pulled. It goes instead to civil society groups working on transparency, anti-corruption, and human rights monitoring. Now, put yourselves in the shoes of a Salvadoran. Hear that as a Salvadoran. You live in one of the most violent countries on earth. The gangs run your block. It charges the corner bakery rent just to stay open. And the U.S. government has just taken money away from your police and handed it to the people who monitor your police. So Bukele answered on Twitter, on X. His point was roughly this. How wonderful that these groups get foreign money, because now they won't get a cent from the Salvadoran people. 10 months later, Bukele declared a state of emergency and started arresting gang members by the thousands. More than 80,000 people have gone to prison. Now, human rights groups document arbitrary arrests, torture, deaths in custody, and Bukele's approval rating has still hovered around 90%. So, Biden's national security advisor, Samantha Power, got all upset, flew to San Salvador that June and gave a speech about how fragile democracy is. Now, she had a point, but she lost the argument. The voter she needed wasn't listening to her speech. He was looking at the corner where the gangs used to stand. Now, let me be careful here, because the easy version of this story is also the wrong version of this story. The easy version says that USAID spent all of its money down there on climate change or transgender causes, and indeed some of it did go to those issues. Congressman Brian Mast actually put out a list. Yeah, there was a drag show in Ecuador. There was a transgender opera in Colombia. There was an LGBTQ comic book in Peru. I can't and won't defend a single one of those. But every one of those was a State Department grant, though, and added together, they came to less than, how much do you think? They came to less than $100,000. That's a rounding error. Outrageous and a rounding error. The real money went to crime and cocaine. America Aid to Colombia ran more than $400 million a year. Now, most of that was for counter-narcotics and keeping the peace deal with the FARC guerrillas alive. The CIA, Central America, got money for violence prevention. Nearly $3 billion over 7 years, that went to help the countries absorbing Venezuelans who were fleeing from Maduro, who just this week was indicted. So USAID did not ignore the crime. It had a theory about the crime. And the theory, that was the problem. The theory was prevention. Fix the root causes. Put up streetlights. Paint over the graffiti. Open a youth center. Train the kid who might join a gang for a real job instead. Organizers, the neighbors say, organizers so they deal with the police together. And there's evidence behind that. You want to hear that? It's next. Don't go away.

Dr. Halbert here. Are you tired of standing in front of the pain aisle wondering which product really works? That's exactly why I invented BlueStop. It took me 10 years to perfect BlueStop's unique and effective formula. As a surgeon, I saw how stiff joints, sore muscles, and body aches kept too many people from enjoying life. 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
9: I'm Jacob Goldstein. I used to host a show called Planet Money. 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

Welcome back to Weekend with Michael Brown. As always, really appreciate everybody tuning in. If you like what we do on Saturday, then make sure you tell your local affiliate how much you appreciate them carrying the program. And tell your friends and neighbors and people that you don't like. Tell everybody about the program. And let's keep building the audience. I appreciate everybody tuning in. Vanderbilt University studied all the programs I was telling you about in the last segment. And this goes all the way back to 2014. And Vanderbilt University reported that the neighborhoods that got these grants saw murders and extortion about half of what they had seen otherwise. Now, the liberals will cite that study. But other researchers looked at the same data and said that they can't support the conclusion. You call it a jump ball. Even the best case still was just one neighborhood at a time, measured in a survey 3 years later. Bukele's result you could see from the highway. You could see it by looking down at the corner. Oh, the gang members are gone. Maybe it's safe to open the bakery this morning. Maybe it's safe to walk down to the farmer's market and buy some vegetables for dinner. That's what they saw. You can see the results. Then came the Biden root causes strategy. Spring of 2021. Vice President Kamala Harris is in charge. The idea was to give Central Americans a reason to stay home instead of walking to our southern border. Committed four described the focus in the spring of 2021. Inconclusive economic growth. Democratic governance and fighting corruption. Women's empowerment, climate change, human rights, then

security, then gender-based violence. Count it. Security? The thing that people could see from their front door? That they could see from the highway? That they could see by looking down to the corner? Security came in sixth. So picture a mother in one of these towns whose 15-year-old is being recruited by MS-13. Go read her that list. She'd think you had it upside down. So how did it work out? 2 years in, a coalition of Jesuit migrant aid groups, hardly a bunch of right-wingers, they reviewed the strategy. More than $1 billion in aid had gone out. Private companies had pledged billions more, and more people were leaving Central America than ever before. So when reporters later asked a Biden administration official what effect that effort had on migration, the answer was, well, we're not sure. It's unclear. Wait a minute. They said that. It's unclear on a $4 billion commitment of your tax dollars. And again, the liberals have an answer to this, and it isn't dumb, but I want to give it to you so I can tear it apart. They'll tell you Bukele bought his safety with mass arrests and no real trials. They'll tell you El Salvador is smaller than Massachusetts, and its gangs are pushovers next to the Mexican cartels. When Mexico tried the Iron Fist under President Calderon, the violence got worse, and it stayed worse. They'll tell you prevention is slow because real change is slow. They're right about a lot of it. El Salvador is small. MS-13 is no Sinaloa cartel. And any government that trades due process for safety, that should make every one of us nervous. I've spent my entire life in the law. It makes me nervous. But here's what they are missing. The voter. In Chile, 8 in 10 people view Bukele favorably, and nearly half say they'd like a president like him. In Chile, the most stable, prosperous country in South America. And across the region, 1 in 3 people, say they or a close relative were the victim of a crime just last year. And that number has climbed every year since 2017. In Chile, 96% think crime is getting worse. So somebody living that doesn't want some stupid 5-year plan and a street light. They simply want the gangs off the corner, and they want to happen now. Now, we did this. So here's the part that I don't enjoy. It's tempting to blame some bureaucrat in Foggy Bottom. That's the part of D.C. where the State Department is located. A lot of this, though, Congress actually wrote into law. $70 million set aside for programs on violence against women and children in Central America. $61.5 million for anti-corruption offices. Those numbers sat in the spending bills that passed with votes from both parties, ours included. I spent years inside the Beltway. I know how that building works. You fund a program that sounds wonderful in a hearing. Next year you fund it again, because nobody ever got fired for renewing a grant. Meanwhile, the country you're trying to help, they just move on without you. Latin American voters didn't go right because they were freed from USAID. Most of them never noticed USAID. They were simply answering a question that Washington had quit asking. That's all they were doing. They really weren't doing anything else. Bukele answered the question. Who's going to make my street safe? Washington sent a grant for streetlights. Instead, Bukele answered it with, we'll take the gangs off the streets. Should Washington be in the business of telling other countries how to fight crime at all, or should we keep our money home? I think that what we ought to do is help them where we can and where it really matters. And when it doesn't, we ought to stay out of it. Simply stay out of it. That's what we should be doing. Imagine that it's 9 o'clock on a Saturday morning at a campsite outside, say, Buena Vista, Colorado. Big family trip, a crowd of relatives up from the Denver area. Somebody does a head count. The 3 kids are gone, a 9-year-old and 2 6-year-olds. That happened back last month near the Midland Bike Trail, east of town across the Arkansas River, with the Collegiate Peak standing over the whole valley. The family did what any of us would do. They spread out and they searched on their own for about 2 hours, nothing. Around 11.

and they called the local county sheriff's office. Now, 2 hours is forever when they're your kids, right? And for a six-year-old on the move, it's also a long head start. Little legs don't quit. They don't look back. One of the deputies who worked the search put it simply to Outside Magazine, kids like to hide in silly places. Anybody who's ever played hide-and-seek with a six-year-old knows exactly what that deputy meant. So the county, Chaffee County, Colorado, threw everything they had at this problem. Deputies and search and rescue volunteers went out on foot, walking grid lines across the hills. Drones went up. Helicopter went up. That's a lot of technology looking for three small people over a whole lot of rugged country. And one more searcher who does not fill out a timesheet. The guy's name was Archie. Everybody at the sheriff's office calls him Arch. He's a two-year-old yellow lab, a canine deputy trained to find people by their scent. His handler needed something that smelled like those kids. One of the kids had brought a stuffed animal to the camp, so they let Arch take in the scent. Now, according to the sheriff's office, he locked onto the trail almost immediately, ran away from the camp right into the backcountry. You know, a good dog's nose is a marvel. Researchers figure the whole hillside starts talking to him through that nose. Think about that for a second. A stuffed animal, probably loved half to death, probably dragged through the dirt all weekend, and it's the thing that brings the kids home. So Arch, the lab, led his handler and two deputies downhill into a sand wash. And there in the sand, small footprints. The sheriff's office said Arch was clearly on a mission. Search and rescue teams worked up and around in the direction he was pulling, got to higher ground, spotted the kids. It was about 2 in the afternoon. They had wandered more than a mile and a half. Not a scratch on these kids. Tired, probably hungry, and feeling just fine. Do the math on that. Missing at 9, found at 2. 5 hours in the backcountry for a pair of 6-year-olds and their 9-year-old companion. That ends badly enough that every search and rescue volunteer in this state has a story about that one. This was Arch's very first search with his handler. An amazing story. I love dogs. Arch, you're a hero, and I wanted the entire country to know about you. Hey, everybody have a great weekend. I'll see you next Saturday.

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7: NBC News Radio, I'm Tammy Trujillo. President Trump is facing bipartisan backlash over a deal allowing Russian diesel into the U.S. and global market. Trump said Russia will immediately release 300,000 tons of diesel to ease a global fuel shortage, with more shipments to follow. Critics say the deal gives Vladimir Putin a financial lifeline and undermines U.S. sanctions, while some Republicans argue it could lower fuel prices and give Trump leverage over Moscow. Officials in Saudi Arabia say the main airport in Riyadh has been hit by a second missile attack in 2 days. That's story from Lisa Carton.
8: A Saudi military spokesman said a projectile hit King Khalid International Airport, starting a fire and causing injuries. President Trump said the U.S. is considering its response after a strike on the same airport killed 13 people, including one American, and injured more than 300 others. I'm Lisa Carton.
7: Pope Leo says he'll undergo surgery this week to remove an early-stage growth from his lung. Sarah Lee Kessler has details.
9: The pontiff described the nodule as small and localized, making the announcement during Sunday morning prayer at St. Peter's Square. Pope Leo, who's 71, said it was found by doctors during recent medical tests. He said the doctors say it's best to intervene, so he'll undergo surgery in the coming days to have it removed. He didn't say where, but it's believed he'll be treated at Gemelli Hospital in Rome, where pontiffs have a special apartment. I'm Sarah Lee Kessler.
7: Kelly Clarkson's continuing her public dispute with Brooklyn Heights novelty shop Art of Play after saying she was treated poorly by a sales associate while shopping there. Clarkson says she was made to feel as though she couldn't afford the item she wanted to buy, though she didn't provide many details about the encounter. Art of Play responded by saying the item she was interested in is a one-of-a-kind singing bird automation called Molly and is permanently attached to the wall and not for sale, while also acknowledging that anyone who feels judged in a store would relate to her complaint. You're listening to the latest from NBC News Radio.
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8: ICE has started a 45-day enforcement surge in California. The operation is reportedly called Operation Safe California and already began in San Diego. ICE and the Department of Homeland Security, which reported record numbers of arrests this summer, have not commented on the surge. Unlike past operations that were highly public, this effort was not announced ahead of time. New York State prosecutors don't want to end their prosecution of the health insurance CEO killer just because Luigi Mangione pleaded guilty to federal charges, Andrew Whitman reports.
11: Mangione was supposed to stand trial in Manhattan State Court this fall, but that was permanently postponed after his guilty plea on federal stalking charges. In new filings Friday, state prosecutors argued that Mangione is charged with different crimes, so his federal plea shouldn't interfere with a state trial. Mangione admitted to shooting UnitedHealthcare CEO Brian Thompson outside a Midtown hotel in December 2024.
8: James Tallarico is back on the campaign trail. The Texas Democrat running for U.S. Senate has been off the road for the past 9 days, causing concern among his supporters. On Friday, Tallarico made an appearance at the Austin City Limits Festival and told reporters he'd been homesick with a nasty case of the flu. The candidate said everyone should get a flu shot and that he would make appearances this weekend in Dallas. Football Hall of Famer Mike Ditka has passed away at the age of 86. Matt Mattinson has more.
12: Ditka coached the Chicago Bears when they won Super Bowl 20. As a player, he was drafted fifth overall by the Bears in the 1961 NFL Draft. He also played for the Philadelphia Eagles and Dallas Cowboys and went on to become the first tight end to be inducted into the Pro Football Hall of Fame. In a statement, his family said, quote, "While the world knew Mike as a Hall of Fame football player, legendary coach, and leader of the Chicago Bears Super Bowl 20 championship team, we knew him as the heart of our family."
8: His family announced the news Friday. Lisa Carton, NBC News Radio.
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0: Now, it's Red Eye Radio. Gary McNamara and Eric Harley talk about everything from politics to social issues and news of the day. Whether you're up late or you're just starting your day, welcome to the show from the Relief Factor Studios. This is Red Eye Radio.
1: All across America, we are Red Eye Radio. He is Eric Harley and I'm Gary McNamara.
2: Hi.
1: Welcome and good morning. Thank you for being here.
2: Thank you very much. Happy Monday, everybody. I don't know. I just thought I'd try it.
3: What was the post I saw yesterday?
2: Yeah.
3: It was the city of Buffalo saying, the city, you know, be closed because of an Indigenous Persons Day.
2: Oh yeah, Monday, yeah.
3: Right, instead of Columbus Day.
2: Yeah,
3: and there. They're in a battle. They're in a war with the Seneca Nation over the Seneca Nation putting a gas station downtown. And so, right. I mean, it's one of the biggest stories right now.
2: It's
3: one of the biggest stories.
2: Celebrating Indigenous
3: Persons Day. And it's like, well, if you really cared about Indigenous persons, you wouldn't be fighting with the Senecas.
2: Right.
3: It's like, oh, my God. That's just
2: allow them to sell gasoline. Oh, my gosh. That's funny. Even here in Texas, they haven't for years. Back when my kids were in school. They stopped doing the Columbus Day holiday. There is an October break. It's like a spring break. They just started a couple of months ago. Like, what was it? Mid-August or something? August 12th, something like that. And so my grandson is out of school all this week. My son took the week off from his job. And, you know, they're going to hang out, go do some things locally, and spend some time together. But they just kind of lumped it in with the week off. You know, I don't know if on the calendar I would have to look in our school district if it reads Indigenous Persons Day for Monday specifically, or if they just say student holiday for the entire week. They just rename it differently. Then they do winter break, you know, here in Texas, they do winter break, you know, I think they're out for like, I don't know, 2.5 weeks, almost as long as our vacation.
3: You mean our Christmas vacation?
2: Our Christmas vacation. Yeah. I don't know. The whole thing is.
3: I will say this. I went by a house the other day.
2: Yeah.
3: And I basically saw a Christmas tree with orange and purple lights.
2: Yeah.
3: And I went, okay, they can call that a holiday tree because it's a Halloween tree.
2: Yeah.
3: I mean, it doesn't make any sense.
2: Well, then,
3: somebody's got their. Oh, man. No, it.
2: Yeah, no.
3: It's orange and purple.
2: Right.
3: Well, it's a Halloween holiday tree.
2: Right.
3: Because it's always funny when it's like, we're putting up. I always used to tease when I

0: to go through O'Hare a lot.
1: Yeah.
0: You know, I try to avoid O'Hare. I know the list said that DFW is the worst airport. I would disagree. I've got that down perfectly.
1: Well, yeah, locals, we don't have a problem at all.
0: Yeah, it's.
1: I'm always helping people that like have a connecting flight when I'm coming home, landing back in DFW, and they have a connecting flight, and they're like, and then I'll help them get on, you know, the Skyrail. What's it called? The
0: Skylink.
1: Skylink. And I'll point to him and say, okay, if you get on the Skylink, it'll take you over if you have to go to another terminal. But it's, I mean, it's huge. If you don't know what you're doing.
0: If you don't know what you're doing, it's very intimidating to go through the, but once you've got it down, it is the easiest airport. I know exactly where to park. I know exactly where. Now, I go into the same terminal every time, even if I have to take the Skylink somewhere else, because I know there's always a parking space.
1: Yeah.
0: And
1: your destination is out of that terminal every time, right?
0: No.
1: It isn't?
0: No, but I know I can get a parking space there. And I always know where my vehicle is and never have to guess.
1: Oh, okay.
0: But there's always a parking space there. And then it's in basically a terminal.
1: Okay.
0: A terminal anywhere between A1 and A20. But I go in like at A20 and they have the touchless right there, or the contactless where you just walk through and, you know, boom.
1: And then you get on Skylink from there.
0: Most of the time it is. Most of the time I take off from A, and most of the time I land in A.
1: Okay.
0: But not all the time.
1: Okay.
0: It's either A or C for me with American.
1: Yeah. You know? Right.
0: And so once in a while it'll be B. Once in a great while it will be, depending on where I'm going, it will be once in a while. For example, a lot of times if I'm flying somewhere for some reason, the plane's coming in from Mexico. So you take off from D because that's the international terminal, even though you're not.
1: Yeah.
0: I'm not going international. It comes in and they've got to go to customs there.
1: Right. Okay.
0: So that's what changed. But the only problem is with DFW is when you go in and you sit down and you're all comfortable because you found your gate, and 90 minutes before they say your gate has changed and it's in a different terminal. And then you get to that gate. And then they tell you again 20 minutes later, your gate's been changed to another terminal.
1: Right. Yeah.
0: And the worst part is if you ever have to take off from Terminal D, which is the international terminal, and you're at D1 or D2.
1: Yeah.
0: It is the longest walk where the moving walkways are never operating. They're always broken.
1: Right. Yeah.
0: At least when I go, they're always broken.
1: Right.
0: And the worst part is, one of the worst things is, when the Skylink escalators aren't working.
1: Oh, yeah, no.
0: And one time it's like, you know, my ankle just is killing me because I have tendonitis in it.
1: Yeah.
0: And it's like, okay, let me look and look at the because they have an elevator that goes right there, too, if you don't want to take the escalator. That was shut down for repairs, so you had no choice. You had to walk up.
1: I never knew there were elevators for it. Yeah,
0: yeah. There's.
1: I guess I never looked. Yeah.
0: But other than that, it's a great. But you can't compare it to a small airport. People go, well, I like Buffalo better, or Nashville, because Buffalo and Nashville's airport are to me almost identical. I mean,
1: in
0: the size, you have one terminal, and the airlines take off from. Well, we have five gates, and they're all next to each other.
1: Right.
0: That's no problem.
1: I've gone through O'Hare countless times. I've only departed from O'Hare, which means going through the TSA line, once or twice.
0: Same with me. Yeah, same with me.
1: And then the same with Atlanta, which is a nightmare of an airport. And departing from Atlanta, it's this weird thing. So you pull up and it's like eight lanes wide of cars that are, and they're always stacked. It's not like, I mean, maybe at 2 o'clock in the morning they're not, but during the day it's always stacked. So your car dropping you off, your friends, whoever it is, Uber, whatever, has to just stop where they can. And then you get out and play Frogger all the way to the curb. It's just insane.
0: Luckily, I have not had to go through Atlanta for probably 30 years, almost yeah. 30, maybe 32, 33 years. I think I went there one. Yeah, I did in the mid-90s. We cut commercials for the radio station I was working at. We cut TV commercials. So we had to go to a studio in Atlanta. So
1: yeah,
0: I
1: yeah,
0: landed there.
1: Yeah.
0: But the point I was trying to make in O'Hare before I got into the, yeah. the story that was
1: oh, the tree. The
0: last
1: yeah.
0: week's story was they have the holiday tree. Now, it's
1: much like SeaTac in Seattle, right?
0: But it's in support of the veterans.
1: Yeah.
0: It's the holiday tree for the veterans, but it's like, well, what holiday? Well, Christmas. Why don't you say Christmas? Because that's the holiday.
1: That's the holiday. It's a Christmas tree.
0: I mean, it's just,
1: right.
0: We live in a society sometimes that's just so stupid.
1: Yeah. I had a friend growing up who was Jewish, and he was an only child, and his parents loved Christmas. I mean, they celebrated Hanukkah, but they loved the Christmas stuff. You know, they were like, no, we absolutely love the Christmas stuff. You know, for them, I think his mom said, it feels like we get an added holiday, you know, in terms of, you know, celebrating. And you know, they don't celebrate it for the same reason spiritually. But, you know, a lot of the secular stuff, the lights and whatever, I don't remember them ever having a tree. But they loved it. They absolutely loved it, you know, and had no issues. Of course, that was years ago. That was before I lived in Del Rio. That's how young I was. I was a young kid. So I lived in San Antonio, and they had, you know, they had no issues at all with Christmas.
0: I remember that I don't know whether he still writes for them or not. I have no idea, but... Jeff Jacoby of the Boston Globe.
1: Yeah, I remember this.
0: Remember, read that story yeah. on the air where he just said, well, the fact that, you know, how the United States started
1: yeah.
0: and the Christian yeah. influence of it, and he goes, right. thank God, because it's a Christian influence yeah. on it
1: right.
0: that makes it so we have the First Amendment and yeah. freedom of religion.
1: Right.
0: He
1: right.
0: said, so, yeah, we love going around as Jewish people. We love going around. Now, I do remember.
1: Yeah.
0: Because in these days of anti-Semitism and everything else being normalized, I do remember I did have some negative feelings towards Hanukkah.
1: Uh-huh.
0: And that's yeah. because Bobby Strauss down the street told us he got a present for every day of Hanukkah.
1: Billy, same thing.
0: And so yeah. we were, you know, we had some jealousy and rage.
1: Yeah,
0: that our religion only gave gifts for one day. Now, I don't know if that should be something that as an adult I should be concerned about, or I should dismiss it as
1: I was petty, so jealous.
0: Petty jealousy of a child.
1: Yeah, I was so jealous. And then I found out about the dreidel. I'm like, well, can I ask, is it wrong for me to ask for a dreidel for Christmas?
0: You know the funniest thing, the guy down the street, Bobby Strauss. Okay, went yeah. to high school with him.
1: Yeah,
0: and I remember for a while there, he used to pick on me. We used to get into fights, and he was bigger than me.
1: Yeah,
0: I still remember my sister getting involved in the fight one time. He was just bigger, and he bullied me.
1: Right. Yeah.
0: So I see him at my 50th, like, you know, anniversary, mm-hmm. high school anniversary, mm-hmm. a couple of years ago. And I tell him that. I go, do you remember when he used to bully me? He goes, what are you talking about? He had no memory of it. And 50 years later, he's going, if I did that, I'm so sorry. I'm so sorry. I've basically been in, like, social work and helping people his entire life. And I felt horrible for bringing it up. I'm like, because he was actually hurt by it.
1: Yeah.
0: He was like, I spent my whole life just, you know, helping people. And here I am going, yeah, he used to beat the crap out of me.
1: He's overcompensating.
0: Yeah. Hey, and I told him, I said, I'm sorry, I didn't mean to bring it. I actually felt bad. I felt bad for
1: yeah.
0: him because
1: wow.
0: he just
1: yeah.
0: he seemed like he had dedicated his life to helping people. And, you know, that was part of being children. And again, I really wasn't angry about it. It was like, right. hey, you remember when you used to beat me up?
1: Right.
0: You know, that kind of thing.
1: Well, that's funny. You know, I was just thinking about, you know, talking about the people who would protest Christmas decorations at City Hall. You know, that largely was driven by people that were offended for other people's, you know, religion that they didn't even belong to. And And I think to myself, well, is the left going to be offended if there is a menorah at City Hall? Anything that represents the Jewish holiday of Hanukkah? I mean, the left has become more and more anti-Semitic. It's possible that they won't be protesting Christmas as much as they will be Hanukkah. And I you know, that hit me the other day because I saw the same thing. I saw some Christmas decorations in a store somewhere. And I was like, wow, that's all right. It's a bit early, but, you know, here we are. Closing in on mid-October. And so I thought to myself, I wonder how long it will be before there may have already been. You know, it's been a couple of years since October 7th, so maybe there's already been those protests from the left, and they don't want anything that represents Hanukkah at City Hall or, you know, at their City Hall. I'd have to look that up. I'd have to see. But I'm guessing at some point there will be some kind of protest. I hope I'm wrong about that, but I'm not wrong about the anti-Semitism because we've all seen it. And the left is proud of it. And it's tragic that they get away with it and absurd that they carry it with their anti-Semitism with pride. I just don't get that.
0: I think the victim oppressor, when you're always, you know, we've said this, the damage that has been done, you know, to so many young people that grow up under liberalism.
1: Yeah.
0: And have constantly told that you're a victim and you can't make it.
1: Right.
0: And, you know, to me, it's reprehensible. It's the same thing. And we always go back to the group of young girls, I think it was, that was at the White House. I don't know if Greta was part of it, but they were saying, well, what do you want to do after, you know, you're here because of, you know, the climate change or whatever. You know, what are you going to do after college in order to stop it? They go, we're not going to get out of college. We'll all be dead.
1: Yeah.
0: Right. But they were brainwashed. And by the way, if they were in high school, they're out of college now because that goes back like 6-7 years ago.
1: Right.
0: But they, you know, so they're out of, but they were told, they actually believed. And you can brainwash people.
1: Oh, yeah.
0: I mean, look at the radical transgender movement. You and I don't think we talked about it on the air yet, but on Friday, I know we talked about it off the air, that whole thing that, you know, it's like the number of young people that now identify as LGBTQ. How many are T compared to the rest?
1: Right. Yeah.
0: You know, break that down because it shows you how brainwashing can work.
1: Yeah.
0: Because you don't skyrocket in the number of gay people and then crashes a couple of years later.
1: Right. Exactly.
0: To me, it's probably the trans movement is what you're dealing with because it became sort of the in thing.
1: The in thing. It did.
0: That's a good question.
1: Yeah. I would love to see how many that applied to.
0: We are Red Eye Radio.
1: Brought to you by Hotshot Secret.
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7: What?
6: See the Trafalgar poll over the weekend?
7: Yeah.
6: We've talked about Trafalgar and Rasmussen looking at more of the Republican based polls, and the Trafalgar over the weekend showed El Sayed winning in Michigan and Tallarico winning in Texas.
7: Yeah.
6: So, yeah, whether that's going to happen or not, and then the whole Tallarico thing over the weekend on X, I knew as soon as it was Nick Sorter. We've talked about him before. We've always called him an always Trumper, and it would be no matter what. He basically is a cheerleader for Trump, and so he doesn't always get things correctly. And so I had doubts to begin with, on the whole thing, with the Tallarico story and the audio and everything else, whether it was legit or AI. I had a lot of questions. Still hasn't been fully resolved yet, though, where Tallarico was.
7: Right.
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10: Here's a look at your forecast. Lows level off around 70 overnight under partly cloudy skies. Ample sunshine expected Monday. High temperatures reach up to 90. Clear skies Monday night. Lows level off around 72. Upper 80s Tuesday, turning much cooler Wednesday with highs in the mid-70s and storms possible. Taking a look at the extended forecast, 71 Thursday, 62 Friday, and 59 on Saturday. I'm staff meteorologist Laura Lockwood. Currently, it's 70 degrees.
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6: And he's Eric Cronin. I'm Gary McNamara. Well, what we said Friday ended up being true about the illegal immigrant criminal who was shot by ICE. Why didn't the Democrats jump on it? We'll get to that coming up in just a minute.
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6: All right, so here we go. Mark Wayne Mullen over the weekend. I believe he was on, this was Fox News. He was on Fox News Sunday.
18: Yeah.
6: About the incident that happened in New York City that Donnie jumped on immediately and was talking about the elimination of ICE. And you and I said, okay, let's see how far this goes over the weekend. Yeah. Let's see, because he's making it sound like, you know, they just picked out this guy and shot at him. And as we all know, criminal record,
18: yeah,
6: many arrests.
18: Right.
6: He was targeted. They were going after him.
18: Right.
6: They knew he was there. And I guarantee if we weren't so close to a midterm, you would have seen a ton of other Democrats jump on this.
18: Yes.
6: But they didn't.
18: Right. Right.
6: You know, jump on it before you have the facts.
18: Right.
6: On it. But here was Mark Wayne Mullen over the weekend.
19: There is body camera footage. You can clearly see that that Oscar was accelerating. As we approached the vehicle, we told him lawfully to exit the vehicle. He chose to accelerate. He hit a vehicle and then accelerated towards other officers and their vehicles. And so as the investigation is completed, all this information will definitely be released.
6: So there you go.
18: Yeah.
6: So it wasn't just picking out a random person and shooting them because they happen to be here illegal, and you just shot them, as Memdani was attempting to promote over and over and over and over and over and over again.
18: Yeah.
6: And we on Friday's show, we said it's going to be interesting to see, you know, because we're so close to a midterm, how many, you know, especially when his record came out.
18: Yeah.
6: Because Mandani was speaking before his record came out, and it was like, well, you're just saying we need to protect illegal immigrants who commit major crimes.
18: Yeah.
6: And you're not going to win that one.
18: No,
6: you may win it in New York City, I don't know. But you're not going to win it. You're not going to win it across the country. And I didn't even say, did AOC jump on that?
18: You know, I was waiting for her to jump on it. She may have said something about it or posted something about it. It didn't really rise to the top of the headlines. She certainly wasn't on it every single day like she has been in the past. Again, maybe I missed something.

0: but I didn't see it rise to the top of the headlines. And I think part of it is this, is that they understand Mamdani's profile is huge. For a mayor, I mean, all New York City mayors are, their profile is huge. But his has been, there's been a lot of focus on what he's trying to do and everything else, the socialism, all that. And I think the party knows that that doesn't work for them. And also, the party knows that nationwide, that people still trust the GOP more than the Democrats in terms of controlling the border. And they also see, and I can't measure to what extent the hearings have been effective. But when you see these families who have lost loved ones or whose loved ones have been injured by illegal immigrants testifying, and the Democrats keep saying, hey, we've already talked about this, let's move on, or they just don't show up, they just don't say a thing. I think there's an impact there because I know some of that went viral. We played a lot of the testimony, and it was heartbreaking. It was heart-wrenching. But I saw some of the other, I mean, I saw clips of remarks on other social media, on TikTok and everywhere else, and I think it had some impact. But I think altogether, it's like, all right, let Mamdani handle it. I think the party's position, I said this last week, let him handle it. We won't jump on this. We won't take a position. We know their position. They don't care. They don't care that violent criminals are here in the U.S. illegally.
1: And how do we know that? How do we know that the Democratic Party actually stands behind Mamdani but are quiet right now? Because they haven't tried to repeal their sanctuary city status.
0: Right.
1: As long as you support sanctuary cities, you support this illegal immigrant criminal and his freedom. Because remember, Mamdani was saying he needs to be set free.
0: Yeah.
1: Over the safety and security of American citizens, of innocent American citizens on the street. You're saying to hell with them. As we stated before, sanctuary cities is not about, well, this person has been here for a long time, they've paid all their taxes, they've been law-abiding, and we need to have a pathway to citizenship or legal permanent status. It's not that. And as we stated again on Friday, it's not, well, ICE is just going down the road, and if they see day workers, they're pulling them all in. No, this isn't that.
0: Right.
1: This is illegal immigrants who have committed major crimes outside of being in the country illegally.
0: Yeah.
1: That have a rap sheet.
0: Yeah.
1: And should not be here. And the fact that Democrats believe that sanctuary cities should exist to protect the illegal immigrant criminal over the safety and security of an American citizen. You can't defend that. You can the only thing that you probably can defend and reasonably get a majority of Americans is, well, maybe if somebody's been here a long, long time, maybe there should be a pathway to legal status, because Republicans delve into that all the time. Not citizenship, but legal status. You know, you've heard those debates back and forth.
0: Right.
1: You may get sympathy there. You're never going to win this battle. But understand it is the mainstream of the Democratic Party. Otherwise, they would say sanctuary cities have to go. If we have people that have been arrested, if we have criminals, if we have somebody with a rap sheet who has been convicted and arrested again, that we should turn them over to federal authorities to kick out of the country.
0: Yep.
1: Unless we wish to try that person on the state charge.
0: Right. Yeah, you know, there's only two Democrats in the last few years who have shown, and one of them really is walking the fence, that they want to reverse sanctuary city policy. Fetterman hasn't come out on reversing sanctuary city policy. He's talking about, well, we should have a conversation and blah, blah, blah. He's kind of said, He hasn't taken

0: And but that was a that exception was obvious. You know, if it weren't for what was going on at that time in New York City, then Adams wouldn't have done that. So, you know, because look, you're part of it. And that's the problem. And I we can say that about Fetterman. You know, this talk continues, well, you should become a Republican or independent and caucus with the Republicans and, you know, whatever. And it's, no, you're a liberal, you've been a liberal, and you're part of building this thing, and you may not like where it's going. And there are a number of liberals who fit this description, where you've been outspoken about where your party's going. And Fetterman on anti-Semitism. You know, he doesn't stand for that. And he sees where his party is on that. But again, if you've been part of that party, supported the party for the longest time, and he still says, look, I'm liberal, well, then you're part of it. There is no half measure to being a liberal anymore. You, if you're a liberal, you have to be a radical. Those are the rules. You may say to yourself, and you may not be in your heart a radical, but if you're voting liberal or if you're running as a liberal, then you're a radical. That's a mandate from the party. That's where the party is. It's not going to change. It will not be reversed in our lifetime. Now, I know what you're thinking. Eric and Gary are old. Their lifetime is shortening by the second. Well, it's
1: all of ours are. All of us are.
0: I know. It's like the comedian who was a Mitch Hedberg. This is a picture of me when I was younger. Well, every picture is a picture of you when you were younger. But no, it's the, you know, that's the whole thing is that I don't see this happening for generations. You had said and had been saying it for years. At some point, they got to turn around. And it's clear now they are not going to because they believe their radical positions are winning for them. And if these radicals, El Sayed and Tallarico, if they win their races, those are going to be huge moves. It's going to make a louder, I think, impact. There won't be maybe as much noise about what, you know, their agenda is, like Mamdani, but it will make a louder impact than Mamdani's win, I believe, if those two win. And again, that's where the radicals gain hold. And next thing you know, well, you know, hopefully they won't gain momentum going into 28, but they might. And if they do, we're doomed. If they gain momentum, thank goodness that Kamala's still, you know, one of the top contenders, depending on which poll you look at. I think she's number one on all the polls for 28, right? For Democrats right now, any of the polls that are out.
1: Oh, yeah.
0: It's early, but.
1: Yeah, everyone. She leads everyone.
0: She leads everyone. Yeah. And
1: by 20 to 30 points.
0: Yeah. So there, that is. That's the saving grace. That's the hope you can look for. But other than that, they're gaining momentum in other ways, in other areas, and that's a problem. Their radical behavior, they believe, is paying off.
1: We are Red Eye Radio.
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13: We are Red Eye Radio. He's Eric Carney and I'm Gary McNamara. I forgot who it is. It's one of the DSA candidates in New York City was on with Hassan Piker and said, doesn't matter that the illegal immigrant criminal was a criminal. Because he was just being a good dad because his kid was in the car and he was trying to be a good dad and get away from police.
14: Yeah.

0: Right.
1: She said it doesn't matter that he's got a criminal record. The fact is, that's the mainstream opinion of the Democratic Party. It's not fringe. Otherwise, they would come out against sanctuary cities.
0: Well, I joked last week even about it, saying, you know, I'm waiting for them to call him, instead of the Maryland dad, the New York dad, and that's essentially what they were doing. He's just a dad. Just protecting his child. Well, you know, if you're a criminal and on the run, you don't want your children anywhere near you, because you understand you could be a target of maybe other criminals or the police, and it could get very dangerous very quickly. You should make other arrangements for your child.
1: Now they're trying to get, now the push from the DSA is to get rid of the police commissioner.
0: Yeah, right, yeah.
1: Because she didn't condemn ICE.
0: Yeah, oh, yeah. Well, sorry. If you don't get on board, you're done.
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7: NBC News Radio, I'm Tammy Trujillo. Ukrainian President Volodymyr Zelensky is taking aim at the U.S.-Russia diesel deal. Appearing on ABC's This Week, Zelensky warned that the deal could benefit Russian President Vladimir Putin.
8: It gives Putin money, and he spends money only on this war. Kill us.

0: kill our children.
1: President Trump announced on Friday that Russia will immediately supply over 300,000 tons of diesel fuel to the American and global marketplace. He called it a great announcement for diesel prices for Americans. The president also called for new leadership in Kyiv after reports the deal angered Zelensky. Officials in Saudi Arabia say the main airport in Riyadh's been hit by a second missile attack in as many days. Lisa Carton has details.
2: A Saudi military spokesman said a projectile hit King Khalid International Airport, starting a fire and causing injuries. President Trump said the U.S. is considering its response after a strike on the same airport killed 13 people, including one American, and injured more than 300 others. Houthi rebels in Yemen claim responsibility for a series of recent attacks on Saudi Arabia. Lisa Carton.
1: President Trump says that newly appointed White House Press Secretary Katie Zachariah will hold her first briefing this week. In a Truth Social post, he announced that Zachariah will officially begin her tenure as Press Secretary on Columbus Day, will hold an introductory news conference Tuesday at 9:30 a.m. Eastern in the White House briefing room. He said she's been with him in spirit since the very beginning and will do a fantastic job. Zachariah is a conservative commentator and former communications advisor for Trump Media. The Ravens rallied to beat the Falcons 30-23 in overtime on Sunday Night Football in Atlanta. Meanwhile, some teams may already be looking ahead to next season after earlier losses on Sunday. The Chargers, Titans, and Dolphins all sank to 0-5 on the season. Week 5 officially wraps up with Monday Night Football when the Rams host the Bills. 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
2: ICE has started a 45-day enforcement surge in California. The operation is reportedly called Operation Safe California and already began in San Diego. ICE and the Department of Homeland Security, which reported record numbers of arrests this summer, have not commented on the surge. Unlike past operations that were highly public, this effort was not announced ahead of time. New York State prosecutors don't want to end their prosecution of the health insurance CEO killer just because Luigi Mangione pleaded guilty to federal charges. Andrew Whitman reports.
4: Mangione was supposed to stand trial in Manhattan State Court this fall, but that was permanently postponed after his guilty plea on federal stalking charges. In new filings Friday, state prosecutors argued that Mangione is charged with different crimes, so his federal plea shouldn't interfere with a state trial. Mangione admitted to shooting UnitedHealthcare CEO Brian Thompson outside a Midtown hotel in December 2024.
2: James Tallarico is back on the campaign trail. The Texas Democrat running for U.S. Senate has been off the road for the past 9 days, causing concern among his supporters. On Friday, Tallarico made an appearance at the Austin City Limits Festival and told reporters he'd been homesick with a nasty case of the flu. The candidate said everyone should get a flu shot and that he would make appearances this weekend in Dallas. Football Hall of Famer Mike Ditka has passed away at the age of 86. Matt Mattinson has more.
5: Ditka coached the Chicago Bears when they won Super Bowl 20. As a player, he was drafted fifth overall by the Bears in the 1961 NFL Draft. He also played for the Philadelphia Eagles and Dallas Cowboys and went on to become the first tight end to be inducted into the Pro Football Hall of Fame. In a statement, his family said, quote, "While the world knew Mike as a Hall of Fame football player, legendary coach, and leader of the Chicago Bears Super Bowl 20 championship team, we knew him as the heart of our family."
2: His family announced the news Friday. Lisa Carton, NBC News Radio.
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0: Now, it's Red Eye Radio. Gary McNamara and Eric Harley talk about everything from politics to social issues and news of the day. Whether you're up late or you're just starting your day, welcome to the show. From the Relief Factor Studios, this is Red Eye Radio.
1: 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I'm Gary McNamara along with Eric Harley.
2: Hi.
3: Hello.
1: All right.
2: Yeah?
1: Want to hear Bill Maher from last night?
2: Sure.
1: All right. Here we go. Bill Maher.
2: All right.
1: I had to edit out a lot of the beginning part of it where because there were some curse words.
2: Okay.
1: He was basically saying, you know, look. Of course, he's going to say, Trump lies a million times, but he's not lying about the Democrats being communists, which is really incredible when you think about it.
2: Yeah. That's huge.
1: Because and he's like, and how do you know? Because they say it.
2: Yeah.
1: And here he is with the receipts. I hate that. I just hate that term. Here we go. Here's the evidence that he is providing.
4: Again, let's just read the quotes. The DSA platform says you work as much as you are able and no more than needed. If that was any closer to Karl Marx's dictum from each according to his abilities to each according to his needs, they'd be sued for plagiarism. New York Mayor Mondani once tweeted Karl Marx's words exactly. They're not trying to hide it. Their most popular influencer, Hassan Piker, thinks communism is so groovy. He laments the fall of the two of the most murderous regimes in history, the Soviet Union and Chairman Mao's China. Mandami's aide, his top aide, Sia Weaver, said, if you don't believe in the government's sacred right to seize property, it's over, and impoverish the white middle class. What? That's a goal? You know you're supposed to scare people into voting for you, right? One of the new soon-to-be Democratic congresspeople, Darlizia Chevalier, supports seizing all properties from landlords and said, seize the means of production. Mandami has said the end goal is seizing the means of production. I think they want to seize the means of production. Now, maybe you missed that in school or missed school altogether, but that's communism. Now the coalition within the DSA called the Marxist Unity Group is in ascendance, and I must take them at their word when their words include, our commitment is to the long-term struggle for a fully liberated, classless society, in a word, communism. What do they have to do? Tweet out, elect more communists? Oh, yeah, Sia Weaver did that. Yes. Good. I'm glad you're shocked.
1: Glad you're shocked.
2: Yeah. No, that's interesting, you know, the reaction there. We've said this for a while about some of the comments that he's made on his show. He's getting laughter, which means, because in comedy, quite often, it's funny because it's true. But, you know, pointing out here, you know, where the left is going. And this turn for Bill Maher, again, he's not a conservative. He's not a Republican. He makes that clear. Stephen A. Smith, not a conservative. Not a Republican. Yet. And all of these individuals who were high-profile and liberals. Bill Maher's always maintained, I'm an independent. No, he's not.
1: No, he wasn't.
2: No. He's a liberal. But when you point out these things, you know, because I'm thinking to myself, has there been any backlash against HBO? I mean, he's made some points on his podcast, too. But, you know, there's, say the wrong thing. Don't, if you're not pro-Hamas these days, then all of a sudden there's, you know, protesters outside your door. I haven't heard anything about, and maybe there was something and I didn't see it, people canceling their HBO because of Bill Maher. Again, maybe I missed the story, but he's been pretty vocal consistently for the last few years.
1: Here he is on the taxes that he pays, because this relates to what we talked about last week.
2: Yeah, okay.
1: All right, here we go.
3: I've asked this question so many weeks on this show, and I can never get an answer. I just don't understand the American economy. I really don't. I don't understand how there could be so much wealth, and I pay so much in taxes. And it doesn't seem to get to the people. Like, I don't even mind doing it. Well, over half, over half. And yet, it just, I never read about the homeless getting better.
5: Right.
3: Anything getting better, at least not in a city like this.
2: No, that's a very legitimate by the numbers assessment of the tax situation. And yeah, he's rich, and yeah, he's in the top tax bracket. But the point that he's making is, it's not getting to, you know what, and it's essentially, and I don't want to put words in his mouth, but what the liberals have been promising for years, that the fix is to tax the rich. The fix is to tax large corporations, and the rich pay a ton in taxes, and yet that money isn't helping, because it isn't really about the fix for the left. It isn't about helping people. You know, in California, they spent billions of dollars trying to fix the homeless problem, and it did nothing. It did absolutely nothing, because at the end of it, if you don't care about actually fixing the problem, you're just spending other people's money saying you're doing things, saying, well, our effort is to blah, blah, blah, blah, blah. You're not doing anything, and you're not doing anything because you don't care.
1: Well, it's interesting, because I really got it from my dad. My dad said, you know, when I never really appreciated when George Bush talked about compassionate conservatism. Mm-hmm. My father didn't like it. He goes, "Was a conservative? We are compassionate."
2: Yeah.
1: He said, "The beef, if you're a true conservative, is not about helping others. It's about how you do it.
2: Right.
1: Where's the best way to put the resources there?"
2: Right.
1: And he believed the private sector, and that's why my dad was involved in a number of different private charities where he could see that the money was being used much more efficiently than government could do it.
2: Right.
1: It's the same thing that his son does.
2: Right.
1: I look for things that, okay, what really works? What gets the job, done? Intentions mean nothing to me.
2: Yeah. Right.
1: It's intentions with results that do. And as we talked about last week, when you have a monopoly that's running that has so much power, and it's not their own money, and they don't have to. A private charity has to go out, and they've got to sell you all the time if they wish to get your donation.
2: Right.
1: Here's the performance. Here's what we're doing. Government doesn't need to do that.
2: Right.
1: You know, a number of other things that I saw over the weekend that were said that reminded me that we said, and it was John Stossel doing a thing where he had interviewed Steve Forbes. Mm. But he wrote on X, he said, "When inflation hits, those in power blame scapegoats. Rome blamed the Christians. Medieval Europe blamed witches. Today, we blame billionaires." He goes, Steve Forbes says, "Politicians play on the resentment that they cause."

0: by their own policies. It's something that we've said over and over again.
1: Yeah.
0: The government gets in there and doesn't get the job done. It's like education. We now spend more than anybody in the world per student.
2: Right.
0: You can't beat us on education. We're not nearly getting the results. Why? Because you can have, because the intention was if we have more money, we can educate kids better. No. No. When you have competition, you can educate kids better. When you have a monopoly, and think about the teachers union that helped keep the schools closed during COVID when there was no reason to do so.
2: Right.
0: And they were the biggest. They don't give a damn. They don't give a damn about educating the kids.
2: No, they don't.
0: And the way you get it done is through competition, which now the public is starting to see. And now the excuse is over. You can't sit there and say, well, they're educating kids across the world much better. Well, what are we doing? Well, we're spending more money, and so we're doing the job. No.
2: No. No,
0: spending,
2: we're not.
0: Spending money means nothing. It's how you spend the money. And when... You know, to Bill Maher, it's not tough to figure out. You're putting it into a monopoly bureaucracy that doesn't have to be accountable for how the money is spent.
2: Right. Yeah, I mean, and over and over again, they've been doing this. This is not new. They keep spending like there's no tomorrow. And then what do they do? What do they do next? The next run? Well, next election cycle, we need to spend more.
0: By the way, that's not the American economy, as he said. He goes, I don't understand the American economy. He's talking about the government.
2: Yeah, yeah, right.
0: Now, we understand the left wants the government to be the economy.
2: Yeah, yeah. But, you know, this is the... Again, this is the frustration I think that many people have. And I don't know what it does to the GOP in terms of what they've been promoting as of late, you know, ownership in companies and tariffs and, you know, the fuel prices and everything else. President over the weekend talking about opening Russian oil again.
0: My God.
2: And it's so bizarre, and the only underlying reason for it is desperation.
0: I gotta say the Tucker Carlson vote.
2: Yeah,
0: it's the first thing I thought of was
2: yeah. Dude. But what's motivating moves is desperation.
0: Yeah, yeah,
2: and
0: as I said, the Trafalgar, which is by the way, Trafalgar is the. Talked about them before, has been the most accurate polling, Republican-leaning pollster,
2: right.
0: The most accurate, and they have Tallarico winning Texas. He is Tallarico winning Texas and Syed winning Michigan. Now, I think Tallarico's 1 point or 3 points, probably all within the margin of error, I'm going to guess, and Syed is, you know, plus one.
2: Yeah.
0: And you look at it, you go, how?
2: Yeah.
0: You think about the state of Texas. Has there been a state that has... And I've seen it that has lowered taxes that the consumer would feel like property taxes over the last 5 years.
2: No,
0: think about it.
2: I know Florida's trying. DeSantis talked about it recently. I don't know to what they've actually been able to do it just yet. But Texas is. I mean, it's every and we only have a part-time legislature, but every session. Have been moving to lower tax, property taxes. And, you know, this is something that again, the states that win the business part of it, when people and companies leave, are the ones who are going to have lower taxes. That's always going to be the case. Because you're going to attract the talent, because the talent pays lower taxes. We don't have an income tax here. So you're gonna attract the workers, you're gonna attract the companies because they know they can keep more of their money invested into whatever they're gonna do, and It's a very simple equation. Now, as Lieutenant Governor Gavin Newsom had to travel to Texas for some reason, thought he had to buy a plane ticket and go to Texas and figure out, hey, what are you guys doing that's making companies move to Texas?
0: You know what I saw the other day on Nextdoor, which I'm going to have to stop the notifications because it's become a platform of political idiots.
2: Yeah.
0: These people saying, well, you know something, I live in the suburbs of Dallas, and there used to be a lot of room, and now there's too much growth, so we need to get Democrats in there to stop this unregulated growth in the state of Texas.
2: Unregulated growth?
0: I know.
2: Wow.
0: And there's nothing that's not regulated.
2: Right.
0: Everything is regulated in some way.
2: Of course.
0: But you have the expansion just like you, but it's like, no, now it is, there's too much growth, things are too good, and we need to stop other people from moving in.
2: Yeah.
0: I'm like, okay.
2: Right. So we need to build a wall.
0: We need to build a wall in Texas to keep people out.
2: Yeah.
0: But that has actually been promotion of Democrats I've seen on social media, which is like, wow.
2: Now, if they're coming here from another nation illegally, they're exempt. They can come here all they want. And,
0: exactly. It's just, but
2: yeah.
0: Wow.
2: Yeah.
0: We are Red Eye Radio.
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3: A little more corn, beans, and cotton expected to be produced by U.S. growers compared to the prior month's USDA forecast. That's the news from the Agriculture Department's October crop production reports issued Friday. A 1% month-over-month increase in corn production forecast contributed to what is expected to be the second-largest corn crop on record, despite year-over-year production down 5%. The increase in corn production forecast this month correlates with a 2.7% rise in corn yield forecast from September. The record projected soybean crop rose 1% from last month, now at 4.56 billion bushels forecasted in production, caused in part by a 0.3% increase in October in what is expected to be record bean yields. Cotton production forecast this month moved up 2%, with a 14% increase in crop yield from September. I'm Rod Bain reporting for the U.S. Department of Agriculture in Washington, D.C.
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0: We are on our radio. He is Eric Cronin. I'm Gary McNamara. Welcome and good morning. You know, one of the other things, related to things that we had talked about was. Oh, what was it here? I'm trying to find it here because it was. It was the a discussion. Oh, Ted Cruz. Ted Cruz having the discussion on Fox Business News, I believe it was on Friday, and talking about why haven't the Democrats implemented socialized medicine in California? Exactly what we said. He goes, yeah. he wrote this on X. Why have the Democrats not implemented socialized medicine in California? Mm. They have the governor's office. They have a supermajority in the House and a supermajority in the Senate. Nobody's stopping them. Why? They studied it. They examined it. Mm-hmm. And they discovered it would destroy the economy, cause billions of dollars in economic damage, and cause small business to flee the state. Even the wild-eyed socialists of California said they couldn't afford it. And, you know, we have brought up both Colorado, Vermont, and California that all wanted to have socialized medicine, all decided not to have it. And you wonder, well, wait a minute. They can have it if they want.
2: Right.
0: Why are they trying to get it on a federal level when it should be so much easier to get it on a state level? Because on a state level, you can't borrow money to fund it.
2: Exactly.
0: You've actually got to tax people to do it. And the people of those states claim they want it. But it seems like Democrats only want something if they can get future generations, their children, their grandchildren, and their great-grandchildren to pay for it.
2: Yep.
0: And that's considered morality. Yeah. That's a moral stance to take. Well, yeah. We don't want to pay for it on our own. We want taxation without we want that loophole of taxation without representation. They're not born yet. Right. We can tax them. Now, that's morality. That's really caring.
2: Yeah. We care about the future.
0: It's a load of horse manure.
2: We're doing it for the children.
0: Yeah.
2: We're doing it for the children to get extra jobs in the future to pay for it all.
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12: Here's a look at your forecast. Lows level off around 70 overnight under partly cloudy skies. Ample sunshine expected Monday. High temperatures reach up to 90. Clear skies Monday night. Lows level off around 72. Upper 80s Tuesday, turning much cooler Wednesday with highs in the mid-70s and storms possible. Taking a look at the extended forecast, 71 Thursday, 62 Friday, and 59 on Saturday. I'm staff meteorologist Laura Lockwood. Currently, it's 70 degrees.
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1: We are Red Eye Radio. He is Eric Cronin. I'm Gary McNamara. Welcome and good morning. Thanks so much for being here. This was really interesting, Eric. This interview with on MS whatever time it is with Ro Khanna from California on the the Prop 40 there for the one time 5% what is it 5% I guess wealth tax
2: right
1: he talks about where they want to go with it on a federal level. Listen to this now.
2: All right,
1: listen to this. Here we go.
3: I want to ask you about something you were campaigning for here in California earlier in the week. It's a big ballot measure that was put onto the ballot here. It's called Proposition 40. It's the so-called billionaire tax. It's a one-time tax on billionaires here in California. And you...
4: It'll pay every teacher $60,000. Now, in California, a one-time 5% tax would allow us to prevent...
1: Okay, so we're moving on. We don't need any more than that because, remember... they're talking, Bernie Sanders is talking, and Ro Khanna on the federal level.
2: Right.
1: How this extrapolates out to the federal level.
2: Right.
1: So what they would want to do is explained by a lot of people in community notes and everything else.
2: Mm-hmm.
1: What he is talking about, what the Democrats want to do, would mean a 5% tax. All right?
2: Yeah.
1: For 10 years.
2: Yeah.
1: 5% wealth tax. 5% of your wealth would be taken for 12 years. Basically, 40% of the base would be gone.
2: Right.
1: Now, none of it goes... They didn't talk about any of it. Remember when... what's his name? Whatchamacallit? Talked about the 50 cent... Ross Perot. The 50 cent... people forget about this.
2: Yeah.
1: 50 cent... a gallon tax to pay off the debt way back then in the late 80s, early 90s.
2: Right.
1: When he talked about that, this would be free college, free child care, whatever.
2: Yeah.
1: Do you know what that would do to people's 401ks?
2: Oh, they'd be decimated because this wealth that is held by these individuals is largely... in stocks of companies, which they would be required to sell. And when there's that kind of sell-off,
1: not based on market.
2: Not based on market. And I was about to say, there's a difference in market-based sell-off is scary enough. Government-mandated sell-off would tell the market, likely, this won't be the last time this happens. Now, they're talking over a period of years, and of course they would extend it after that sunset, whenever that's going to be. There would be no end to this. And then, when that money just kind of dissipates into the bureaucracy and you're not getting what they said you were going to get, they're going to have to go after people who aren't billionaires. Now we'll go after millionaires. Are you listening, Bernie? Then we'll go after people who have significant wealth. They'll just start saying that. Significant wealth.
1: By the way, 5%, I said 40, would be 5% for 10 years would be, with no growth, would be 50% of that base net wealth over...
2: Right.
1: Over 10 years.
2: Right.
1: This is what they want to do.
2: Right.
1: And how do we know? He said it.
2: Yep.
1: He said it.
2: Yep.
1: And, he's considered just a radical mainstream Democrat.
2: Yeah.
1: And this is sort of the exact same thing that we said about they don't want to do it just in California because they know if they do it in California, billionaires and capital will leave.
2: Oh yeah,
1: This is like sort of the inverse of nationalized healthcare. They want socialized medicine across the United States, and we said, well, you can do it in your own state.
2: Yeah,
1: yeah, but we don't have the money to do it if we can't use the federal government to borrow the money from future generations. We actually don't want to pay for it.

0: Right.
1: So how much do they really care if they're saying, well, we actually don't want to pay for it. We want to put in that loophole for taxation without representation for health care and put the tax burden on generations that aren't even born yet for what we want now. So they don't give a damn. They don't care.
0: No. No.
1: And the you know, the exact same thing here. Any Democrat state can tax billionaires. Do it. Well, we don't want to do it alone because the capital will leave. Well, what you're admitting is that capital will leave. And if you take where they want to go, that capital disappears from the private sector and goes into the government bureaucracy. But this is, again, and I'm glad Stossel covered it the other day, John Stossel, we mentioned it, where they talked about and Bill Maher also, all this money, nothing ever gets better. Democrats say nothing ever gets better. It never gets better. I don't see the results of it. We now know in education, we pay more per student than anybody else in the world. It hasn't made a difference in public education. Public education has only gotten worse.
0: Yeah.
1: And we keep, and so they, you know, they can't get it done. They have failed. And what they do is the monopoly of the bureaucracy of the federal government has failed in so many ways. And they say, okay, let's direct it at the billionaires. Let's not really focus on what the problem is. Let's focus on jealousy and envy. That's what we have to sell.
0: Well, because, you know, they start by saying, you know, they have all of this wealth. They have all of this wealth. This is wealth that they've already paid taxes on.
1: Mm-hmm.
0: And now the government wants to take what they've earned back. I say earned. They say have. Look at all that they have. Let's take it from them. Where would it end? Because that kind of money isn't going to fix the problems. They're good, you know, they want to start big, of course, because nobody does the math. The willfully ignorant out there go, yeah, we should do that. The billionaires, big companies. Next thing you know, you implement, and it's not going to happen, but you implement, it might happen on the state level. I mean, they're already pushing for this. This is why you're seeing this mass exodus of billionaires from these states. But they push this for the national level, which likely won't happen because in the end, they know the math doesn't work on this. But if they could get it through, massive collapse in stocks, and then nothing changes except for the economy crashes, you've got your 401k that's hurting, and then there's not enough money collected to do what they promised they were going to do with it. They start going after you. Eventually, they're coming after you.
1: Yeah, but you dilute the value of stocks.
0: Exactly. Which hurts you immediately in your 401k.
1: Right. When you have to liquidate it, not based on market forces,
0: right,
1: but based on a government mandate.
0: Yep. Yep. The market will, that will be a fear that will drive a bear market, I don't know how far down.
1: Well, the important thing is, because they've said, well, this is only once. It's only a one-time thing.
0: Yeah, right. Okay. Yeah.
1: Now, and we've said, no, it's not.
0: No, it isn't.
1: This is what they wish to do. And again, going back to Bill Maher that said, you know how we know they're communist? They say, we're communist.
0: Yes.
1: And here with...

0: going to destroy it with the wealth tax. And as you pointed out, this is money that's already been taxed.
1: Right.
0: This either is, either this with, is either with income tax or capital gains.
1: Yeah, this is their property.
0: Yeah.
1: They've earned this money. They paid taxes on it. It's their property. Let's go take their property. Well, where would you stop?
0: Or they will be making money on it because if they're been sitting there, they'll eventually pay capital gains. But the money that they've invested already, they pay taxes on.
1: Mm-hmm.
0: Any money that I have.
1: Anything that they've earned.
0: Yeah, any that money.
1: You've already paid taxes
0: on. Any money that I have that I put into my 401k, I've earned.
1: Mm-hmm.
0: You know, right. And it's going to be taxed either before or after.
1: Yeah, right.
0: So they want another tax on it, and it's really to deplete. They just feel better. You know, it's all, it, you know, and the envy and jealousy comes from their side, and also it's scapegoating. We're going to lie to you about what the problem is. The problem is us. We're going to lie to you because we know that you're basically a stupid human being that only operates on envy and jealousy. We know if you vote for us, Democrats, you don't have any critical thinking skills. You can't connect the dots. You really don't pay attention. So we can sell you anything because we know one thing that you are. You're envious and you have tons of jealousy towards people that might have something that you don't have.
1: Right.
0: And we're going to depend on your jealousy and envy to put us into office because jealousy and envy is what has made America great.
1: Yeah.
0: That's the kind of crap they're trying to sell you.
1: Right.
0: It's amazing. But there it is. At least Ro Khanna came out and told you what the plan is on the federal level. It's not a one-time tax.
1: Right. No. No. No, and again, the billionaires know this on these state levels. You see the mass exodus. And by the way, that also means they've got to take their companies with them. So companies are leaving these states. But the only remedy for the radicals is, well, we'll do this on the national level. Let's get this done on the national level. Let's just take it all.
0: That's the goal.
1: And no talk about, look at what we could do for the national debt.
0: No.
1: None. Which still wouldn't be the answer to confiscate the wealth of the billionaires to pay for the national debt. Still wouldn't be the answer because the collapse would be catastrophic. It would make the Great Depression look like a walk in the park.
0: We are Red Eye Radio.
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6: We are Red Eye Radio. He's Eric Harney, and I'm Gary McNamara. So it's really interesting. We started out with the show with the whole Bill Maher thing about the Democrat Socialist of America and the Democratic Party and the communists, and saying we know they're communists because they promote it.
7: Yeah.
6: And so with Ro Khanna coming out and saying, no, this is our plan, we know what their plan is. It's not like you can't go to Republicans and say, you guys are making this up. Well, where's your evidence of what they said?
7: Yeah, right. This is their plan.
6: Right. It's what they say. I mean, sanctuary cities is their plan.
7: Yep.
6: The radical transgender movement is their plan. Defunding the police is their plan.
7: Mm-hmm.
6: Defunding the military is their plan.
7: Yeah.
6: Getting rid of the Senate is their plan. Getting rid of the presidency, because it would be under both of those, the Supreme Court and the presidency would be under, as we all know, the one branch of the legislature that would be left. This is their plan. You know, the Electoral College, gone. Representation of smaller states, gone. Everything that they wish to do is so incredibly radical, and it's not us trying to figure out what they're going to do or parsing the words. They're extremely clear. This is what we want to do.
7: Yep.
6: It's really amazing that they still have any kind of support in the United States.
7: At all.
6: I know.

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6: NBC News Radio, I'm Tammy Trujillo. President Trump says Russia and Ukraine have agreed to an energy ceasefire. Trump made the announcement Sunday in a post on Truth Social, adding that both parties have agreed. Following the announcement, Ukrainian President Volodymyr Zelensky posted on X that Ukraine supports the ceasefire. He went on to say it's important Russia supports it as well. It comes just days after President Trump announced that Russia will supply diesel fuel to the U.S. Department of Homeland Security Secretary Mark Wayne Mullins defending the possible live stream of Nadel Hassan's execution. During an interview with CBS Face the Nation, Mullins said he doesn't see an elevated risk to security because of it.
7: I think people need to understand if you attack America, we will come after you, and we will make sure that the punishment fits the crime.
6: Last week, Secretary of War Pete Hegseth said the execution of Hassan will be public and the Defense Department plans to live stream it. President Trump told reporters Friday it hasn't been determined yet if it will be live streamed. The former Army doctor killed 12 soldiers, one civilian, and an unborn baby in the mass shooting in November of 2009 at Fort Hood in Texas. Four people are dead, tens of thousands still without power after Hurricane Isaias came ashore along the Florida Panhandle Friday night. The powerful storm downed trees and power lines along with damaging or destroying homes and businesses along its path as it moved inland. Millions across the Northeast and Mid-Atlantic are bracing for severe weather today, including Washington, D.C., Baltimore, Philadelphia, and New York City. The horror movie Other Mommy tops the box office ahead of Halloween. The Universal film starring Jessica Chastain scared up nearly $28 million in its weekend debut. The other new release, The Social Reckoning, landed in fifth place with $5.5 million in ticket sales. The psychological thriller Verity, starring Anne Hathaway, and the R-rated video game remake Resident Evil round out the weekend's top three. 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
8: Yield Tech in Carrollton is growing fast. They built their name on planter parts, took over the Kloss Combine market across Missouri, and they're just getting started. 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
9: ICE has started a 45-day enforcement surge in California. The operation is reportedly called Operation Safe California and already began in San Diego. ICE and the Department of Homeland Security, which reported record numbers of arrests this summer, have not commented on the surge. Unlike past operations that were highly public, this effort was not announced ahead of time. New York State prosecutors don't want to end their prosecution of the health insurance CEO killer just because Luigi Mangione pleaded guilty to federal charges. Andrew Whitman reports.
10: Mangione was supposed to stand trial in Manhattan State Court this fall, but that was permanently postponed after his guilty plea on federal stalking charges. In new filings Friday, state prosecutors argued that Mangione is charged with different crimes, so his federal plea shouldn't interfere with a state trial. Mangione admitted to shooting UnitedHealthcare CEO Brian Thompson outside a Midtown hotel in December 2024.
9: James Tallarico is back on the campaign trail. The Texas Democrat running for U.S. Senate has been off the road for the past 9 days, causing concern among his supporters. On Friday, Tallarico made an appearance at the Austin City Limits Festival and told reporters he'd been homesick with a nasty case of the flu. The candidate said everyone should get a flu shot and that he would make appearances this weekend in Dallas. Football Hall of Famer Mike Ditka has passed away at the age of 86. Matt Mattinson has more.
11: Ditka coached the Chicago Bears when they won Super Bowl 20. As a player, he was drafted fifth overall by the Bears in the 1961 NFL Draft. He also played for the Philadelphia Eagles and Dallas Cowboys and went on to become the first tight end to be inducted into the Pro Football Hall of Fame. In a statement, his family said, quote, "While the world knew Mike as a Hall of Fame football player, legendary coach, and leader of the Chicago Bears Super Bowl 20 championship team, we knew him as the heart of our family."
9: His family announced the news Friday. Lisa Carton, NBC News Radio.
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0: Now, it's Red Eye Radio. Gary McNamara and Eric Harley talk about everything from politics to social issues and news of the day. Whether you're up late or you're just starting your day, welcome to the show. From the Relief Factor Studios, this is Red Eye Radio.
1: All across America, we are Red Eye Radio. He is Eric Harley and I'm Gary McNamara. Good morning. Thank you for being here.
2: Thank you.
1: As always.
3: Thank you. Thank you.
1: All right. The president and his stated issue on Russian diesel.
3: Yeah.
1: He announced late Friday the U.S. will buy up to 4.8 million tons, nearly 36 million barrels of Russian diesel fuel in stages. What I saw was, again, pure panic from the White House.
3: Right.
1: That prices are killing them. When you actually look at the deal that's done, and I did the figure, and I pulled out the calculator and did it, the United States uses 116 million barrels of oil, 116 million barrels of diesel. That's what we use. We actually produce more, but we export it, but that's what we use.
3: Mm-hmm.
1: In a month, what we would get from Russia, if they don't back off on this, because we'll see what the pressure comes from Congress and the courts, because there's the February 2022 law when they went into Ukraine. The United States can't buy oil from Russia.
3: Right.
1: The only way the president can is if he consults Congress,
3: right,
1: is the claim that many in the Senate are making right now. Now, I haven't seen the specifics of the law. We'll see more on that, you know, in the next couple of days, see what happens with this. But and the other thing is the Lindsey Graham law that was passed last month, the same thing. Anybody who buys any oil from Russia, and the president signed it just last month, severe sanctions if you buy any oil from Russia.
3: Right.
1: A month later, he's saying, let's buy oil from Russia. And he told Europe, the president specifically told Europe, do not buy oil from Russia. And the president, over the weekend, let's buy oil from Russia. None of it makes any sense. You know, and then he's going after, you know, Zelensky here. Anybody with any knowledge of events around the world know that Ukraine is no threat to the United States. Russia is much more of a threat, and Putin much more of a threat than Zelensky is. The other thing, when the president said, you know, there's a ceasefire deal, and Zelensky's like, well, I have no deal.
3: What?
1: Putin hasn't even commented on it. There is no deal. President last month said there's a ceasefire deal on hitting refineries.
3: Right.
1: And there never was. So the president's just flopping all over the place here, making claims. And when you look at the actual amount, it would be 217,000 barrels of oil that would come to the United States if the plan went through in the month of October. We produce and use 116 million barrels of diesel. I got to stop saying oil. It's diesel.
3: Mm-hmm.
1: It'd be 217,000. Which is 0.001%. It's not going to make any change in the oil prices.
2: Yeah.
1: It's not going to have a drastic effect at all.
2: There's the problem, is that you're not addressing the underlying issue, and that's global supply. There won't be much of an effect at all.
1: The president said, quote, an energy ceasefire in the war between Russia and Ukraine. Both parties have agreed. Both parties have not said they agreed to it. It's
2: right.
1: Like, why are you making a proclamation that's going to come out and be debated by the people who you claim made the deal? And it's the second time it's happened. The same thing in September.
2: Yeah.
1: Why are you doing this? Panic. We've said it before. Because every time we bring up the polls,

0: I don't believe a poll. Doesn't matter whether you believe the polls or I believe the polls. Doesn't matter.
1: Yeah.
0: It's whether they believe the polls.
1: Right.
0: And so there's where we are right now. So when you look at it, 217,000 barrels of diesel a day would be coming to the United States out of the 116 million barrels that we roughly use in a month. So as you can see, it's nothing.
1: Yeah. Yeah. You know, I don't, again, if the only effort here would be to send a signal to the markets, and you can't lie to the markets. The markets already have the numbers.
0: Last month, Trump signed Lindsey Graham's bill to allow new sanctions and tariffs on any country that buys Russian oil and gas. Now, he said on Friday he decided to buy Russian diesel and lift the U.S. sanctions that were just put on. The U.S. has been telling Europe, India, and China not to buy Russian oil.
1: Right.
0: This would provide Russia, if we bought all of this, some $4.5 billion to Russia.
1: Yeah.
0: No.
1: Yeah. This does nothing for prices.
0: No, it doesn't do anything. It's just no.
1: Nothing. You know, and they're throwing everything at it. They're, you know, they're the consideration for red diesel, which is off-road diesel that is not taxed on the federal or state level. Anything and everything to do what they can to, I don't know, temper prices. But it's really not driving anything. Because you're not getting to the base of the issue. And that's supply.
0: Well, we remember how quickly they had to back off. Remember how, if people don't remember, you probably do, where the president said, we're not going to allow any exports of diesel.
1: Right, right.
0: Remember?
1: Right.
0: And everybody cheered it. All of a sudden it disappeared. That's because they quietly backed away from it, as we said they should.
1: Yeah,
0: because they didn't have the ability to take the extra oil in the United States and ship it anywhere. We don't have the ability to do that.
1: Yeah, right.
0: And as you know, as we pointed out at that point, and went into the specifics of it a couple of weeks ago, and then quietly they just dropped that. So why are you not vetting and checking stuff before you say it?
1: Yeah,
0: And then back off on it, and it's like that just disappeared. That disappeared, you know, very quickly after like a week of promoting it. Like, here's what we're gonna do. Here's what we're gonna do. Here's what we're gonna do. We're gonna do this. It's like we can't do that.
1: And the only winner here is Russia.
0: Yeah.
1: Why? When the effort since this whole thing with Ukraine has begun was to choke out Russia. And now you're going to be writing them big fat checks.
0: Everything the president has been talking about since, I'm not going back to way in the beginning with the Zelensky meetings.
1: Right.
0: Because things changed from that point.
1: Right.
0: And everything that they've been doing, even the administration, is telling everybody, don't buy oil from Russia. And the Lindsey Graham bill comes up.
1: Yeah.
0: President signs a Lindsey Graham bill. More sanctions. Tariffs on country that buy oil. And then, boom, this. And then, again, he said the energy ceasefire, you know, not going after refineries a month ago, that there was a deal. There was no deal. You announced there was a deal. There's no deal.
1: Right. Yeah.
0: Why? Why? It's easily fact-checked. It's fact-checked because when Zelensky came out and said, we haven't signed anything, we will if they will. Well, that's not a signed deal if he's saying it. It means Russia and Ukraine have not talked about this deal that the president said was done.
1: And I don't know why you say that, but on the heels of the whole thing with Russian diesel, is he trying to make it seem like, hey, everything's going to be fine? There's no problem in writing a check to Russia for their diesel? That's the only thing I could think of. It's the only reason you would say something like that. Yeah, there's a ceasefire. The war's going to be over. Russia's no longer the bad guy. I don't know. I can't tell you.
0: Yeah, I can't figure it out.
1: I mean, that's just a theory, and that's a really loose theory. Because I haven't a clue as to why any of this would be done. I don't know.
0: Panic.
1: You're talking about
0: panic.
1: You're talking about a, even if they talk about going beyond the first initial month and then importing more, you still don't get to a full day supply.
0: Yeah.
1: Of what we use.
0: Well, it would be 300,000 tons, which I figured out was 217,000 barrels.
1: Yeah.
0: Then 500,000 next month, then 1 million in December.
1: Yeah.
0: And then the rest would be decided in the future.
1: Right.
0: So you're talking about, you know, not even, you're talking about basically a day and a half of extra diesel over the next 4, 5, 6 months.
1: Right. According to the BBC, the U.S. Uses approximately 3.6 million barrels of diesel a day.
0: Yeah, I saw 3.6 to 3.7.
1: So even if Russia delivers its promised 300,000 tons this month, it amounts to about half a day of diesel. That's it. A half a day's consumption. And to get your two-year for
0: you
1: truck
0: mean the,
1: drivers.
0: The entire amount or the amount for October?
1: For just the 300,000 tons.
0: Yeah, when I figured it out, it came out to 217,000 barrels. That's not half a day. Half a day would be over 1 million.
1: Yeah. Well, even if you get to the further promise of the possible
0: maybe they are,
1: future.
0: Maybe they imports. Are right. Maybe I did. Now that I'm thinking, maybe I made a mistake in my math.
1: Mm.
0: I did it quickly on the calculator.
1: Let's see here. But if you look at, you know, again, the overall promise of, you know, if it's going to continue, it's a blip.
0: Yeah, either way, the low figure or the figure the high figure or the figure I had, either way, it's a blip.
1: Yeah.
0: For a month, it doesn't,
1: right.
0: Doesn't do anything.
1: I mean, long term, over, you know, a period of months, you might get to 1/365 of what we consume. Not going to do anything. It's not going to be a needle mover. And here's the problem. There will be other market forces working against this move. In the meantime, there are the businesses. Of the cost of diesel right now, the rise in the cost of diesel as we speak. So those situations, because what happens with Iran, right? Any geopolitical movement whatsoever, either way with Iran or the Strait of Hormuz, drives prices even further, and Putin still gets his checks. Huh?
0: Yeah,
1: I don't get it.
0: Yeah, and the thing is, he could reverse it tomorrow, like they did with the because everybody seemed to be on board a couple of weeks ago. Yes, stop exporting diesel. It's like can't do that.
1: Yeah,
0: we don't have the supply pipes to get it to these places that need it.
1: Right.
0: Even if we have the extra, we just don't have the ability to, you know, to
1: we
0: do
1: don't
0: that.
1: Have the capacity.
0: We don't have the capacity to do that.
1: Right.
0: And so they quietly backed off. They didn't announce it. They just backed off.
1: Right.
0: Will they just back off of this one? Because to me, this is more politically damaging than that one was.
1: Yeah, because the only winner is Vladimir Putin.
0: Putin, right. And so you're not going to win public opinion on that one.
1: And based on record high prices for diesel, it's going to be a huge payday for Putin.
0: Yeah, can't win that. Like I said, I thought it was a couple weeks ago when they did it, it was panic. They've been panicking the last month. Prices, prices, prices. We warn them over and over again. You got to pay attention to the prices. You can't do what the Biden administration did. And they went out and sold it the exact same way with prices. The exact same way.
1: Right.
0: And it was like, you know, I don't know. You know, all I can think is Forrest Gump. Stupid is as stupid does.
1: Yeah. It just doesn't make any sense at all.
0: Yeah. Because you can talk about how great the economy is and all the positive points. If you haven't controlled prices and you promise to lower things and they're higher, you're not going to win that in politics.
1: And the ceasefire thing and the picture that I saw in the first story that I read when it broke had a picture embedded of Zelensky looking into the camera. And I don't know when the picture was taken. I don't know if it was a reaction to that announcement or something else. But he just has the most confused look on his face.
0: Yeah.
1: Because he said, we have no idea what you're talking about. Neither side has been talking about a ceasefire.
0: An energy ceasefire.
1: You know, yeah.
0: Right, right.
1: So
0: the war would still go on. You just don't hit each other's refineries. And it's like, you're not going to, unless you get both sides to agree to it, you're going to go after energy reserves.
1: Well, the good
0: thing is, it fuels the war machine.
1: The good thing is, you can trust Vladimir Putin.
0: Yeah. We are Red Eye Radio.
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0: We're on our radio. He's Eric Carly, and I'm Gary McNamara. Coming up on the bottom of the hour, record low, 31% say college education is very important.
1: Yeah.
0: That's fascinating.
1: Yeah.
0: It really is. You really wonder what college is going to be like 10, 20 years from now.
1: I was thinking about that the other day because it's going to have to, the universities are going to have to change what they're offering, what the cost is. I mean, the base, it's going to have to be, I don't know, maybe a hybrid of, hey, we have a tech school on campus. We have a business tech hybrid type program where you could learn to become an entrepreneur. I mean, I have no idea. Because what employers are looking for right now is people willing to show up and people who are trainable. That's what they're looking for in the marketplace. And that's ever changing. That's bad news for universities where they stand right now.
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4: Here's a look at your forecast. 70 overnight under partly cloudy skies. Highs level off around 90 Monday. Lows dip down to about 72 Monday night. Clear skies. Temps a bit above average Tuesday and Wednesday, with highs from the mid-70s to the upper 80s. Storms likely Wednesday. Taking a look at the extended forecast. 71 Thursday, 62 Friday, and 59 on Saturday. I'm staff meteorologist Laura Lockwood. Currently, it's 66 degrees.
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11: And thank you.
10: Oh, very quickly, we got to mention.
11: What?
10: Mike Ditka dying.
11: No, that coach.
10: I can still remember in the 90s when he would play the Bills, and I'll never forget one home game where he came in and he was spitting, you know. He would always spit it, and they called him Spitka.
11: Yeah.
10: But I always liked him.
12: I did too.
10: I always liked you. You know why you liked it? Because there was a passion. You know, when he played.
11: Yeah.
10: When he played football.
11: Yeah.
10: I saw one play over the weekend where he caught a ball and he's like he mowed over. I mean, he just just bulldozed over like three or four people. I was like, I hadn't seen a tape like that from those old days since I saw, for example, Jim Brown on the Cleveland Browns just roll over people.
11: Wow.
10: But he was a great football player and a great coach and just so passionate. He, you know, who was telling the story? Somebody was telling the story about Ditka only traveled with 100s, $100 bills. That was it. And if he would go somewhere and buy a stick of gum, you know, or a pack of gum, he'd give him the 100 and go. Wow. And finally, you know, this is after he was done coaching when he was doing TV.
11: Yeah.
10: And it was like I forgot who was telling the story. Was it might have been Jim Nance telling the story.
11: Yeah.
10: I saw it over the weekend. And so he went everywhere with $100. So no matter what he did, one drink, he'd give you $100. Okay, let me get your change. No change. He said, do you know how much money, you know, like how much money you're wasting? He said, I make a ton of money doing this. I'm set for life. You know, I pay everything with $100s. It makes those people's day.
11: Yeah.
10: Makes their day.
11: Right.
10: I give him $100 for whatever. And so if he paid for a beer, you know, he'd give him $100. If he got another beer, he'd give him another $100.
11: Yeah.
10: But he said he actually had a budget that he was on. I forgot what the budget was, like, I don't know if it was $100,000 a year or something like that.
11: Right.
10: Or $50,000 a year, where he would just take $100. He goes, all he did was pay with $100s. And he never had anything else. Didn't have a 10, didn't have a 20, didn't have anything. And they said he came across as a real tough guy, but he really had the heart of gold.
11: Yeah.
10: So, yeah, that was just had to mention that. And, you know, you know what it is? Fans get so upset about their team losing.
11: Yeah.
10: That fans actually do like it. Like when somebody like Ditka, after the Bears would lose a game or whatever.
11: Yeah.
10: And he's just as livid as the fans are. And I think fans actually like that because they're so sick of, well, you know, we're going to have to try next time, you know, and it was disappointing. It was, instead of, we stunk! Absolutely suck!
11: There's some things we clearly have to work on.
10: Right,
11: we'll be reviewing and blah, blah, blah, blah,
10: it's
11: blah,
10: like,
11: blah, blah.
10: Well, at least he's as angry as we are, and so there's something.
11: Yeah.
10: There's something to it, but.
11: Wow.
10: I always liked him. Did you ever see? It was a long time ago, and it's one of the few times I've ever seen him on television. He was on the opening thing of the opening of Becker with Ted Danson, where Ted Danson was the irritable doctor.
11: Right, right.
10: Actually, a great role. When I first saw that, you know, long, long time ago, after Cheers, I went, oh, my God.
11: Yeah.
10: He's not typecast.
11: Right.
10: He's able to act, because that was a different character completely than Sam Malone.
11: Right.
10: Completely.
11: Oh, yeah.
10: But he walks in and just talking about all the high-priced athletes out there, these spoiled brat, you know, football players, and Ditka's sitting in the little thing. He goes, you just got a big mouth. You have no idea what it's like to wake up. You're in this pain, and you do it. And we didn't make a lot of money in our time. And just absolutely blast the daylights out of Becker, where Becker's, like, backed off. Like, you know, like, whoa.
11: Yeah. Wow.
10: So that was actually I always remember that when I saw that one. But it's too bad. What a interesting life he led, though. Really interesting life.
11: What a legacy.
10: Yeah.
11: You know, you think about the SNL bit, on Da Bears.
10: Da Bears.
11: Oh. You know, and that came into play over the weekend with, you know, the tribute to Da Coach. You know, and it was that made me smile, because he really did. He superseded the team. You know, he was known by people who didn't follow the Bears. You know, he was a celebrity in and of itself, but never lost the passion for the game. Never lost touch

0: with who he was and what his role was as coach, even after he was no longer coach. You know, it was, he still came off as coach. And that's, you know, that's commendable. I mean, that's, you're talking, that's dedication.
1: The one of the funniest ever, you know, Bill's, was it Bill Swirsky's Superfans?
0: Oh, yeah,
1: is what it was called.
0: Yeah, yeah, yeah.
1: And when you had, oh, I can't think of it, you know, Norm. Yeah,
0: Chris, you got Norm Chris from Farley. Cheers,
1: Chris Farley.
0: Yeah.
1: George Wendt. George Wendt was on there, you know. And,
0: yeah.
1: But, I mean, it was just, the. And you reminded me, I'm so
0: pounding,
1: glad.
0: Pounding on their chest.
1: You probably remember
0: on when their own chest.
1: They had the heart attack.
0: The heart attack thing. Oh, my gosh.
1: And
0: it was so funny.
1: And maybe, you know, I don't, you know, I. When you grow up in the Northeast, like when you grow up in Buffalo, you sort of relate to Cleveland Browns fans,
0: yeah,
1: Chicago fans,
0: right,
1: Green Bay fans,
0: yeah,
1: Detroit fans,
0: yeah,
1: and Pittsburgh, and maybe Philly,
0: Mm-hmm. Right.
1: But you really sort of relate to those kind of teams that used to play in the old stadiums on the, you know, with the all the mud flying because they had the natural turf and
0: yeah,
1: and all that. But so the Superfans, I love, because I might not have known people that passionate, but almost that passionate.
0: Yeah.
1: But when they did the one on, because they would ask questions like predictions.
0: Yeah.
1: All right. Tell me what the prediction would be in the Super Bowl if all the Bears were hurt and they only had Ditka, and Ditka had to go up against, and I'm just hypothetically throwing this out.
0: Yeah.
1: Had to go up against the Raiders. What would the final score be? You know, and it was the Raiders football team against Ditka, and it was like, well, I think it'd be 14-7 Ditka, you know.
0: Yeah, yeah.
1: And then finally, I don't know, it was Chris Farley, one of them said, 432 for Ditka, 0 for the Raiders, you know, something like that.
0: Oh, I love it.
1: Oh, I love that. And that was just,
0: yeah.
1: And I think they were always, a lot of times they were broadcasting from, pretending they were broadcasting from Ditka's restaurant. That
0: right,
1: was also
0: yeah,
1: great,
0: right,
1: too.
0: Yeah, yeah.
1: Oh,
0: yeah.
1: Man, just yeah. So much fun. So,
0: legend. I mean, just legend.
1: Well, I've always thought about, you know, some of the greatest legacies are people that are funny and people that are passionate and funny. And
0: yeah.
1: When I think about Ditka, I smile.
0: Well, he was a real guy.
1: Yeah.
0: I mean, he was a real person.
1: You're right.
0: You know what I mean? But also,
1: he did not give the image off. Nothing against Tom Brady, but
0: right.
1: He was like the anti-Tom Brady.
0: Yeah.
1: You know, Brady, perfect looking.
0: Right, yeah, yeah, yeah. I mean, he was a real, and he was perfect for the Bears.
1: Oh, yeah.
0: He really was.
1: Yeah.
0: The coach for the Bears.
1: Yeah, he was.
0: You know, and it was, again, it was just one of those fits. It was just natural. And really, again, that's why I think he rose above the game itself, the team itself, you know. And but for him, it was all about the game, and it was all about the team. And when you've dedicated your life to something like that with that kind of passion, it gets a great amount of respect from me. And his legend will definitely live on. Most definitely.
1: So the character Chris Farley was Todd O'Connor. That's
0: yeah.
1: Later portrayed by John Goodman.
0: That's oh, right. Yeah. Right.
1: Goodman was on there, too.
0: Yeah.
1: Mike
0: yeah.
1: Myers was on there.
0: Yeah. Yeah. Yeah.
1: Robert Spiegel.
0: The mustaches and the sunglasses, you know. Oh, man. It was just perfect.
1: I know.
0: You know, and as a Cowboys fan watching it,
1: yeah.
0: I just loved it. You know, because I'm with you. I love to watch dedicated fans of any team, of any sport.
1: All right. I'm going to include Philly in there. You know why?
0: Yeah.
1: Because when I watched Invincible.
0: Yeah.
1: With Mark
0: yeah.
1: Wahlberg.
0: Yeah. Yeah.
1: The corner bar.
0: Yeah. Yeah. The backstory on that is just, that's grassroots
1: but
0: right there.
1: But the corner bar
0: yeah.
1: is what, you know, as I've said before, I grew up in.
0: Those that don't know, you were raised by a pack of wild bartenders.
1: Exactly,
0: yeah.
1: Right.
0: Yeah.
1: But I mean, no, I mean, my best friend is his grandfather.

0: in your life. But no, if you are inspired, by any sport or any person in sport, I think that's a great thing. So, but Philly, when they were in there and all blue collar
1: Hit it. I was about to say the blue collar because
0: that was
1: it's the working class, you know, that supported the game, that supported the team and put everything into the team. You know, they bought the paraphernalia. They went to the games. They lived and breathed it. And it was their thing. It was their passion. And, you know, I mean, they weren't super wealthy.
0: It wasn't
1: access to a team where you could all get together and share the same thing.
0: And it wasn't as Hollywood. I mean, you look at the stadiums today.
1: Yeah, yeah.
0: You know, I was thinking, you know, because the Bills have their new stadium and they think they're on tonight, but they're not playing at home. But when they played at home the first Thursday night game, you know, they've got fireworks now and video screens. I watched pro football, you know, and you think of growing up in the Northeast, some of the stadiums, you know, in Cleveland Municipal Stadium, War Memorial Stadium that I used to watch the Bills in. And if you want to know how bad that stadium is, go back and watch Robert Redford in The Natural. Yeah. And you look at that stadium, you go, what a piece of junk. Mm-hmm. This stadium looks like it's 1910 or 1920. Mm. And it's like, that's where the Bills played. I mean, there was nothing fancy. Yeah. There was no video screens. Right. There was no artificial turf.
1: Right.
0: Everything was muddy and you related to it if you grew up in a blue-collar community. You really, really did.
1: Yeah. Yeah.
0: And, you know, and it was just, you know, so you look at it and he fit. Ditka fit that perfectly.
1: Yeah.
0: Perfectly.
1: Oh, yeah. Yeah. You know? All day.
0: You know, Ditka's not going to sit in a suite and watch a game.
1: Yeah. No, he came off as, again, he was as real as any of the fans and as passionate as any of the fans.
0: Yeah.
1: A true fan of the game, fan of the team.
0: What great memories. Yeah. Seriously, what great memories he's given so many people.
1: Seriously.
0: We are Red Eye Radio.
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5: We are Red Eye Radio. He is Eric Carney, and I'm Gary McNamara. All right, so I just had to. I said, I wonder if Babylon Bee did any interesting headlines.
6: Okay.
5: So right. I go to Babylon Bee, and we were just talking about the death of Mike Ditka and the life of Mike Ditka.
6: Yeah.
5: And then super fans, you know, the Bill Swirsky super fans on SNL for such a long time. Da Bears.
6: Da Coach.
5: And there's a great big picture of all the super fans. All right. And the above headline, Heaven excited to finally get answer to who would win a fight between God and Mike Ditka.
6: Seth Dillon and team, that is perfect.
5: That is just...
6: That's perfect.
5: It's absolutely perfect. Wow.
6: That is perfect. Oh, my gosh. That's great. I love it. You know? It's...
5: And the only other one was their lead headline. Pentagon confirms Hassan execution to be hosted by Ryan Seacrest. Then they have... The American 250 Red, White, and Blue Execution Spectacular, hosted by Ryan Seacrest.
6: Oh, I'm like, oh my gosh. Kid Rock playing. Okay.
5: Did you see the Fox News thing? Who was it? Kid Rock and Eminem? Supposedly doing some type of Christian album?
6: Oh, yeah. It's out there. It's exploding.
5: Oh,
6: yeah.
5: And the Fox News serious headline went, two foul-mouthed rappers get together to do... I swear that was...
6: Well...
5: That was the headline.
6: No, it's accurate.
5: On Fox.
6: Yeah.

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8: NBC News Radio, I'm Tammy Trujillo. President Trump is facing bipartisan backlash over a deal allowing Russian diesel into the U.S. and global markets. Trump says Russia will immediately release 300 tons of diesel to ease a global fuel shortage, with more shipments to follow. Critics say the deal gives Vladimir Putin a financial lifeline and undermines U.S. sanctions, while some Republicans argue it could lower fuel prices and give Trump leverage over Moscow. Ukrainian President Volodymyr Zelensky called the agreement a birthday gift to Putin. Four people are confirmed dead and tens of thousands are still in the dark after Hurricane Isaias made landfall Friday night along the western Florida panhandle. The powerful storm downed trees and power lines as it moved inland. Millions across the Northeast and Mid-Atlantic remain on the alert for possible flash flooding due to heavy rainfall. Pope Leo says he'll undergo surgery this week to remove an early-stage growth from one of his lungs. Sarah Lee Kessler reports.
9: The pontiff described the nodule as small and localized, making the announcement during Sunday morning prayer at St. Peter's Square. Pope Leo, who's 71, said it was found by doctors during recent medical tests. He said the doctors say it's best to intervene, so he'll undergo surgery in the coming days to have it removed. He didn't say where, but it's believed he'll be treated at Gemelli Hospital in Rome, where pontiffs have a special apartment. I'm Sarah Lee Kessler.
8: The 48th Chicago Marathon marathons in the books. An estimated 55,000 participants took part in Sunday's race, making it the largest field of runners in the race's 48-year history. While more than 1.5 million people lined the streets to watch and cheer them on. Among the many spectators were former President Bill Clinton and former Secretary of State Hillary Clinton. They were there to support their daughter Chelsea, who ran the marathon in just over 3.5 hours. 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
11: ICE has started a 45-day enforcement surge in California. The operation is reportedly called Operation Safe California and already began in San Diego. ICE and the Department of Homeland Security, which reported record numbers of arrests this summer, have not commented on the surge. Unlike past operations that were highly public, this effort was not announced ahead of time. New York State prosecutors don't want to end their prosecution of the health insurance CEO killer just because Luigi Mangione pleaded guilty to federal charges. Andrew Whitman reports.
12: Mangione was supposed to stand trial in Manhattan State Court this fall, but that was permanently postponed after his guilty plea on federal stalking charges. In new filings Friday, state prosecutors argued that Mangione is charged with different crimes, so his federal plea shouldn't interfere with a state trial. Mangione admitted to shooting UnitedHealthcare CEO Brian Thompson outside a Midtown hotel in December 2024.
11: James Tallarico is back on the campaign trail. The Texas Democrat running for U.S. Senate has been off the road for the past 9 days, causing concern among his supporters. On Friday, Tallarico made an appearance at the Austin City Limits Festival and told reporters he'd been homesick with a nasty case of the flu. The candidate said everyone should get a flu shot and that he would make appearances this weekend in Dallas. Football Hall of Famer Mike Ditka has passed away at the age of 86. Matt Mattinson has more.
13: Ditka coached the Chicago Bears when they won Super Bowl 20. As a player, he was drafted fifth overall by the Bears in the 1961 NFL Draft. He also played for the Philadelphia Eagles and Dallas Cowboys and went on to become the first tight end to be inducted into the Pro Football Hall of Fame. In a statement, his family said, quote, "While the world knew Mike as a Hall of Fame football player, legendary coach, and leader of the Chicago Bears Super Bowl 20 championship team, we knew him as the heart of our family."
11: His family announced the news Friday. Lisa Carton, NBC News Radio.
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0: Now, it's Red Eye Radio. Gary McNamara and Eric Harley talk about everything from politics to social issues and news of the day. 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
1: 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He is Eric Harley and I'm Gary McNamara.
2: Hi.
1: Welcome and good morning. Thank you for being here.
2: Thank you very much. Happy Monday, everybody. I don't know. I just thought I'd try it.
3: What was the post I saw yesterday?
2: Yeah.
3: It was the city of Buffalo saying, the city, you know, be closed because of an Indigenous Persons Day.
2: Oh yeah, Monday, yeah.
3: Right, instead of Columbus Day.
2: Yeah,
3: and there. They're in a battle. They're in a war with the Seneca Nation over the Seneca Nation putting a gas station downtown. And so, right. I mean, it's one of the biggest stories right now.
2: It's
3: one of the biggest stories.
2: Celebrating Indigenous
3: Persons Day. And it's like, well, if you really cared about Indigenous persons, you wouldn't be fighting with the Senecas.
2: Right.
3: It's like, oh my God. That's just
2: allow them to sell gasoline. Oh my gosh. That's funny. Even here in Texas, they haven't for years. Back when my kids were in school, they stopped doing the Columbus Day holiday. What they did was, because there is an October break. It's like a spring break. They just started a couple of months ago. Like, what was it? Mid-August or something? August 12th, something like that. And so my grandson is out of school all this week. My son took the week off from his job. And, you know, they're going to hang out, go do some things locally, and spend some time together. But they just kind of lumped it in with the week off, you know. I don't know if on the calendar I would have to look in our school district if it reads Indigenous Persons Day for Monday specifically, or if they just say student holiday for the entire week. They just rename it differently. Then they do winter break, you know, here in Texas, they do winter break, you know, I think they're out for like, I don't know, 2.5 weeks, almost as long as our vacation.
3: You mean our Christmas vacation?
2: Our Christmas vacation. I don't know. The whole thing is.
3: I will say this. I went by a house the other day.
2: Yeah.
3: And I basically saw a Christmas tree with orange and purple lights.
2: Yeah.
3: And I went, okay, they can call that a holiday tree because it's a Halloween tree.
2: Yeah.
3: I mean, it doesn't make any sense.
2: Well, then,
3: somebody's got their. Oh, man. No, it.
2: Yeah, no.
3: It's orange and purple.
2: Right.
3: Well, it's a Halloween holiday tree.
2: Right.
3: Because it's always funny when it's like, we're putting up. I always used to tease when I used to go through O'Hare a lot.
2: Yeah.
3: You know, I try to avoid O'Hare. I know the list said that DFW is the worst airport. I would disagree. I've got that down perfectly.
2: Well, yeah, as locals, we don't have a problem at all.
3: Yeah, it's.
2: Always helping people that, like, have a connecting flight when I'm coming home, landing back in DFW. And they have a connecting flight, and they're like, and then I'll help them get on, you know, the Skyrail. What's it called? The
3: Skylink.
2: Skylink. And I'll point to them and say, okay, if you get on the Skylink, it'll take you over if you have to go to another terminal. But it's huge. If you don't know what you're doing.
3: If you don't know what you're doing, it's very intimidating to go through there. But once you've got it down, it is the easiest airport. I know exactly where to park. I know exactly where. Now, I go into the same terminal every time, even if I have to take the Skylink somewhere else, because I know there's always a parking space.
2: Yeah.
3: And
2: your destination is out of that terminal every time, right?
3: No.
2: It isn't?
3: No.
2: Oh,
3: but,
2: really?
3: No, but I know I can get a parking space there, and I always know where my vehicle is and never have to guess.
2: Okay.
3: But there's always a parking space there, and then it's in basically a terminal.
2: Okay.
3: A terminal anywhere between A1 and A20, but I go in like at A20, and they have the touchless right there, or the contactless, where you just walk through and, you know, boom, you just
2: And then you get on Skylink from there.
3: Most of the time it is. Most of the time I take off from A, and most of the time I land in A.
2: Okay.
3: But not all the time.
2: Okay.
3: It's either A or C for me with American.
2: Yeah. You know? Right.
3: And so once in a while it'll be B. Once in a great while it will be

0: depending on where I'm going, it will be once in a while. For example, a lot of times if I'm flying somewhere for some reason, the plane's coming in from Mexico. So you take off from D because that's the international terminal, even though you're not.
1: Yeah.
0: I'm not going international. It comes in and they've got to go to customs there.
1: Right. Okay.
0: So that's what changed. But the only problem is with DFW is when you go in and you sit down and you're all comfortable because you found your gate, and 90 minutes before they say your gate has changed and it's in a different terminal. And then you get to that gate, and then they tell you again 20 minutes later, your gate's been changed to another terminal.
1: Right. Yeah.
0: And the worst part is if you ever have to take off from Terminal D, which is the international terminal, and you're at D1 or D2.
1: Yeah.
0: It is the longest walk where the moving walkways are never operating. They're always broken.
1: Right.
0: Yeah. At least when I go, they're always broken.
1: Right.
0: Then the worst part is, one of the worst things is, when the Skylink escalators aren't working.
1: Oh, yeah, no.
0: And one time it's like, you know, my ankle just is killing me because I have tendonitis in it.
1: Yeah.
0: And it's like, okay, let me look and look at the because they have an elevator that goes right there, too, if you don't want to take the escalator. That was shut down for repairs, so you had no choice. You had to walk up.
1: I never knew there were elevators for it. Yeah,
0: yeah. There's elevators.
1: I guess I never looked. Yeah.
0: But other than that, it's a great. But you can't compare it to a small airport. People go, well, I like Buffalo better or Nashville because Buffalo and Nashville's airport are to me almost identical. I mean, in the size, you have one terminal and the airlines take off from. Well, we have five gates and they're all next to each other.
1: Right.
0: That's no problem.
1: I've gone through O'Hare countless times. I've only departed from O'Hare, which means going through the TSA line, once or twice.
0: Same with me. Yeah, same with me.
1: And then the same with Atlanta, which is a nightmare of an airport. And departing from Atlanta, it's this weird thing. So you pull up and it's like eight lanes wide of cars that are, and they're always stacked. It's not like, I mean, maybe at 2 o'clock in the morning they're not, but during the day it's always stacked. So your car dropping you off, your friends, whoever it is, Uber, whatever, has to just stop where they can. And then you get out and play Frogger all the way to the curb. It's just insane.
0: Luckily, I have not had to go through Atlanta for probably 30 years, maybe 32, 33 years. I think I went there once. Yeah, I did in the mid-90s. We cut commercials for the radio station I was working at. We cut TV commercials, so we had to go to a studio in Atlanta. So landed there.
1: Yeah.
0: But the point I was trying to make in O'Hare before I got into the story that was week's story was they have the holiday tree. Now, it's
1: much like SeaTac in Seattle, right?
0: But it's in support of the veterans.
1: Yeah.
0: It's the holiday tree for the veterans. But it's like, well, what holiday? Well, Christmas. Why don't you say Christmas? Because that's the holiday.
1: That's the holiday. It's Christmas tree.
0: I mean, it's just,
1: right.
0: We live in a society sometimes that's just so stupid.
1: Yeah. I had a friend growing up who was Jewish, and he was an only child, and his parents loved Christmas. I mean, they celebrated Hanukkah, but they loved the Christmas stuff. You know, they were like, no, we absolutely love the Christmas stuff. You know, for them, I think his mom said, it feels like we get an added holiday, you know, in terms of, you know, celebrating. And you know, they don't celebrate it for the same reason spiritually. But, you know, a lot of the secular stuff, the lights and whatever, I don't remember them ever having a tree. But they loved it. They absolutely loved it, you know, and had no issues. Of course, that was years ago. That was before I lived in Del Rio. That's how young I was. I was a young kid. So I lived in San Antonio, and they had, you know, they had no issues at all with Christmas.
0: I remember that. I don't know whether he still writes for them or not. I have no idea, but

0: Jeff Jacoby of the Boston Globe.
1: Yeah, I remember this.
0: Read that story on the air where he just said, well, the fact that, you know, how the United States started and the Christian influence of it, and goes, thank God, because it's a Christian influence on it that makes it so we have the First Amendment and freedom of religion.
1: Right.
0: He said, so, we love going around as Jewish people. We love going around. Now, I do remember.
1: Yeah.
0: Because in this day of these days of anti-Semitism and everything else being normalized, I do remember I did have some negative feelings towards Hanukkah. And that's because Bobby Strauss down the street told us he got a present for every day of Hanukkah.
1: Billy, same thing.
0: And so we were, you know, we had some jealousy and rage.
1: Yeah.
0: That our religion only gave gifts for one day. Now, I don't know if that should be something that as an adult I should be concerned about, or I should dismiss it as petty jealousy of a child.
1: Yeah, I was so jealous. And then I found out about the dreidel. I'm like, well, can I ask, is it wrong for me to ask for a dreidel for Jesus?
0: You know the funniest thing, the guy down the street, Bobby Strauss, went to high school with him.
1: Yeah,
0: and I remember for a while there, he used to pick on me. We used to get into fights, and he was bigger than me.
1: Yeah,
0: I can still remember my sister getting involved in the fight one time. He was just bigger, and he bullied me.
1: Right. Yeah.
0: So I see him at my 50th anniversary, high school anniversary, a couple years ago. And I tell him that. I go, do you remember when he used to bully me? He goes, what are you talking about? He had no memory of it. And he, 50 years later, he's going, if I did that, I'm so sorry. I'm so sorry. I've basically, basically been in, like, social work and helping people his entire life. And I felt horrible for bringing it up. I'm like, because he was actually hurt by it.
1: Yeah.
0: He was like, I spent my whole life just, helping people. And here I am going, he used to beat the crap out of me.
1: Maybe he's overcompensating.
0: Yeah. Hey, and I told him, I said, I'm sorry, I didn't mean to bring it. I actually felt bad. I felt bad for him because he just he seemed like he had dedicated his life to helping people. And, that was part of being children. And again, I really wasn't angry about it. It was like, remember when you used to beat me up?
1: Right.
0: That kind of thing.
1: Well, that's funny. I was just thinking about, talking about the people who would protest Christmas decorations at City Hall. That largely was driven by people that were offended for other people's, religion that they didn't even belong to. And I think to myself, well, is the left going to be offended if there is a menorah at City Hall? Anything represents the Jewish holiday of Hanukkah? I mean, the left has become more and more anti-Semitic. It's possible that they won't be protesting Christmas as much as they will be Hanukkah. And I that hit me the other day because I saw the same thing. I saw some Christmas decorations in a store somewhere. And I was like, wow, that's all right. It's a bit early, but, here we are. Closing in on mid-October. And so I thought to myself, I wonder how long it will be before there may have already been, it's been a couple of years since October 7th. So maybe there's already been those protests from the left and they don't want anything that represents Hanukkah at City Hall or, at their City Hall. I'd have to look that up. I'd have to see. But I'm guessing at some point there will be some kind of protest. I hope I'm wrong about that, but I'm not wrong about the anti-Semitism because we've all seen it, and the left is proud of it, and it's tragic that they get away with it and absurd that they carry it with their anti-Semitism with pride. I just don't get that.
0: I think the victim oppressor, when you're always, we've said this, the damage that has

0: been done, you know, to so many young people that grow up under liberalism.
1: Yeah.
0: And have constantly told that you're a victim and you can't make it.
1: Right.
0: And, you know, to me, it's reprehensible. It's the same thing. And we always go back to the group of young girls, I think it was, that was at the White House. I don't know if Greta was part of it, but they were saying, well, what do you want to do after, you know, you're here because of, you know, the climate change or whatever. You know, what are you going to do after college in order to stop it? They go, we're not going to get out of college. We'll all be dead.
1: Yeah,
0: but right. they were brainwashed. And by the way, if they were in high school, they're out of college now because that goes back like 6-7 years ago.
1: Right.
0: But they, you know, so they're out of. But they were told, they actually believed, and you can brainwash people.
1: Oh, yeah.
0: I mean, look at the radical transgender movement. You and I don't think we talked about it on the air yet, but on Friday, I know we talked about it off the air. That whole thing that, you know, it's like the number of young people that now identify as LGBTQ. How many are T compared to the rest?
1: Right. Yeah.
0: You know, break that down because it shows you how brainwashing can work.
1: Yeah.
0: Because you don't skyrocket in the number of gay people and then crashes a couple of years later.
1: Right. Exactly.
0: To me, it's probably the trans movement is what you're dealing with because it became sort of the in thing.
1: The in thing. It did.
0: That's a good question.
1: Yeah. I would love to see how many that applied to.
0: We are Red Eye Radio.
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11: 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He is Eric Cronin. I'm Gary McNamara.
0: What?
11: See the Trafalgar poll over the weekend?
1: Yeah.
11: We've talked about Trafalgar and Rasmussen looking at more of the Republican based polls, and the Trafalgar over the weekend showed El Sayed winning in Michigan and Tallarico winning in Texas.
1: Yeah.
11: So, yeah, whether that's going to happen or not, and then the whole Tallarico thing over the weekend on X, I knew as soon as it was Nick Sorter. We've talked about him before. We've always called him an always Trumper, and it would be no matter what. He basically is a cheerleader for Trump, right. and so he doesn't always get things correctly. And so I had doubts to begin with, on the whole thing, with the Tallarico story and the audio and everything else, whether it was legit or AI. I had a lot of questions. Still hasn't been fully resolved yet, though, where Tallarico was.
1: Right.
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14: Here's a look at your forecast. Mainly cloudy skies expected overnight with a low of 66. Mainly sunny Monday, 90. Monday night, lows dip down to about 71. Temperatures above average Tuesday and Wednesday with highs in the mid-70s to the low 90s. Thunderstorms likely Wednesday. Looking at the long range, 71 Thursday, 62 Friday, and 59 on Saturday. I'm staff meteorologist Laura Lockwood. Currently, it's 66 degrees.
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0: And he's Eric Carlin, and I'm Gary McNamara. Well, what we said Friday ended up being true about the illegal immigrant criminal who was shot by ICE. Why didn't the Democrats jump on it? We'll get to that coming up in just a minute.
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0: All right, so here we go. Mark Wayne Mullen over the weekend. I believe this was Fox News. He was on Fox News Sunday.
1: Yeah.
0: About the incident that happened in New York City that Donnie jumped on immediately and was talking about the elimination of ICE. And you and I said, okay, let's see how far this goes over the weekend. Yeah. Let's see, because he's making it sound like, you know, they just picked out this guy and shot at him. And as we all know, criminal record,
1: yeah,
0: many arrests.
1: Right.
0: He was targeted. They were going after him.
1: Right.
0: They knew he was there. And I guarantee if we weren't so close to a midterm, you would have seen a ton of other Democrats jump on this.
1: Yes.
0: But they didn't,
1: right.
0: You know, jump on it before you have the facts on it. But here was Mark Wayne Mullen over the weekend.
2: There is body camera footage. You can clearly see that that Oscar was accelerating. As we approached the vehicle, we told him lawfully to exit the vehicle. He chose to accelerate. He hit a vehicle and then accelerated towards other officers and their vehicles. And so as the investigation is completed, all this information will definitely be released.
0: So there you go.
1: Yeah.
0: So it wasn't just picking out a random person and shooting them because they happen to be here illegal.
1: Yeah.
0: And you just shot them, as Memdani was attempting to promote over and over and over and over and over and over again.
1: Yeah.
0: And we on Friday's show, we said it's going to be interesting to see, you know, because we're so close to a midterm. How many, you know, especially when his record came out.
1: Yeah.
0: Because Mamdani was speaking before his record came out, and it was like, well, you're just saying we need to protect illegal immigrants who commit major crimes.
1: Yeah.
0: And you're not going to win that one.
1: No,
0: you may win it in New York City, I don't know. But you're not going to win it. You're not going to win it across the country. And I didn't even say... Did AOC jump on that?
1: You know, I was waiting for her to jump on it. She may have said something about it or posted something about it. It didn't really rise to the top of the headlines. She certainly wasn't on it every single day like she has been in the past. Again, maybe I missed something, but I didn't see it rise to the top of the headlines. And I think part of it is this. Is that they understand Mamdani's profile is huge for a mayor. I mean, all New York City mayors are, their profile is huge. But his has been, there's been a lot of focus on what he's trying to do and everything else, the socialism, all that. And I think the party knows that that doesn't work for them. And also the party knows that nationwide, that people still trust the GOP more than the Democrats in terms of controlling the border. And they also see, and I can't measure to what extent the hearings have been effective. But when you see these families who have lost loved ones or whose loved ones have been injured by illegal immigrants testifying, and the Democrats keep saying, hey, we've already talked about this, let's move on. Or they just don't show up. They just don't say a thing. I think there's an impact there because I know some of that went viral. We played a lot of the testimony And it was heartbreaking. It was heart-wrenching. But I saw some of the other, I mean, I saw clips of remarks on other social media, on TikTok and everywhere else. And I think it had some impact. But I think altogether, it's like, all right, let Mamdani handle it. I think the party's position, I said this last week, let him handle it. We won't jump on this. We won't take a position. We know their position. They don't care. They don't care that violent criminals are here in the U.S. illegally.
0: And how do we know that? How do we know that the Democratic Party actually stands behind Mamdani but are quiet right now? Because they haven't tried to repeal their sanctuary city status.
1: Right.
0: As long as you support sanctuary cities, you support this illegal immigrant criminal and his freedom, because remember, Mamdani was saying he needs to be set free.
1: Yeah.
0: Over the safety and security of American citizens, of innocent American citizens on the street. You're saying to hell with them. As we stated before, sanctuary cities is not about, well, this person has been here for a long time. They've paid all their taxes. They've been law-abiding. And we need to have a pathway to citizenship or legal permanent status. It's not that. And as we stated again on Friday, it's not, well, ICE is just going down the road, and if they see day workers, they're pulling them all in. No, this isn't that.
1: Right.
0: This is illegal immigrants who have committed major crimes outside of being in the country illegally.
1: Yeah.
0: That have a rap sheet.
1: Yeah.
0: And should not be here. And the fact that Democrats believe that sanctuary cities should exist to protect the illegal immigrant criminal over the safety and security of an American citizen. You can't defend that. You can't. The only thing that you probably can defend and reasonably get a majority of Americans is, well, maybe if somebody's been here a long, long time, maybe there should be a pathway to legal status, because Republicans delve into that all the time. Not citizenship, but legal status. You know, you've heard those debates back and forth.
1: Right.
0: You may get sympathy there. You're never going to win this battle, but understand it is the mainstream of the Democratic Party. Otherwise, they would say sanctuary cities have to go. If we have people that have been arrested, if we have criminals, if we have somebody with the rap sheet who has been convicted and arrested again, that we should turn them over to federal authorities to kick out of the country.
1: Yep.
0: Unless we wish to try that person on the state charge.
1: Right. Yeah, you know, there's only two Democrats in the last few years who have shown, and one of them really is walking the fence, that they want to reverse sanctuary city policy. Fetterman hasn't come out on reversing sanctuary city policy. He's talking about, well, we should have a conversation and blah, blah, blah. He's kind of said, he hasn't taken a hard stance. Mayor Adams asking the court to undo sanctuary city policy that his own party put in place. And, of course, the court said, no, if your party, if your city officials want to undo it, they can.
0: Yeah, you went through the democratic process in order to ensure.
1: We're not going
0: to
1: do it.
0: You basically said, we don't give a damn about our citizens. We care more about the illegal immigrant criminal.
1: Exactly.
0: But they did.
1: But that was that exception was obvious. You know, if it weren't for what was going on at that time in New York City, then Adams wouldn't have done that. So, you know, because, look, you're part of it. And that's the problem. And we can say that about Fetterman. You know, this talk continues, well, you should become a Republican or independent and caucus with the Republicans and, you know, whatever. And it's, no, you're a liberal, you've been a liberal, and you're part of building this thing, and you may not like where it's going. And there are a number of liberals who fit this description, where you've been outspoken about where your party's going. And Fetterman on anti-Semitism. You know, he doesn't stand for that. And he sees where his party is on that. But again, if you've been part of that party, supported the party for the longest time, and he still says, look, I'm liberal, well, then you're part of it. There is no half measure to being a liberal anymore. If you're a liberal...

0: was it Mitch Hedberg? This is a picture of me when I was younger. Well, every picture is a picture of you when you were younger. But no, it's the, you know, that's the whole thing, is that I don't see this happening for generations. You had said and had been saying it for years. At some point, they got to turn around, and it's clear now they are not going to, because they believe their radical positions are winning for them. And if these radicals, El Sayed and Tallarico, if they win their races, those are going to be huge moves. It's going to make a louder, I think, impact. There won't be maybe as much noise about what, you know, their agenda is, like Mamdani, but it will make a louder impact than Mamdani's win, I believe, if those two win. And again, that's where the radicals gain hold. And next thing you know, well, you know, hopefully they won't gain momentum going into 28, but they might. And if they do, we're doomed. If they gain momentum, thank goodness that Kamala's still, you know, one of the top contenders, depending on which poll you look at. I think she's number one on all the polls for 28, right? For Democrats right now, any of the polls that are out.
1: Oh, yeah.
0: It's early, but
1: yeah, everyone. She leads everyone.
0: She leads everyone. Yeah. And
1: by 20 to 30 points.
0: Yeah, so there, that's the saving grace. That's the hope you can look for. But other than that, they're gaining momentum in other ways, in other areas, and that's a problem. Their radical behavior, they believe, is paying off.
1: We are Red Eye Radio.
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4: Hi, this is Gary McNamara on Red Eye Radio from midnight till 5 on Quix, KWIX AM, Moberly, and KWIX FM, Cairo. We are Red Eye Radio. He's Eric Cronin. I'm Gary McNamara. I forgot who it is. It's one of the DSA candidates in New York City was on with Hassan Piker and said, doesn't matter that the illegal immigrant criminal was a criminal. Because he was just being a good dad because his kid was in the car and he was trying to be a good dad and get away from police.
5: Yeah, right.
4: She said it doesn't matter that he's got a criminal record. The fact is, that's the mainstream opinion of the Democratic Party. It's not fringe. Otherwise, they would come out against sanctuary cities.
5: Well, I joked last week even about it, saying, you know, I'm waiting for them to call him, instead of the Maryland dad, the New York dad, and that's essentially what they were doing. It's just a dad. Just protecting his child. Well, you know, if you're a criminal and on the run, you don't want your children anywhere near you, because you understand you could be a target of maybe other criminals or the police, and it could get very dangerous very quickly. You should make other arrangements for your child.
4: Now they're trying to get, now the push from the DSA is to get rid of the police commissioner.
5: Yeah, right, yeah.
4: Because she didn't condemn ICE.
5: Yeah, oh, yeah. Well, sorry. If you don't get on board, you're done.
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7: NBC News Radio, I'm Tammy Trujillo. President Trump says that newly appointed White House Press Secretary Katie Zachariah will hold her first briefing this week. In a Truth Social post on Sunday, Trump announced Zachariah will officially begin her tenure as Press Secretary on Columbus Day and hold an introductory news conference Tuesday at 9:30 a.m. Eastern in the White House briefing room. She's a conservative commentator and former communications advisor for Trump Media. The president's facing bipartisan backlash over a deal allowing Russian diesel into the U.S. and global markets. Trump says Russia will immediately release 300,000 tons of diesel to ease a global fuel shortage, with more shipments to follow. Critics say the deal gives Vladimir Putin a financial lifeline and undermines U.S. sanctions, while some Republicans argue it could lower fuel prices and give Trump leverage over Putin. The CDC is releasing data showing that U.S. measles cases have now surpassed 4,000 this year. A story from Sarah Lee Kessler.
8: As of Friday, there were 4,080 confirmed measles cases across 47 states and the District of Columbia. And the CDC says more than 1,100 of those infections, or 25% of the total, have been in Pennsylvania. South Carolina is next with 670 cases. Health officials in Pennsylvania are reporting 5 measles deaths, but the CDC is confirming just 2 and hasn't said where. What experts do agree on is that this is the largest measles outbreak in the U.S. in 35 years. I'm Sarah Lee Kessler.
7: Coming up in the business week ahead, U.S. bond markets will be closed in observance of Columbus Day, while trading on the New York Stock Exchange and NASDAQ operates as normal. The Brewers have the advantage in the NLCS after taking down the Dodgers 2-1 in Game 1 at American Family Field. The ALCS gets underway tonight when the Rays host the Guardians for Game 1 at Tropicana Field. 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
10: ICE has started a 45-day enforcement surge in California. The operation is reportedly called Operation Safe California and already began in San Diego. ICE and the Department of Homeland Security, which reported record numbers of arrests this summer, have not commented on the surge. Unlike past operations that were highly public, this effort was not announced ahead of time. New York State prosecutors don't want to end their prosecution of the health insurance CEO killer just because Luigi Mangione pleaded guilty to federal charges. Andrew Whitman reports.
11: Mangione was supposed to stand trial in Manhattan State Court this fall, but that was permanently postponed after his guilty plea on federal stalking charges. In new filings Friday, state prosecutors argued that Mangione is charged with different crimes, so his federal plea shouldn't interfere with a state trial. Mangione admitted to shooting UnitedHealthcare CEO Brian Thompson outside a Midtown hotel in December 2024.
10: James Tallarico is back on the campaign trail. The Texas Democrat running for U.S. Senate has been off the road for the past 9 days, causing concern among his supporters. On Friday, Tallarico made an appearance at the Austin City Limits Festival and told reporters he'd been homesick with a nasty case of the flu. The candidate said everyone should get a flu shot and that he would make appearances this weekend in Dallas. Football Hall of Famer Mike Ditka has passed away at the age of 86. Matt Mattinson has more.
12: Ditka coached the Chicago Bears when they won Super Bowl 20. As a player, he was drafted fifth overall by the Bears in the 1961 NFL Draft. He also played for the Philadelphia Eagles and Dallas Cowboys and went on to become the first tight end to be inducted into the Pro Football Hall of Fame. In a statement, his family said, quote, "While the world knew Mike as a Hall of Fame football player, legendary coach, and leader of the Chicago Bears Super Bowl 20 championship team, we knew him as the heart of our family."
10: His family announced the news Friday. Lisa Carton, NBC News Radio.
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0: Now, it's Red Eye Radio. Gary McNamara and Eric Harley talk about everything from politics to social issues and news of the day. Whether you're up late or you're just starting your day, welcome to the show. From the Relief Factor Studios, this is Red Eye Radio.
1: All across America, we are Red Eye Radio. I'm Gary McNamara along with Eric Harley.
2: Hi.
1: Hello. All right.
2: Yeah?
1: Want to hear Bill Maher from last Friday?
2: Sure.
1: All right. Here we go. Bill Maher.
2: All right.
1: I had to edit out a lot of the beginning part of it where because there were some curse words.
2: Okay.
1: He was basically saying, you know, look. Of course, he's going to say, Trump lies a million times, but he's not lying about the Democrats being communist, which is really incredible when you think about it.
2: Yeah. That's huge.
1: Because and he's like, and how do you know? Because they say it.
2: Yeah.
1: And here he is with the receipts. I hate that. I just hate that term. Here we go. Here's the evidence that he is providing.
3: Again, let's just read the quotes. The DSA platform says your work, you work as much as you are able and no more than needed. If that was any closer to Karl Marx's dictum, from each according to his abilities to each according to his needs, they'd be sued for plagiarism. New York Mayor Mondani once tweeted Karl Marx's words exactly. They're not trying to hide it. Their most popular influencer, Hassan Piker, thinks communism is so groovy. He laments the fall of the two of the most murderous regimes in history, the Soviet Union and Chairman Mao's China. Mandami's aide, his top aide, Sia Weaver, said, if you don't believe in the government's sacred right to seize property, it's over, and impoverish the white middle class. What? That's a goal? You know you're supposed to scare people into voting for you, right? One of the new soon-to-be Democratic congresspeople, Darlizia Chevalier, supports seizing all properties from landlords and said, seize the means of production. Mandami has said the end goal is seizing the means of production. I think they want to seize the means of production. Now, maybe you missed that in school or missed school altogether, but that's communism. Now the coalition within the DSA called the Marxist Unity Group is in ascendance, and I must take them at their word when their words include, our commitment is to the long-term struggle for a fully liberated, classless society, in a word, communism. What do they have to do? Tweet out, elect more communists? Oh, yeah, Sia Weaver did that. Yes. Good. I'm glad you're shocked.
2: Yeah. No, that's interesting, you know, the reaction there. We've said this for a while about some of the comments that he's made on his show. He's getting laughter. Which means, because in comedy, quite often, it's funny because it's true. But, you know, pointing out here, you know, where the left is going. And this turn for Bill Maher, again, he's not a conservative. He's not a Republican. He makes that clear. Stephen A. Smith. Not a conservative, not a Republican yet. And all of these individuals who were high profile and liberals, Bill Maher's always maintained, I'm an independent. No, he's not.
1: No, he wasn't.
2: No. He's a liberal. But when you point out these things, you know, because I'm thinking to myself, has there been any backlash against HBO? I mean, he's made some points on his podcast, too. But, you know, there's, say the wrong thing. Don't, if you're not pro-Hamas these days, then all of a sudden there's, you know, protesters outside your door, I haven't heard anything about, and maybe there was something and I didn't see it, of people canceling their HBO because of Bill Maher. Again, maybe I missed the story, but he's been pretty vocal consistently for the last few years.
1: Here he is on the taxes that he pays, because this relates to what we talked about last week.
2: Yeah, okay.
1: All right, here we go.
4: I've asked this question so many weeks on this show, and I can never get an answer. I just don't understand the American economy. I really don't. I don't understand how there could be so much wealth, and I pay so much in taxes. Ooh. And it doesn't seem to get to the people. Like, I don't even mind doing it. Well, over half, always. Over half. And yet, it just, I never read about the homeless getting better.
5: Right.
4: Anything getting better, at least not in a city like this.
2: That's a very legitimate by the numbers assessment of the tax situation. And yeah, he's rich. And yeah, he's in the top tax bracket.

0: it. But the point that he's making is it's not getting to, you know, what, and it's essentially, and I don't want to put words in his mouth, but what the liberals have been promising for years, that the fix is to tax the rich. The fix is to tax large corporations. And the rich pay a ton in taxes, and yet that money isn't helping, because it isn't really about the fix for the left. It isn't about helping people. You know, in California, they spent billions of dollars trying to fix the homeless problem. And it did nothing. It did absolutely nothing. Because at the end of it, if you don't care about actually fixing the problem, you're just spending other people's money saying you're doing things, saying, well, our effort is to blah, blah, blah, blah, blah. You're not doing anything, and you're not doing anything because you don't care.
1: Well, it's interesting because I really got it from my dad. My dad said, you know, when I never really appreciated when George Bush talked about compassionate conservatism. Mm-hmm. My father didn't like it. He goes, "Was a conservative? We are compassionate."
0: Yeah.
1: He said, "The beef, if you're a true conservative, is not about helping others. It's about how you do it.
0: Right?
1: Where's the best way to put the resources there?"
0: Right.
1: And he believed the private sector, and that's why my dad was involved in a number of different, private charities where he could see that the money was being used much more efficiently than government could do it.
0: Right.
1: It's the same thing that his son does.
0: Right.
1: I look for things that, okay, what really works? What gets the job, you know, done? Intentions mean nothing to me.
0: Yeah. Right.
1: It's intentions with results that do. And as we talked about last week, when you have a monopoly that's running that has so much power, and it's not their own money, and they don't have to, a private charity has to go out and they've got to sell you all the time if they wish to get your donation.
0: Right.
1: Here's the performance. Here's what we're doing. Government doesn't need to do that.
0: Right.
1: You know, a number of other things that I saw over the weekend that were said that reminded me that we said, and it was John Stossel doing a thing where he had interviewed, Steve Forbes. Mm. But he wrote on X, he said, "When inflation hits, those in power blame scapegoats. Rome blamed the Christians. Medieval Europe blamed witches. Today, we blame billionaires." He goes, Steve Forbes says, "Politicians play on the resentment that they caused by their own policies." It's something that we've said over and over again.
0: Yeah.
1: The government gets in there and doesn't get the job done. It's like education. We now spend more than anybody in the world per student.
0: Right.
1: You can't beat us on education. We're not nearly getting the results. Why? Because you can have, because the intention was, if we have more money, we can educate kids better. No. No. When you have competition, you can educate kids better. When you have a monopoly, and think about the teachers union that helped keep the schools closed during COVID when there was no reason to do so.
0: Right.
1: And they were the biggest. They don't give a damn. They don't give a damn about educating the kids.
0: No, they don't.
1: And the way you get it done is through competition, which now the public is starting to see. And now the excuse is over. You can't sit there and say, well, they're educating kids across the world much better. Well, what are we doing? Well, we're spending more money, and so we're doing the job. No,
0: spending, we're not.
1: Spending money means nothing. It's how you spend the money. And when, you know, to Bill Maher, it's not tough to figure out. You're putting it into a monopoly bureaucracy that doesn't have to be accountable for how the money is spent.
0: Right. Yeah, I mean, and over and over again, they've been doing this. This is not new. They keep spending like there's no tomorrow. And then what do they do? What do they do next? The next run? Well, next election cycle, we need to spend more.
1: By the way, that's not the American

0: economy, as he said. He goes, I don't understand the American economy. He's talking about the government.
1: Yeah, yeah, right.
0: Now, we understand the left wants the government to be the economy.
1: Yeah, yeah. But, you know, this is the, again, this is the frustration I think that many people have. And I don't know what it does to the GOP in terms of what they've been promoting as of late, you know, ownership in companies and tariffs and, you know, the fuel prices and everything else. President over the weekend talking about opening Russian oil again.
0: My God.
1: And it's so bizarre. And the only underlying reason for it is desperation.
0: I gotta say, the Tucker Carlson vote?
1: Yeah.
0: It's the first thing I thought of. Was
1: yeah, but what's motivating them to make these moves or talk about these moves is desperation.
0: Yeah. Yeah.
1: And
0: as I said, the Trafalgar, which is, by the way, Trafalgar is the, talked about them before, has been the most accurate polling, Republican-leaning pollster,
1: right.
0: The most accurate, and they have Tallarico winning Texas. He is Tallarico winning Texas and Syed winning Michigan. Now, one, I think Tallarico's 3 points, probably all within the margin of error, I'm going to guess, and Syed is, you know, plus one.
1: Yeah.
0: And you look at it, you go, how?
1: Yeah.
0: You think about the state of Texas. Has there been a state that has, and I've seen it, that has lowered taxes that the consumer would feel, like property taxes, over the last 5 years?
1: No.
0: Think about it.
1: I know Florida's trying. DeSantis talked about it recently. I don't know to what extent they've actually been able to do it just yet, but Texas is, I mean, it's every, and we have a part-time legislature, but every session they have been moving to lower property taxes. And, you know, this is something that, again, the states that are going to win the business part of it, when people and companies leave, are the ones going to have lower taxes. That's always going to be the case. Because you're going to attract the talent, because the talent pays lower taxes. We don't have an income tax here. So you're gonna attract the workers. You're going to attract the companies because they know they can keep more of their money invested into whatever they're going to do. And it's a very simple equation. Now, as Lieutenant Governor Gavin Newsom had to travel to Texas for some reason, thought he had to buy a plane ticket and go to Texas and figure out, hey, what are you guys doing that's making companies move to Texas?
0: You know what I saw the other day on Nextdoor, which I'm going to have to stop the notifications because it's become a platform of political idiots.
1: Yeah.
0: These people saying, well, you know something, I live in the suburbs of Dallas and there used to be a lot of room and now there's too much growth. So we need to get Democrats in there to stop this unregulated growth in the state of Texas.
1: Unregulated growth?
0: I know.
1: Wow.
0: And there's nothing that's not regulated.
1: Right.
0: Everything is regulated in some way.
1: Of course.
0: But you have the expansion just like you, but it's like, no, now it is, there's too much growth, things are too good, and we need to stop other people from moving in.
1: Yeah.
0: I'm like, okay.
1: Right. So we need to build a wall.
0: We need to build a wall in Texas to keep people out.
1: Yeah.
0: But that has actually been promotion of Democrats I've seen on social media, which is like, wow.
1: Now, if they're coming here from another nation illegally, they're exempt. They can come here all they want.
0: Exactly. It's just, wow.
1: Yeah.
0: We are Red Eye Radio.
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3: A little more corn, beans, and cotton expected to be produced by U.S. growers compared to the prior month's USDA forecast. That's the news from the Agriculture Department's October crop production reports issued Friday. A 1% month-over-month increase in corn production forecast contributed to what is expected to be the second largest corn crop on record, despite year-over-year production down 5%. The increase in corn production forecast

0: forecast this month correlates with a 2.7% rise in corn yield forecast from September. The record projected soybean crop rose 1% from last month, now at 4.56 billion bushels forecasted in production, caused in part by a 0.3% increase in October in what is expected to be record bean yields. Cotton production forecast this month moved up 2%, with a 14% increase in crop yield from September. I'm Rod Bain reporting for the U.S. Department of Agriculture in Washington, D.C.
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1: We are on our radio. He is Eric Cronin. I'm Gary McNamara. Welcome and good morning. You know, one of the other things, related to things that we had talked about was, what was it here? I'm trying to find it here because it was, it was Ted Cruz. Ted Cruz having the discussion on Fox Business News, I believe. It was on Friday. And talking about why haven't the Democrats implemented socialized medicine in California? Exactly what we said. He goes, and he wrote this on X. Why have the Democrats? Why have the Democrats not implemented socialized medicine in California? They have the governor's office. They have a supermajority in the House and a supermajority in the Senate. Nobody's stopping them. Why? They studied it. They examined it, and they discovered it would destroy the economy, cause billions of dollars in economic damage, and cause small business to flee the state. Even the wild-eyed socialist of California said they couldn't afford it. And, you know, we have brought up both Colorado, Vermont, and California that all wanted to have socialized medicine, all decided not to have it. And you wonder, well, wait a minute. They can have it if they want.
2: Right.
1: Why are they trying to get it on a federal level when it should be so much easier to get it on a state level? Because on a state level, you can't borrow money to fund it.
2: Exactly.
1: You've actually got to tax people to do it. And the people of those states claim they want it, but it seems like Democrats only want something if they can get future generations, their children, their grandchildren, and their great-grandchildren to pay for it.
2: Yep.
1: And that's considered morality. That's a moral stance to take. Well, we don't want to pay for it on our own. We want taxation without we want that loophole of taxation without representation. They're not born yet.
2: Right.
1: We can tax them. Now, that's morality. That's really caring.
2: Yeah. We care about the future.
1: It's a load of horse manure.
2: We're doing it for the children.
1: Yeah.
2: We're doing it for the children to get extra jobs in the future to pay for it all.
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5: Here's a look at your forecast. Mainly cloudy skies expected overnight with a low of 66. Mainly sunny Monday, 90. Monday night, lows dip down to about 71. Temperatures above average Tuesday and Wednesday with highs in the mid-70s to the low 90s. Thunderstorms likely Wednesday. Looking at the long range, 71 Thursday, 62 Friday, and 59 on Saturday. I'm staff meteorologist Laura Lockwood. Right now, it's 66 degrees.
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1: We are Red Eye Radio. He is Eric Harding. I'm Gary McNamara. Welcome and good morning. Thanks so much for being here. This was really interesting, Eric. This interview with on MS whatever time it is, with Rokana from California on the the Prop 40,
2: right?
1: There for the one time 5% 5%, I guess, wealth tax,
2: right?
1: He talks about where they want to go with it on a federal level. Listen to this now.
2: All right,
1: listen to this. Here we go.
16: I want to ask you about something you were campaigning for here in California earlier in the week. It's a big ballot measure that was put onto the ballot here. It's called Proposition 40. It's the so-called billionaire tax. It's a one-time tax on billionaires here in California. And you and Bernie Sanders were here and other folks. And Bernie Sanders said at the rally it's the most important thing on the ballot in November anywhere. Do you agree with that? What are the stakes here for this Proposition 40?
17: It's the most important ballot initiative in America and in the world. It's the first time we're taxing billionaires. You know, there are 989 billionaires in our country. They're worth 22% of the economy. They're worth $8 trillion. If you were to have a 5% tax on them, you would raise $4 trillion. And their net worth has gone up 144%. And for that 5% tax, you would be able to get free college, free childcare. You'd be able to pay every teacher $60,000. Now, in California, a one-time 5% tax would allow us to prevent...
1: Okay, so we're moving on. We don't need any more than that, because remember, they're talking, Bernie Sanders is talking, and Ro Khanna, on the federal level.
18: Right.
1: How this extrapolates out to the federal level.
18: Right.
1: So what they would want to do is explained by a lot of people in community notes and everything else.
18: Mm-hmm.
1: What he is talking about, what the Democrats want to do, would mean a 5% tax. All right?
18: Yeah.
1: For 10 years.
18: Yeah.
1: 5% wealth tax. 5% of your wealth would be taken.
18: Yeah.
1: For 12 years, basically 40% of the base would be gone.
18: Right.
1: Now, none of it goes, they didn't talk about anything. Remember when, talked about the 50 cent Ross Perot. The 50 cent, people forget about this.
18: Yeah.
1: 50 cent a gallon tax to pay off the debt way back then in the late 80s, early 90s.
18: Right.
1: When he talked about that. This would be free college, free childcare, whatever.
18: Yeah.
1: Do you know what that would do to people's 401ks?
18: Oh, they'd be decimated because this wealth that is held by these individuals is largely in stocks of companies.
1: Yep.
18: Which they would be required to sell. And when there's that kind of sell-off, you know...
1: Not based on market.
18: There's a difference in market-based sell-off is scary enough. Government-mandated sell-off would tell the market likely... this won't be the last time this happens. Now, you know, they're talking over a period of years, and of course they would extend it after that sunset, whenever that's going to be. There would be no end to this. And then when that money just kind of dissipates into the bureaucracy, and you're not getting what they said you were going to get, they're going to have to go after people who aren't billionaires. Now we'll go after millionaires. Are you listening, Bernie? Then we'll go after people who have significant wealth. They'll just start saying that. Significant wealth.
1: By the way, 5%, I said 40, would be 5% for 10 years would be... with no growth would be 50% net wealth over 10 years.
18: Right.
1: This is what they want to do.
18: Right.
1: And how do we know? He said it.
18: Yep.
1: He said it.
18: Yep.
1: And you know, he's considered just a radical mainstream Democrat.
18: Yeah.
1: And this is sort of the exact same thing that we said about They don't want to do it just in California, because they know if they do it in California, billionaires and capital will leave.
18: Oh yeah.
1: So
18: oh,
1: it's yeah. just this is like sort of the inverse of nationalized healthcare. They want socialized medicine across the United States, and we said, well, you can do it in your own state.
18: Yeah.
1: Yeah, but we don't have the money to do it if we can't use the federal government to borrow the money from future generations. We actually don't want to pay for it.
18: Right.
1: So how much do they really care if they're saying, well, we actually don't want to pay for it. We want to put in that loophole for taxation without representation for healthcare and put the tax burden on generations that aren't even born yet for what we want now. So they don't give a damn. They don't care.
18: No. No.
1: And the exact same thing here. Any Democrat state can tax billionaires. Do it. Well, we don't want to do it alone because the capital will leave. Well, what you're admitting is that capital will leave. And if you take where they want to go, that capital disappears from the private sector and goes into the government bureaucracy. But this is, again, and I'm glad Stossel covered it the other day, John Stossel, we mentioned it, where they talked about and Bill Maher also, all this money, nothing ever gets better. Democrats say nothing ever gets better. It never gets better. I don't see the results of it. We now know in education, we pay more per student than anybody else in the world. It hasn't made a difference in public education.

0: Public education has only gotten worse.
1: Yeah.
0: And we keep, and so they, you know, they can't get it done. They have failed. And what they do is the monopoly of the bureaucracy of the federal government has failed in so many ways. And they say, okay, let's direct it at the billionaires. Let's not really focus on what the problem is. Let's focus on jealousy and envy. That's what we have to sell.
1: Well, because, you know, they start by saying, you know, they have all of this wealth. They have all of this wealth. This is wealth that they've already paid taxes on.
0: Mm-hmm.
1: And now the government wants to take what they've earned back. I say earned. They say have. Look at all that they have. Let's take it from them. Where would it end? Because that kind of money isn't going to fix the problems. They're, you know, they want to start big, of course, because nobody does the math. The willfully ignorant out there go, yeah, we should do that. The billionaires, big companies. Next thing you know, you implement, and it's not going to happen, but you implement, it might happen on the state level. I mean, they're already pushing for this. This is why you're seeing this mass exodus of billionaires from these states. But they push this for the national level, which likely won't happen because in the end, they know the math doesn't work on this. If they could get it through, massive collapse in stocks, and then nothing changes except for the economy crashes, you've got your 401k that's hurting, and then there's not enough money collected to do what they promised they were going to do with it, they start going after you. Eventually, they're coming after you.
0: Yeah, but you dilute the value of stocks.
1: Exactly. Which hurts you immediately in your 401k.
0: Right. When you have to liquidate it, not based on market forces,
1: right,
0: but based on a government mandate.
1: Yep. Yep. The market will, that will be a fear that will drive a bear market, I don't know how far down.
0: Well, the important thing is, because they've said, well, this is only once. It's only a one-time thing.
1: Yeah, right. Okay. Yeah.
0: Now, and we've said, no, it's not.
1: No, it isn't.
0: This is what they wish to do. And again, going back to Bill Maher that said, you know how we know they're communist? They say, we're communist.
1: Yes.
0: And here with Rokana, the whole thing of, well, we'll tax just for once because he's billionaires. No. You would want it. Now he's up to 10 years on the federal level, 5% wealth tax on all billionaires for 10 years. Which, again, of that base, takes 50% of the base. Yep. The whole thing is, we don't want billionaires.
1: Right. Exactly.
0: And when you look at this, too, when you talk about it, it's like, well, then, what is the incentive to expand wealth if you're going to destroy it with the wealth tax? And as you pointed out, this is money that's already been taxed.
1: Right.
0: Either with income tax or capital gains.
1: Yeah, this is their property.
0: Yeah.
1: They've earned this money. They paid taxes on it. It's their property. Let's go take their property. Well, where would you stop?
0: Or they will be making money on it because if they're been sitting there, they'll eventually pay capital gains. But the money that they've invested already, they pay taxes on.
1: Mm-hmm.
0: Any money that I have.
1: Anything that they've earned.
0: Yeah, any that money that.
1: You've already
0: any,
1: paid taxes
0: right,
1: on.
0: Any money that I have that I put into my 401k, I've earned.
1: Mm-hmm.
0: You know, right. And it's going to be taxed either before or after.
1: Yeah, right.
0: So they want another tax on it, and it's really to deplete. They just feel better. You know, it's all, and the envy and jealousy comes from their side, and also it's scapegoating. We're going to lie to you about what the problem is. The problem is us. We're going to lie to you because we know that you're basically a stupid human being that only operates on

0: Yeah.
1: That's the kind of crap exactly. they're trying to sell you.
0: Right.
1: It's amazing. And but there it is. At least Rokana came out and told you what the plan is on the federal level. It's not a one-time tax.
0: Right. No. And again, the billionaires know this on these state levels. You see the mass exodus. And by the way, that also means they've got to take their companies with them. So companies are leaving these states. But the only remedy for the radicals is, well, we'll do this on the national level. Let's get this done on the national level. Let's just take it all.
1: That's the goal.
0: And no talk about, look at what we could do for the national debt.
1: No.
0: None. Which still wouldn't be the answer to confiscate the wealth of the billionaires to pay for the national debt. Still wouldn't be the answer because the collapse would be catastrophic. It would make the Great Depression look like a walk in the park.
1: We are Red Eye Radio.
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4: We are with our radio. He's Eric Harney, and I'm Gary McNamara. So it's really interesting. We started out with the show with the whole Bill Maher thing about the Democrat Socialists of America and the Democratic Party and the communists, and saying we know they're communists because they promote it.
5: Yeah.
4: And so with Ro Khanna coming out and saying, no, this is our plan, we know what their plan is. It's not like you can't go to Republicans and say, you guys are making this up. Well, where's your evidence of what they said?
5: Yeah, right. This is their plan.
4: Right. It's what they say. I mean, sanctuary cities is their plan.
5: Yep.
4: The radical transgender movement is their plan. Defunding the police is their plan.
5: Mm-hmm.
4: Defunding the military is their plan.
5: Yeah.
4: Getting rid of the Senate is their plan. Getting rid of the presidency, because it would be under both of those, the Supreme Court and the presidency would be under, as we all know, the one branch of the legislature that would be left. This is their plan. You know, the Electoral College, gone. Representation of smaller states, gone. Everything that they wish to do is so incredibly radical, and it's not us trying to figure out what they're going to do or parsing the words. They're extremely clear. This is what we want to do.
5: Yep.
4: It's really amazing that they still have any kind of support in the United States at all.
5: I know.

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8: NBC News Radio, I'm Jennifer Kuiper. President Trump says Russia and Ukraine have agreed to an energy ceasefire, announcing the deal on Truth Social. The announcement comes days after Trump said Russia would supply diesel fuel to the U.S., a move drawing criticism from Ukrainian President Volodymyr Zelensky, who has told ABC this week that the agreement is a birthday gift to Putin.
9: It gives Putin money, and he spends money only on this war. Kill us. Kill our children.
8: Homeland Security Secretary Mark Wayne Mullen is defending the possibility of live streaming the execution of convicted Fort Hood shooter Nadal Hassan. Mullen says he does not believe it would create additional security risks. Defense Secretary Pete Hegseth has said the execution will be public, but President Trump says no decision has been made on a live stream. Four people are confirmed dead in Florida and Alabama, and tens of thousands of customers are still in the dark after Hurricane Isaias made landfall Friday night along the western Florida panhandle. Millions across the Northeast and Mid-Atlantic remain on the alert for possible flash flooding due to heavy rainfall. Tropical Storm Rachel has hit hard areas of Southern California, including Long Beach. Chris Powers with more on today's weather.
10: Thunderstorms will be a concern across the northern plains and upper Midwest today, with some storms bringing gusty winds, heavy rain, and the potential for localized flooding. Farther south, scattered downpours will continue across the Gulf Coast, while parts of the desert southwest could see afternoon storms.
8: Tammy Trujillo with what's coming up in business this week.
11: The Consumer Price Index, which is seen as a key measure of inflation, will be released Wednesday, and the Producer Price U.S. index is due out Thursday. Although not its primary inflation gauge, the PPI is closely watched by the Fed when it comes to setting interest rates. Fed Chair Kevin Warsh is due to speak the same day in Bangkok, where he'll be attending the IMF World Bank annual meetings. Thursday also brings retail sales numbers and weekly jobless claims.
8: I'm Jennifer Kuiper, NBC News Radio.
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16: ICE has started a 45-day enforcement surge in California. The operation is reportedly called Operation Safe California and already began in San Diego. ICE and the Department of Homeland Security, which reported record numbers of arrests this summer, have not commented on the surge. Unlike past operations that were highly public, this effort was not announced ahead of time. New York State prosecutors don't want to end their prosecution of the health insurance CEO killer just because Luigi Mangione pleaded guilty to federal charges. Andrew Whitman reports.
17: Mangione was supposed to stand trial in Manhattan State Court this fall, but that was permanently postponed after his guilty plea on federal stalking charges. In new filings Friday, state prosecutors argued that Mangione is charged with different crimes, so his federal plea shouldn't interfere with a state trial. Mangione admitted to shooting UnitedHealthcare CEO Brian Thompson outside a Midtown hotel in December 2024.
16: James Tallarico is back on the campaign trail. The Texas Democrat running for U.S. Senate has been off the road for the past 9 days, causing concern among his supporters. On Friday, Tallarico made an appearance at the Austin City Limits Festival and told reporters he'd been homesick with a nasty case of the flu. The candidate said everyone should get a flu shot and that he would make appearances this weekend in Dallas. Football Hall of Famer Mike Ditka has passed away at the age of 86. Matt Mattinson has more.
18: Ditka coached the Chicago Bears when they won Super Bowl 20. As a player, he was drafted fifth overall by the Bears in the 1961 NFL Draft. He also played for the Philadelphia Eagles and Dallas Cowboys and went on to become the first tight end to be inducted into the Pro Football Hall of Fame. In a statement, his family said, quote, "While the world knew Mike as a Hall of Fame football player, legendary coach, and leader of the Chicago Bears Super Bowl 20 championship team, we knew him as the heart of our family."
16: His family announced the news Friday. Lisa Carton, NBC News Radio.
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1: Welcome to the Bongino Report AM on this Monday morning. Folks, I've got a great show for you today, including a warning from overseas from a young French woman who put out a video warning Americans and Europeans and everyone around the world what happens with open borders and multiculturalism and how it leads to destruction and how it leads to a country collapsing from the inside. The video went just absolutely crazy. We have a snippet of it coming up for you today. Also, what happened last week in New York City. We know how many more warnings are we going to need that this is a national security public safety election? You saw what happened in New York, a targeted immigration operation to remove violent criminals from the street. What happens? Democrats come out, protest in the street. I don't know. They're on the side of violent criminals. Is that really the position you want to run on? What happened in New York City? If it's not a clarion call, one of these like Paul Revere type moments where people should be running through the street, maybe not on horses. And I don't know if you have bad knees like me, maybe walking fast, maybe that speed walking thing. Well, that looks a little rough on the hips too. Through the streets going, please get out.

0: And vote red because you don't want to get dead. And what happened in New York City should be that megaphone moment for you where everybody wakes up as to what is at stake in this midterm election. There's just a couple weeks now. The voting's happening right now. We'll get to early voting and stuff during the show today as well as an interesting clip as to why I think the president, why I know the president spoke out on early voting. It's probably not what you think, so stay tuned for that. So just let me give you some background on why, because they tell you in the business, like, don't make the show, it's a national show, too regional. But the regional issue that's happening in New York City is the national issue on the ballot right now. President Trump is the most successful. This is not, I'm sorry, folks, but this is not for reasonable people to dispute, okay? It's just not. The numbers just totally back it up. It's like arguing 3 + 3 = 6, okay? President Trump has been the most successful president in United States history on our border. The numbers just, there's not even a close second. Dispute all you want, the other issues, him on the economy, it's your, whatever, do your thing. There is simply no disputing that. There is also no disputing that as a result of his focus on national security, public safety, and closed borders, that this is the safest America any American has ever lived in. It is not, notice I didn't say safe in the respect that nobody has to worry about anything, anywhere, anytime. That's never going to be the case. There's always going to be crime. But on a scale, based on the numbers, murders, the violent crime rate, robberies, GLAs, grand larceny autos, all of it, home invasions. This is the safest America. Then the Republican Party led by President Trump delivered that to you. That is on the ballot right now. I know people have economic concerns. I think the president has a strong, solid record, median household income, the jobs explosion, the jobless rate going down, the poverty rate lowest in U.S. history. People have understandable concerns, fuel prices, cost of living and others. We get that. These are being worked on. We're not there yet, but we're getting there. I want to keep the momentum going. But please do not subjugate national security and public safety in this election. Because if there's an incident, God forbid, knock on wood, I'm not superstitious, maybe I should be, we don't want anything to happen. But if it did, it will definitely focus people that this president has been the national security president. You have a choice coming up in this election. Vote red. Don't get dead. More on today's Bongino Report AM.
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0: So again, some background. What happened in New York City? So ICE, Immigration Customs Enforcement, obviously, I'm sorry. There may be some liberals listening who don't know what that is, although they probably do because they probably had a sign like F ICE or something like that. But he asked, what does that mean? I don't know. Aren't those like the bad guy? No, they're not. They're not the bad guys. ICE and his branch, ERO, Emergency Removal Operations, that unit over there, they were up in New York in what they call targeted operations in New York City. Targeted operations are when our immigration and customs and emergency removal officials, in conjunction with the FBI, DEA, marshals, and others, they will go in and they will target the worst of the worst. And folks, when I say the worst of the worst, I want to put meat on the bone here. What I mean is these are not illegal aliens accused of like a petty larceny, like they stole a bag of like, Ruffles from a deli on the corner or some like bodega. These are people who are home invaders. These are people who are rapists. These are people who are burglars. These are strong arm robbery folks. Matter of fact, Secretary Mullen gave a speech after this operation. I saw it on cable news, and he said that there were 258 illegal aliens accused of, wait for it, murder who were on this list. Now, I'm not a crazy person, so I don't even understand how this is an issue. Producer Jim doesn't either, right? Jim, like, how is this? I don't really care where you live. If you're not insane, if you're not like a Jason Voorhees, Michael Myers sociopath, I don't understand what the counterpoint is on this. There's counterpoints to a lot of policy positions. There are even people who are big tax cutters like me. There's the fair tax versus the flat tax. Which one's better? People can debate that. What is the counterpoint to ICE ERO going into New York City to remove 258 people accused of murder back to the country of origin and getting them out of the United States? What's the counterpoint? Is the counterpoint like one of this, you got like your little sign you just drew up like, yeah, we want murders? Is there a chant for that? We want murders. I don't get it. Am I just a failed like SAT student? I have no aptitude or achievement. No, you don't think so, Jim? You get it? Do you understand it? The counterpoint position? No. Even sir doesn't get it.
6: sir
0: doesn't get it either. 61 minutes. What's the counterpoint? Folks, this is on the ballot. If this was a fringe position in the Democrat Party, i.e. the pro-murderer, rapist, home invader position, as long as you're illegal, though. But by the way, Jim, if you were accused of any of this, the Democrats would be like, throw him in the ocean and let the crabs eat him in a second. Because Jim's a Republican in Texas.
7: I'd be but under if, Rikers.
0: Yeah, you would. You'd be exactly. You'd be buried under Rikers in New York. No question. But if you're an illegal alien in the United States, the Democrat position is, correct me if you think I'm crazy, because you have no evidence that I'm crazy, that you get special rights. You get special, in other words, murder, schmurder, no big deal. Hey, you know, the person's murdered, they're not coming out, put some tussin on it. Remember that old Chris Rock show? Shake it off. No, they're dead. No, shake it off. No, they're dead. They're like not coming back. They're dead. The Democrat position is that illegal aliens deserve special rights, so much so that there's a use of force incident in New York City where ICE, ERO, and others, they were attacked, so they fought back. And Mamdani, the communist mayor who represents what is a pretty mainstream Democrat liberal position these days, that illegal aliens, even murderers and violent criminals, deserve special rights, called the president and Secretary Mullen of DHS, Mark Wayne Mullen himself, to basically plead for the criminal.
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0: Folks, you think I'm crazy? Jim pulled this cut. Here is Mamdani, after this happened, making the ridiculous claim in what I refer to as the inversion. How the Democrats have made the good guys, ICE, CBP, ERO, DEA, NYPD, and others, how they've made them the bad guys. Here's the inversion. Here's Mamdani ridiculously, tragically, claiming that ICE has killed more people than the murderer class they're trying to get rid of. This is a mainstream position in the Democrat Party that is on the ballot right now. Vote red. Don't get dead. Check this out.
9: We know that ICE is rotten to its core. Today's shooting is only further devastating confirmation of what we have long known, which is that ICE operates with impunity, that they sow chaos and terror across our country, that they have killed far more of our neighbors than they could ever have claimed to save.
0: Wait, what? By the way, I love producer Jim. He's very proud of his work. And producer Jim does not like his work impugned. That the audio quality was Mamdani, was not us. He cleaned it up the best he could. But you can't clean up what that guy just said. You may be able to tighten up the audio quality. What he just, Jim, remember the Billy Madison thing? What you just said is, this is, if there was ever a moment.
10: What you just said.
0: Yes.
10: Is one of the most insanely idiotic things I have ever heard. At no point in your rambling, incoherent response, were you even close to anything that could be considered a rational thought? Everyone in this room is now dumber for having listened to it. I award you no points, and may God have mercy on your soul.
0: Mamdani, may God have mercy on your broken soul. Folks, you've got a class of people on the ballot in this election. Al Sayed and Mamdani types, he's not on the ballot, but Mamdani types who say it openly and say it clearly and do not be cowed. They hate this country and everything it stands for. You can't say that. I'd say whatever the hell I want. You know why? Because it's true. They hate this country. They sympathize with terror groups, the Iranian government, the Ayatollah, murderers. You heard it. ICE goes to get out murderers and violent criminals, and Mamdani's accusing ICE of being the murderers. You doubt what you just heard? Look up the clip yourself. Oh, Dan, that's AI. It's not AI. It's ZM, Zoran Mamdani. What do you call it? SI. It doesn't matter. AI, SI, ZM, it's ZM. This is on the ballot. Right now. We'll be right back.
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0: And of course, they get this guy, there's a use of force incident, and all the street thugs, Black Bloc, Antifa adjacent, free fake Palestine, keffiyeh wearing losers come out. No, protect the rapists and murderers. We need to link shields like a Praetorian guard about our best friends, the rapists and murderers. Folks, you understand Mamdani, the communist mayor of New York that represents the Democrat Party, that is on the ballot in this election in 20 days, Mamdani is actively supporting the violent criminal illegals. And he actually said this. He called Mark Wayne Mullen, the president, trying to get this person released back into the community. How is this a question who to vote for? Here's another crazy Democrat, Keith Ellison, Attorney General, Minnesota. Here he is saying something that if these words were to leave the mouth of any Republican, MAGA person, libertarian or conservative around the country, I promise in a Democrat administration, you'd be put in jail for like incitement to violence. No. Yeah. I thought you weren't allowed to question elections. Here is Keith Ellison questioning an election that hasn't even happened yet, by the way, claiming that, hey, man, they're going to steal this thing and you better defend your democracy. Basically, get out there in the streets. If any Republican said this, you would be in bracelets and I mean handcuffs right now. But for the Democrats, it's okay because this is what they want, disruption in the streets. Chaos is their brand. Check this out.
13: He says, cheat like Democrats. Well, Democrats aren't cheating, so you're just saying just cheat, right?
14: Right.
13: And so that is who we're dealing with, right? This is who we're dealing with. And I just say to Democrats and any fair-minded person, Republican, Democrat, Independent, Green Party, I don't care, take them at their word. Don't act like, oh, they couldn't mean that. They mean it. They mean it. They mean it. They mean it. And so be ready to get your dukes up and be prepared to defend your democracy, or they will snatch it from you.
14: If they were to really do what he did in 2020 and somehow was able to not have Democrats sat in Congress and you're going through the courts, do you think it's on us and the people that we have to go to the streets, that we have to do protests in big ways that we haven't seen before?
13: Yes, I'm one who believes in peaceful protests, mm-hmm. First Amendment. But if they try to take our vote away, we should absolutely be in the street, and I'll be right out there with everybody else. That's what's up. So yeah, people should be ready to protest, take to the streets,
0: folks. I'm sorry, but you know what I'm saying is true. Even if you're, listen, if you're a Democrat listening to the show, obviously you're welcome to be here, listen to the content, even if you hate it. I'm sorry, but you know it's true. If any Republican were to say that, forget Republican, if any non-Democrat, an independent, libertarian, MAGA, MAHA, anyone were to say that, you'd be in jail. But you have to understand, this person will not be in jail. He has free speech rights like everyone else. We actually respect the Constitution. But it's not just that. Because this

0: is a position that's not controversial on the left. That's the point. There are Democrats nodding along in approval. Put your dukes up, take to the street. This is what they believe. This is their brand. You want chaos, vote blue. You don't want to get dead, vote red. Your choice. Folks, I've got an interview coming up. Please, I strongly encourage you not to miss, because it is a warning. It is not just a warning. It's a powerful warning. It's a clarion call from overseas, warning you about what happens when you open your borders endlessly and you tell the people coming in to hate your country. It is a disaster. If there was a recipe for destroying your country, this is it. There's a viral video I found on X. My production team, Jim, and the whole crew wound up finding the creator, Thaïs Descoufons, over there in France, warning people about the destruction and the riots going on over there. Well, we found her, and she agreed to come on the show. And this is a really powerful interview. Please don't miss it. Coming right up. Thank you.
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1: Folks, even CNN is starting to get a little bit concerned right now and is broadcasting some moderate Republicans, Democrats, and others on panels who are really worried what's going to happen. Let me tell you why they're worried. Al Sayed is the single most dangerous candidate we've run for Senate in forever. He's given ground ball questions like, can you just say Hamas and Hezbollah and Iran are a threat to the United States? That's a hypothetical. I don't want to get into it. It's not a hypothetical. They chant death to America like they actually say that. It's okay to say that's not good. He can't even say that. This guy hates this country, hates it. Everything about it. He wants to steal your health care plan. He is the single most dangerous candidate in the country. Even CNN is starting to pick up on this. Watch this clip where they're like, hey, man, this is kind of a ground ball question. This is like politics 101. Check this out.
2: Who's the greater danger to America, Israel or Iran? Three times he was asked that. He refused to answer. Afterwards, he said that's a dumb question. And he was right. It is a dumb question because the answer is so painfully easy. But he couldn't say that. He criticized Mike Rogers for asking him to condemn Hamas, Hezbollah, Al-Qaeda, saying they're scary words, but he hasn't condemned them. And they are scary words because they've killed hundreds of thousands of innocents, including 3,000 Americans, 3 miles south of here. So at a certain point, it goes from either this is political malpractice at the best, or he can't or he won't because of something deeper, and that is far more troubling. And I don't get it because I don't want to get it because it really is dark.
3: I do. I get it. It's hard not to at this point. I mean, the associations are clear. Yes, Muslim Brotherhood, he said it a million times, but has the advantage of being correct. The man has surrounded himself, including high-profile family members, with individuals who have ties to CARE, which is aligned, which has been implicated in terrorism financing scandals. Can't condemn the attack on the synagogue without condemning Israel in the same voice. Can't celebrate the death of the Ayatollah Khomeini, who killed Americans, and so on and so forth. Eventually, you have to confront the evidence of your own eyes.
1: Folks, they are who you think they are. Denny Green, they are who you think they are. He's telling you.
4: The name is still a pig.
1: Even Detroit voters who voted for Obama are telling you this. So can someone please wake up Obama out of his communist doldrums and say, hey, you're a former president of the United States who swore to uphold the Constitution. You're out campaigning for an anti-American terror sympathizer. Are you freaking crazy? Even the Wall Street Journal's picking up on this. Here's James Freeman. He's saying this sarcastically, like, Obama? Wasn't it Obama, by the way, who promised Obamacare was going to fix all these healthcare problems? Now he's campaigning with a guy who wants to throw even Obamacare out and cancel your private healthcare. He says, hey, why does our country's preeminent political elder, Obama, keep helping radicals who are trying to seize control of his party? Freeman knows the answer. He says, man, we live in strange political times, but this is a really odd phenomenon. A former president who ventures out in the public to urge Democrats to reject basically stupid ideas and then supports the candidates who promote them. And then he brings up an even better point. That wasn't it Obama? Obama who told everybody, if you like your plan, you could keep it. Now he's going to Michigan to support a Medicare for all guy, Al Sayed, who's basically talking about stealing your health care plan. Folks, Barack Obama is the single most dangerous president we have had in our lifetime. It's not even close. He does not even care that this guy, Al Sayed, is running against his own eponymously named Obamacare healthcare plan and that the guy has criticized him repeatedly in public. He cares so much about burning this place to the ground and its politics that he's willing to campaign for a guy that sympathizes with terror groups.
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1: Folks, Greg Gutfeld does an amazing job on The 5. I love Greg's takes. I watch the show, listen to whenever he talks. Gutfeld just nailed this the other day, that the really sad and sorry inversion of good guys and bad guys on the left. And on the Folex MAGA side, or our side of the aisle, the fake ones, where somehow, like, they've tried to transform the good guys into the bad guys and make the bad guys the good guys, the terrorists, the murderers. It's one of the saddest things I've ever seen. I will never fold. I will never relent in calling these people out. There is nothing you can ever do to change my mind. You murder people and you have a terrorist ideology, you're a bad guy. There is no changing my mind. Gutfeld's a guy who gets it. If you missed this, this was another clip that went viral the other day, him on The 5. I talk about a guy who sees it in the plain black and white it is. Check this out.
9: You know, Hamas killed 1,200 Jews. That's the equivalent of killing 41,000 Americans. So if you have a problem with Israel's response, shove it up your ass. A state exists to stop its people from being murdered from attackers. And once the attack took place, they only had one duty. The government has one duty before all others: get the hostages back, destroy the force that did it without mercy, and make sure this never again happens. Outsiders do not share this duty, and it takes supreme arrogance to think your opinion matters. Advice from abroad is cheap when you don't bury the bodies. We have heard for, I don't know, 80 years, the phrase never again. And that was a pledge that the murder of Jews would not be met with neutrality by their allies. So October 7th happens. And that promise will only matter when it costs something to us. If it doesn't cost anything to us, then it's just ceremonial bull. If we were just saying this for 80 years and then something like this happens and we go, ooh, that's bad, we're hypocrites. So supporting Israel's war against Hamas is the minimum required if you believe in never again.
1: Folks, I can't tell you enough. For as much as some people want to make this about religion, they do. They want to make it, and I'm talking about Folex MAGA and definitely the far left. They want to make it about Judaism and the Jews. If you've ever trusted me on anything, and I have to because there's things I can and can't say. You trusted me with a position not to go out and, like, sell you down the river and sell information, or, you know, that's not what I do. There's some things I saw made the concrete dry even quicker. It is not about the Jews. Yes, it is. No, that's just a symptom. If there's a festering cancer and you have a symptom like, you can't sleep at night. You get like lymphoma. You get night sweats. That's how I knew I was sick with cancer. I was sweating at night for no reason. I was like, what the hell's going on? The sweating isn't the problem. The lymphoma is. The Jews are a convenient outlet for suckers who will fall for this. That's not the problem. The problem is a group of Islamo-radicals who see you as infidels. They don't care if you're a Jew, Christian, Protestant, evangelical, Hindu. You are the infidel. They don't care. I don't know why you think they are ever going to align with you and not cut your head off when it's your turn for the guillotine or the sword. They don't care about what you said. Oh, no, I sent out a tweet condemning the Jews once. They don't care. Listen to Thais Descofon coming up in this interview if you need a warning about this. They don't care. First, we get the Saturday people, then we get the Sunday people. I promise you. Even if there's some part of you that can't get past that, they are coming for you next. Folks, this is a national security election. There is absolutely no doubt in my mind. It should be the number one issue. Not that the president doesn't have some substantial and great positive results to run on the economy. Again, there are some things we're working on and still need some fixing. Fully understand. However, there is no way we should be discounting national security. Please God, I hope nothing happens. But if it did, it'd wake people up and Al-Sayed would lose by 10 points. Folks, the president understands this. Now you see the president from the Oval Office, President Trump, obviously, asking people to bank their votes. I know this is, again, this is not the show where everybody's going to be comfortable all the time. I know and I understand there are a lot of people uncomfortable with early voting, mail-in voting. I get it. Listen, I hear you. I get it. I wish it was an election day nationwide. Everybody had off. I'm sorry. Unless you're in our military or infirm, I think everyone should have to show up. If this is the system we're stuck with, which we are right now, it is best sometimes to get out there and bank it early.
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1: Welcoming to the show, a familiar face if you're a P1 regular viewer and listener to the show. We played her viral video warning everyone about what's going on in France, Europe, and elsewhere with this disastrous multiculturalism. Thais Descofon, I hope I said that as well. Okay, great. We were just kind of laughing about it before the show.
13: Pretty
1: Everybody
13: good.
1: Always mispronounces my name. Your video was absolutely amazing. The audience just loved it, but it was a very serious warning. hearing about the street riots and unrest in France right now, and this just disastrous experiment happening there and what happened here with open borders and multiculturalism. What's going on in France? Tell us over here in America what you're worried about, because we're worried about it too.
11: Actually, France have a terrible policy about immigration. It has been the case for 50 years, maybe more. And now we have issues with the number of immigrants we welcomed. And now we have the third and second generation of immigrants that are actually causing even more chaos and trouble than the generations before. Like it's like they hate us more each time than the generation before. To give

0: High schoolers, they are sometimes 14, 15 years old, and they are breaking everything, assaulting police officers, shouting Arab and African slurs to French people, the police, even firefighters. And so yeah, they also burn their schools. They say it's because they protest against the poor education system, like they do not have enough financial support, which is entirely false. The budget of the national education has never been higher, actually. But in fact, there is an issue with education, but not the issue they are describing. The level, the skills of our high schoolers are falling apart. Teachers do not want to give class to these classes anymore because they are violent. They do not listen. They sometimes assault the teachers. You've probably heard about the Samuel Paty case some years ago. Like, this teacher who was beheaded because he showed Mohammed drawings in class. And so, of course, teachers don't want to end up like Samuel Paty in France. So yeah, Macron has completely lost control of the situation. He did not say a single word about all of this. And the most crazy part is that in the media they just presented that as protest of just peaceful students, but there are some, there are some exceptions of violence. This is completely the opposite. And they only show, the images of the bourgeoisie high school of the center of Paris, which are far left, but that don't represent at all the majority of these rioters that are from the suburbs. You've all seen the images, like they speak for themselves, and you would be a fool to not see that these are not actual French natives. And so yeah, the problem is that they never assimilated to the French culture, and it has got worse. And actually, it's the opposite. The French students are assimilating to this Muslim hateful culture. They are listening to this rap song glorifying terrorism, and it has been a disaster. So I'm not the only one, but of course we are calling for like strict policy. First, we have to have a firm police that is not afraid to calm down by using violence to these rioters, and also pay attention to the roots, the cause of all of this, which is the insane immigration policy. So close the border and deport criminals, a majority of all these people that do not live the French way, et cetera, et cetera.
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2: We're talking to Thais Descoufons. Again, if there was a manual or a book to destroy Western civilization and this set of common principles or values, which you indicated, European and U.S. values, and we were integrated up until a point decades ago when this separation happened and the liberals took over. If there was a book to do it, preaching this multiculturalism from other cultures that have failed is probably the way to destroy the country. And my question here is, related to the first part of this, we've had a kind of a political revolution here in the United States with the election of Donald Trump, where people just had enough. They just said, listen, we're done. We want something different. We're not doing open borders here. President Trump ran an entire campaign in his first term on basically, we have to seal our border. I'm really sorry, but you have to come here via a legal process. Are you sensing on the ground in France a similar type of political revolution there? I know you've got Le Pen and others. Macron's obviously been a failure. I think he's at 14% approval, if not lower. Are you sensing a similar groundswell in France?
3: Well, of course, there is this anger rising among the French people. They are fed up of all this situation. A majority of the French people is in favor, actually, of negative immigration. They call it like 82% of them, according to a recent poll. But the problem is that the media system is still very strong, and they all, until now, we will see in the next elections, but they always succeeded to make the French people afraid. The last weeks before the elections, that it would be chaos, it would be, the return of the Nazis if Marine Le Pen would be elected. So either. Absolute nonsense, of course, but the French elections, it's in two rounds. Like, first you have all the candidates, and after it's just two. And systematically, the second round, all the parties allies against Marine Le Pen, so they make her fail. Like, even there is not even another right-wing party that actually, support Marine Le Pen. Even the soft right-wing, they ally with Macron or with anyone who would be facing her. And so the different thing maybe this year is that there is a probability that facing Marine Le Pen would be the far-left candidate, Jean-Luc Mélenchon, who is actually really frightening the French people, because he has a very radical discourse of hate towards France. He calls for great replacement, like it's a wonderful thing, the new France, to replace the old patriarchal French order, etc. But he's very popular among the youth. And the question is, if it's Jean-Luc Mélenchon facing Marine Le Pen, who would the French be more afraid of? But actually, I think it would more benefit Marine Le Pen than a, center, soft person that would actually reassure the French more than changing everything and really choosing, to give a luck to another candidate, which is not really from the system. But my other concern is that Marine Le Pen is, of course, our best option. Like, she's the one that is capable of winning, and who has, a vision of immigration that we have to control more our borders. But in my opinion, I still think that this wouldn't be enough, facing the problem that we have. Like, she said that Islam was compatible with a French Republic. So things like that, I do not agree. But I guess it's better than nothing. And maybe if she's elected, French people will think, okay, this is not, the country didn't fall apart. Maybe we can vote for something even more right-wing than her. And that would be a great thing. But, it's always, there is this big question mark. And I really hope the French people have had enough and are really willing to change, because they complain a lot. But when it comes to really voting for the person that would change it, they don't vote for her. So it's quite frustrating, really.
2: Thais, I really can't thank you enough for producing that that video. It was an enormous hit on my show because we have the same problems here, and they never go away. You have to constantly, it's like a beach ball, pushing it underwater. You have to keep this stuff from surfacing because it's just going to destroy us. Thank you so much for the warning. You're welcome back on my show anytime. Thanks a lot.
3: Thank you so much.
2: You got it. That was Thais Descoufon. Follow her on X. Watch that video, folks. It is really worth your time.
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11: NBC News Radio, I'm Jennifer Kuiper. A deal to allow Russian diesel into the U.S. and global markets is causing backlash against President Trump. Trump says Russia will immediately release 300,000 tons of diesel to ease a global fuel shortage, with more shipments to follow. Critics say the deal gives Vladimir Putin a financial lifeline and undermines U.S. sanctions, while some Republicans argue it could lower fuel prices and give Trump leverage over Moscow. Ukrainian President Volodymyr Zelensky is taking aim at the U.S.-Russia diesel deal and tells ABC's This Week they will continue to defend themselves.
12: Otherwise, we will lose our life and homes, our freedom, independence, Ukraine. We can't lose it.
11: President Trump heads to Ohio, where this evening he'll campaign for incumbent Republican Senator John Husted, who's facing a close challenge from former Democratic Senator Sherrod Brown. Michigan Democratic Senate candidate Abdul Al-Sayed says his party needs to win in the midterm elections. He made the comment on NBC's Meet the Press.
13: So we've got to win by massive enough numbers that it is unquestionable that we won.
11: The Brewers lead the NLCS after topping the Dodgers 2-1 in Game 1 in Milwaukee. Bryce Durang evened the game in the bottom of the fourth with a solo homer. Luis Lara drove in the go-ahead run with an RBI single in the bottom of the fifth. Tarek Skubal was tagged with a loss after allowing two runs on five hits and two walks for Los Angeles. Brewers infielder Bryce Durang says he believes they can beat anybody.
14: I had to figure out ways to help the team win without hitting home runs. And to me, it's just part of the game. And I think that we should do it even if it's the middle of the season. That's just, for me, it's just part of it.
11: Milwaukee hopes to take a 2-0 lead in the best of seven series when it hosts L.A. in Game 2 later today. Tonight's Powerball drawing is worth at least $538 million. Jennifer Kuiper, NBC News Radio.
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16: A woman arrested by Boone County authorities for animal abuse is being held in Randolph County Jail. According to the Randolph County Sheriff's Office, 27-year-old Melissa Nicole Sanders was taken into custody by the Boone County Sheriff's Office, then booked by the Randolph County Sheriff's Office at 4:20 p.m. on Thursday, October 8th. She has several addresses listed on various public records, including Greenwood, Lee Summit, St. Charles, Sullivan, and Columbia. Sanders is accused of two counts of animal abuse, second subsequent offense, or by torture and or mutilation while the animal was alive. Court dates are pending. MoDOT has announced that the West Outer Road for U.S. Route 63 between Columbia and Ashland is narrowed to one lane today. Through 7 p.m., construction crews are applying a surface treatment to a part of Route 163 and Tom Bass Road between Boone County Route H and Meyer Industrial Drive. For more information, visit MoDOT.org. An airport Metrolink platform is closed. Officials say the platform at Terminal 1 is undergoing repairs, which started today. The work is expected to continue through December 14th. Passengers can take shuttles between terminals during the closure. You can find more information at flysyl.com. You're listening to news from centralmoinfo.com. The city of Wentzville is putting a pause on data centers. The Board of Aldermen voted last week in favor of a six-month moratorium on data center construction. Wentzville Mayor Nick Guccione said the city will use this period to conduct more research on data centers and their effects on communities. He added that the board can renew the moratorium later if more time is needed. A Freeburg man was taken into custody by Boone County authorities last Thursday. According to online court documents, an arrest warrant was issued for 31-year-old Brian Matthew Cleithermas. After being cited by a Boone County deputy with knowledge there was a Montgomery County warrant for his arrest for drug possession. During a search of his pockets and satchel, methamphetamine, a green metal tool that is commonly used to press and flatten narcotics into pills or disc shapes, folded aluminum foil, white powder, which field tested presumptive positive for fentanyl, glass pipes and fentanyl weighing 12 grams were found. Cleithermas is charged with possession of a controlled substance and second-degree drug trafficking. Court dates are pending. A GoFundMe page has been established for a longtime Centralia firefighter who fell from a scaffolding on September 22nd while working on a church that was built in 1867. Brett Kelly, the grandfather of six, is hospitalized in Columbia facing several surgeries. The funds will help Brett and his wife Kim with medical bills, lost income, and the upcoming costs of recovery. For news at CentralMoInfo.com, I'm Stephanie Shannon.
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1: An energy ceasefire. Good morning, I'm Gordon Deal, along with Nicole Murray, on this Monday, October 12th. Glad you could be with us. Here's what we have for you this hour.
2: President Trump is pressing Russia and Ukraine to stop striking each other's oil and gas facilities, but details are murky.
1: A federal judge in New York ordered pro-Trump TV ads, paid with taxpayer dollars, to be taken off the air.
2: Weekend attacks by Houthis on the main airport in the capital of Saudi Arabia have left at least 14 dead and hundreds injured.
1: And older Americans holding a growing amount of wealth.
3: Well, it's everything is a big AI bet. And so the AI bet is flowing to mostly people 55 and older who own stocks. And as that bet goes, I think so goes the fortunes of our whole country.
1: Nick Lichtenberg at Fortune on what he calls the Great Boomer Horde. President Trump has announced that Ukraine and Russia have agreed to an energy ceasefire, although it's not clear what it entails. Reacting to Trump's post on Truth Social, Ukrainian President Volodymyr Zelensky told Axios that the ceasefire was, quote, news for me. Zelensky said that despite the Sunday ceasefire announcement, Russia has struck energy infrastructure in Ukraine, including a power plant in Kharkiv. The exchange came as Kyiv pressed its campaign against infrastructure deep inside Russia, with a drone attack yesterday shutting down a data center. Trump said Saturday it was time for Ukraine to get a new president, blaming him for high diesel prices in the U.S.
4: Well, I think he should have an election, and he could have settled this thing many times, and he should have an election, and he can't raise the price of oil. He's done enough. This is a war that should have never happened.
1: Meanwhile, a bipartisan group of six U.S. senators yesterday called for the Trump administration to drop a plan to purchase diesel from Russia as part of an effort to lower high fuel prices. A renewed attack at the international airport in Riyadh, Saudi Arabia, has killed one person and injured at least a

0: dozen others. Yesterday's assault came one day after a strike claimed by Houthi terrorists killed 13 people and wounded more than 300. The airport was closed after Saturday's attack, the deadliest in the kingdom in more than a decade. Reuters says the strikes have exposed vulnerabilities in Saudi defense capabilities as the kingdom wages an air campaign against the Houthis, who are fighting a ground war in Yemen against the Saudi-backed Yemeni government. President Trump said Saturday the U.S. was considering joining Saudi strikes on the Houthis.
1: We have communication with the Houthis, and we'll see what happens, but what they did was very bad.
0: Saudi Arabia has recently stepped up its military involvement in Yemen after the Houthis seized strategic territory along the Red Sea coast last month. Brent crude futures, by the way, are slightly lower this morning, around $104 a barrel. A federal judge has ordered the Trump administration to stop airing its new ads featuring the president in a favorable light, writing that they are likely unlawful. More from this morning's Mike Gavin.
2: The administration had indicated the ad campaign was set to end on Sunday, so there was no need for the judge to intervene. But a U.S. district judge in New York City yesterday found the dispute was not moot and that the unions and others suing were likely to succeed in their challenge. Her order requires the government not to disperse any more funds and cancel any remaining ad reservations, including placements for last evening. The Trump administration launched the ad campaign promoting the president in the final weeks leading up to the midterm election. Gordon.
0: Thank you, Mike. The campaign is paid for through funding earmarked for U.S. Customs and Border Protection. In court filings, the administration indicated the ads have cost nearly $20 million. The challengers say the administration unlawfully repurposed funds Congress appropriated for another use. By the way, if you've missed anything from today's show, there's an easy way to catch up. Just tell Alexa, Siri, or Google to play This Morning with Gordon Deal. 10 minutes after the hour on This Morning, America's First News.
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9: Here's a look at your forecast. Ample sunshine expected today with daytime highs approaching 90. Clear skies tonight, lows of a low around 71. Mainly clear tomorrow, daytime highs approaching 91. 76 Wednesday with storms likely. 71 Thursday, storms continue. Looking at the long range, 62 Friday, 59 Saturday, and 67 on Sunday. I'm staff meteorologist Laura Lockwood. Right now, it's 66 degrees.
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11: I'm a pretty great multitasker. 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
12: I can roller skate while walking my dog.
11: I can even order lunch while doing my homework. But I can't use my phone while driving. A distracted driver is one of the leading causes of death in the United States. So when it comes to driving,

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1: Thanks for spending time with us. Welcome into Monday. President Trump has appointed far more federal judges who are under 40 years old than his predecessors, ensuring that his imprint on the judiciary will last for decades. Analysis from Erica Orden, legal reporter at Politico. Erica, what did you look at?
2: We looked at government data and we found that Trump, over the course of his two terms to date, has appointed 31 people we looked at people under 40, so people who are nominated for federal judgeships and then appointed under the age of 40. We found that Trump has appointed 31 people in their 40s, and there are two others who are current nominees with their confirmation pending. That's in contrast, you know, Joe Biden, he had one term, he appointed 13 people in their 30s, and Barack Obama, over the course of two terms, appointed just 9 judges younger than 40 to the federal bench. So significant contrast with the numbers that we're seeing from President Trump.
1: Now that's based on age. It's not just necessarily a coincidental that these openings are there and he gets to fill them.
2: Well, it is... You know, it's not his doing that the openings are available for him to nominate people, but it is his choice, of course, who he nominates, and yeah. It seems as though he is gravitating to quite a few younger people, and the result, which we talk about in the story, is that you can leave a lasting imprint on the bench by choosing these very young federal judges.
1: Yeah, and so would you say this is deliberate, or is anybody saying that this is deliberate?
2: No one's really saying that it's deliberate per se, but it seems as though the shift is significant enough that it seems as though it's not a coincidence that there are such a huge uptick in the number of under 40-year-old federal judges. It seems like, there's an opportunity that people have recognized to have judges who they think will be aligned with them ideologically on the bench for, 3 decades, 4 decades, 5 decades, even maybe 6 decades if you're joining the bench at 32 or 33 years old.
1: We're speaking with Erica Orden, legal reporter at Politico. The story is called Trump is putting a generation of young judges on the bench for life. Use a couple that you profiled here. Sam Atkinson, explain his story.
2: Sure. He's at the White House counsel's office right now. He was 33 at the time Trump nominated him, which was earlier this year. That makes him one of the youngest people ever nominated to the federal bench. And he worked on the Slaughter case, which resulted in the Supreme Court widening the president's power to control executive branch agencies. And that's one of the things that Trump praised when he was announcing Atkinson's nomination. So, it seems pretty clear in that case, that he's the president is trying to find someone who's politically aligned with him, advancing his priorities, and could remain on the bench for quite a long time.
1: Now, has youth here, I guess, ever become a disadvantage?
2: It's not clear. There's some federal judges who were appointed at a very young age who say, there was a learning curve and it took them, some time. They noticed lawyers appearing before them trying to, take advantage in a way of their inexperience on the bench, things like that. But, a lot of people who I talked to said, look, it's not a question of age, it's a question of experience. And if you are a very young judge, but you've had, in the years since law school, you've had the opportunity to handle a variety of different cases, appear before the court on a wide variety of matters, and you've gained significant experience, you might do just fine. Versus even, someone who's older who hasn't had that breadth of experience. So it's, a lot of people say it's not just a question of age. It's really what you've done with your career.
1: Thanks, Erica. Erica Orden, legal reporter at Politico. 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
3: And now, the three big things you need to know. Number one.
4: President Trump announced that Ukraine and Russia have agreed to an energy ceasefire effective immediately. However, Ukrainian President Volodymyr Zelensky says that Russian attacks on energy infrastructure in his country have continued.
5: We are open for this. Don't attack us. Don't kill our children. We will stop attack your diesel. And I think it's fair. Fair deal.
4: Oil prices fell after Trump's energy ceasefire announcement.
3: Number two.
4: One person has been killed and nearly a dozen others were injured after a passenger terminal at Riyadh's International Airport was attacked again yesterday. President Trump reacted to the news.
6: I think it's terrible. You're going to find out, see, but I think it's terrible.
4: The latest strike comes one day after Iran's Houthis attacked the hospital in Saudi Arabia on Saturday, killing at least 12 people, including a U.S. citizen, and injuring more than 300 others.
3: Number three.
4: At least four people are dead after Hurricane Isaias swept through the Florida Panhandle and southern Alabama as a Category 2 storm. Raleigh, North Carolina resident Eric Grubbs, who had a tree fall on his home.
7: Heard the alert. I opened up the backsliding door. Heard that, you know, sound you always hear about a freight train, and tried to grab the dog and got up from here. The roof started collapsing in as we were running. Bathroom was kind of the closest place.
4: More than 170,000 customers in both states were without power this morning. Eight people, including two young children and a pregnant woman, have been killed at a home in Erie, Pennsylvania by a gunman who took his own life. Police have not announced the name of the shooter or a motive in Friday's shooting. The Vatican says Pope Leo will undergo surgery this week after a nodular lesion was found in his lung. Recovery is expected to take a week.
8: Do you remember where you were before that?
9: No.
8: You were in my heart. Can I go into your heart?
9: You said you wouldn't leave my room.
8: You seem lonely.
4: The Jessica Chastain horror film Other Mommy topped the North American box office this weekend with a bigger audience than expected, earning $27.5 million during its first few days in theaters. The film earned more than $45 million globally.
1: That soundbite you played was creepy.
4: Oh, yeah. Tis the season for horror movies.
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0: Thanks for joining us. New studies show that the vast majority of college degree programs pass a new federal earnings test meant to hold schools accountable when it comes to loans. Here's Jillian Berman, Assistant Managing Editor at MarketWatch. Jillian, what have you found?
1: Yeah, so I looked at the impact of a law that took effect this year that was passed by Republicans in their One Big Beautiful Bill. And basically, the goal of the law is to make sure that college programs that don't provide value in the form of earnings are kicked out of the federal student loan program. So this story took a look at that, the impact of that.
0: All right, so all about accountability here, I guess?
1: Exactly. And accountability has been like a big buzzword for policymakers in higher education for a long time. Democrats and Republicans have been looking for ways to make sure that colleges and universities are actually preparing students for good jobs and trying to prevent them from accessing the federal loan program if they don't.
0: Okay. So how do they ensure this, I guess?
1: So the test that this law uses is for people who are going for undergraduate degrees. The degree basically has to get the average person making more money than the average high school graduate. To a lot of people, that's a pretty low bar, right? That the program still has access to federal student loans, even if students on average make just $1 more than a high school graduate. But that's kind of the test that they're using for undergraduates.
0: Wow. And how's it done? I guess it's sort of like some sort of honor policy in terms of the industry reporting it?
1: So there's, they have to report this stuff to the federal government. It's, they're still working out, like the different schools and states and all that are still kind of working out exactly how they're going to do it. But, they're going to, as a condition of participating in the federal student loan program, like schools have to do all sorts of reporting, and this is going to be another thing that they're going to have to do.
0: Well, we're speaking with Jillian Berman, Assistant Managing Editor at MarketWatch. The story is called "Go Ahead and Get That Poetry Degree. Republican law will not prevent people with humanities majors from getting student loans." How about some of these programs that actually fail the most?
1: So the programs that fail the most at the undergraduate level, are things like religion programs, fine and studio arts, music, things like that. Even though, those are kind of like the top topics that

0: fail. As a percentage of, you know, the overall undergraduate population, it's a pretty small percentage. So, you know, it's not impossible that students are attending a program that might fail, but it's unlikely.
1: Okay. And there are similar rules that apply to not just undergrad degree, but also graduate degree programs?
0: Right. And so the graduate degree programs, basically the rule there is that graduates of the degree program have to earn more than undergraduates on average. And, you know, kind of depending on the program and what data is available, it might be that they have to earn more than undergraduates in that field. It might be that they have to earn more than undergraduates in the state, but basically they're kind of being measured against bachelor's degree recipients.
1: Thanks, Jillian. Jillian Berman, Assistant Managing Editor at MarketWatch. 30 minutes now after the hour on This Morning, America's First News.

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5: Here's a look at your forecast. Ample sunshine expected today with daytime highs approaching 90. Clear skies tonight, lows level off around 71. Mainly clear tomorrow, daytime highs approaching 91. 76 Wednesday, with storms likely. 71 Thursday, storms continue. Looking at the long range, 62 Friday, 59 Saturday, and 67 on Sunday. I'm staff meteorologist Laura Lockwood. Right now, it's 66 degrees.
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1: Thanks for being with us. Welcome into Monday, October 12. Gordon Deal with Nicole Murray. Some of our top stories and headlines. Trump declares an energy ceasefire between Ukraine and Russia, but details are hard to come by. Deadly weekend strikes by Houthis on the main airport in Riyadh, Saudi Arabia, killed at least 14 and wounded hundreds. A federal judge orders the removal of pro-Trump ads on TV that are paid for with taxpayer dollars. Attorney and Trump media advisor Katie Zachariah named new White House press secretary. Powerball jackpot for tonight, $538 million. Rams and Bills in Monday Night Football. And why an Arizona teen gave his shoes to a stranger. That story in about 20 minutes. This portion of the program is brought to you by Incogni. They can't scam you or spam you if they can't find you. 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America's older households sit on nearly $140 trillion in wealth, and much of it showed up recently. Here's Nick Lichtenberg, business editor at Fortune. Nick, give us some data.
2: Yeah, and they come from a couple different data sets, but I got this from Bank of America Institute, which puts out great work, and they were looking at Federal Reserve data. Households aged 55 and over hold about 75% of U.S. net worth as of the second quarter of this year, and they're only 31% of the population, according to the Census Bureau. So 31% hold three quarters of all net worth.
1: Wow. This is mostly tied up in the stock market, I presume?
2: Yeah. So David Tinsley of Bank of America, he crunched the numbers, and he saw that there was a more than 20% increase for these households' net worth over the past 2 years. So the booming stock market has made this group about 20% richer.
1: What does this mean for the economy then?
2: Well, it's everything is a big AI bet. And so the AI bet is flowing to mostly people 55 and older who own stocks. And as that bet goes, I think so goes the fortunes of our whole country.
1: I think it was said in your story, like the stock market values are essentially showing up at like the airplane counter or something like that, the airline counter.
2: Yeah. They call this the wealth effect. And, a buoyant stock market like this, this is the kind of thing that Alan Greenspan called maybe irrational exuberance. It gives people who hold equities feel very flush, and their spending trickles down into all these other parts of the economy.
1: You said in your piece that there's a narrow landing zone here for this windfall we've seen, and the gains haven't spread evenly. Meaning what?
2: Yeah, so as of 2022, the wealthiest 10% of boomer households controlled about 71% of the generation's wealth. Smart people like Ray Dalio are calling AI a bubble. I don't know if it's a bubble or not, but these people at the very top are sitting on this giant hoard, and they're driving a ton of the spending that's keeping us out of a recession right now.
1: We're speaking with Nick Lichtenberg, business editor at Fortune. The story is called The Great Boomer Hoard. Americans 55 and over hold $140 trillion, roughly three quarters of total net worth. You touched on your piece about the G-shaped economy. Explain this.
2: Yeah, so this is a phrase that Ed Yardini came up with, and he's a longtime stock watcher. He actually coined the term bond vigilantes back in, in the early 90s. But he's not a doomsayer. He actually thinks we're in a roaring 20s full of incredible economic growth. But there's been a lot of talk about the K-shaped economy, some debate about whether it exists or not. But if you think of those two arms of the K, one is spreading up and to the right, and the other is spreading up and to the left. So the rich get richer, the poor get poorer is the idea with the K-shaped economy. And Yardini says that's wrong. We have a G-shaped economy for these geriatrics who are so wealthy.
1: Wow. And plenty of people, somebody said, won't touch much of this money, this $140 trillion. How come?
2: It is tied up in the stock market, and that's not always liquid, as you know. And so it's a bit of a balancing act with the AI boom, and there's still a question about who's going to capture the productivity from this AI technology. And Some economists think that with a general purpose technology like electricity, it takes maybe 10 years for that to show up. But the Wall Street is telling us they're expecting a payoff sooner than 10 years. And so I think the question is, how soon does that pay off? And then how concentrated is all this wealth with the older, most of them boomers, the older Americans who own most of the stock market wealth in our country?
1: Yeah. So if you're a retiree, right, you don't have like a big margin for error here if there was some sort of correction or reversal, right?
2: Yeah, that's right. And there's a big inequality in the boomer generation too. I get some hate mail from time to time from boomers who think that I'm singling them out for pointing out facts like this about the economy. And I know that there's inequality with retirees too. And I think the economy is expensive. You know, inflation has been above target for 5 years now, and stuff costs a lot of money these days.
1: Thanks, Nick. Nick Lichtenberg, business editor at Fortune. Hey, if you've missed anything from today's show, you can always catch a podcast. 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Coming up next, bracing for the end of the world today. It might be tomorrow, since it was delayed, you know, from last month.
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0: spending time with us. Welcome into Monday. It is time now for the Mic Drop with this morning's Mike Gavin.
1: Good morning. Well, it's Monday and we're still here for now. However, if one South African pastor is to be believed, the end of the world could come at any minute. Though you should know, this isn't his first rapture rodeo. According to the Daily Mail, Joshua Mulakela first claimed that the end was coming on September 23rd. That day came and went, but we all kept on living. So the pastor postponed the day until either October 12th or 13th. So if it's not today, then it could be a very eventful Tuesday. Now, assuming that our alarms all still go off on Wednesday morning, that could be very problematic for some. Many of the pastor's followers allegedly quit their jobs and sold their homes and cars in anticipation of Armageddon. One student took to TikTok and admitted that they didn't take their final exams, figuring that there was no point.
0: Wow. Yeah. It's a great excuse.
1: Yeah.
0: Why did we even
1: looking
0: come
1: for
0: to,
1: an excuse, I guess.
0: Why did we come to work today?
1: Yeah, I know.
0: Could have been a great excuse. I thought the world was over.
1: Yeah. I mean, you know, that would be a great email to the boss, right?
0: Like, yeah.
1: It's why, well, you know, how come there was dead air today when all your stations went up? Look, the world's going to come to an end.
0: I thought it was the end of the world. Imagine going to your professor at that age and saying, I missed the exams because I understood it was Armageddon and the end of the world. And the professor would say, what kind of dumb thinking is that? Mm-hmm. And then you could counter, I guess, well, what kind of critical thinking skills are you offering here?
1: Right.
0: How about that?
1: Exactly. You know, kind of thinking outside the box a little bit, I guess.
0: Well, I got to squeeze in a couple of soccer games. I really don't want to end the world today. Like, I had stuff to do.
1: Yeah.
0: I haven't been fishing yet this year. I mean, I still have stuff on my to-do list.
1: I have to add a couple of victories to your coach tally there. Mm. And even if the world doesn't end, it may feel like it has for some music snobs who've had one polarizing turn of the century rock band constantly popping up in their social media feeds. Instagram has officially apologized after a glitch caused Creed's 1999 hit Higher to be recommended way more than it should have been. That when you upload an Instagram post, you can choose to add music or audio with recommendations based on your content, your tastes, and current trends. And for reasons not known immediately to Instagram, Higher has been recommended a lot lately. The social network said it was continuing to investigate. The good news is commenters on Instagram don't seem to mind too much, saying that there's no reason to apologize for serving up great music.
0: Yeah, what's wrong with Creed?
1: A lot of people are nostalgic now for Creed. There's been a lot of waves for Creed, right? There was the popularity of Creed in 99 and 2000. Then there was the inevitable backlash because they were too popular. And now I think a lot of millennials are feeling nostalgic for the music of their youth. So it's kind of making a comeback.
0: Okay. The terrifying part of this is that Instagram can't figure it out.
1: Right.
0: It's your algorithm.
1: Yeah.
0: It's your thing. We're investigating. Investigating? You can't figure this out with your tech team?
1: Yeah.
0: You guys set all these wheels in motion. Oh, man.
1: Would it surprise us if we found out it was like Creed's like record label or something that was doing some behind the scenes, funny business there with the algorithm?
0: Right. Thank you, Mike. Don't apologize for Creed. 13 minutes in front of the hour. 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
1: Thanks for spending time with us. A new survey from the Allianz finds that roughly 3 in 4 Americans think recent market highs are unsustainable and believe a correction could be on the horizon. If you're in that majority, Money.com has steps you can take now to protect your assets and position yourself to take advantage of the opportunities that a less frothy stock market offers. Number one, position yourself for bargain buying. If you don't have any fixed income, if the market were to take a large correction, you wouldn't have any powder in your keg to rebalance and buy equities at a low price. Number two, safeguard money for shorter-term needs. People approaching retirement or retirees should shelter some funds from market volatility. How much depends on how heavily you rely on your nest egg for living expenses, as well as your ability to reduce spending if necessary. And number three, stay the course. If you're a 401k investor, don't pause your payroll contributions, even if the market's in a free fall. This is your best chance to buy equities at a discount. 8 minutes now in front of the hour on This Morning. Once again, here's Nicole Murray.
0: And now, the three big things you need to know. Number one.
2: President Trump has announced an energy ceasefire between Russia and Ukraine that he said is effective immediately.
3: Ukraine-Russia should have never happened. If I were president, it never would have happened. But President Zelensky could have solved this war, or he could have made a deal many times. I've been there many times.
2: However, Ukrainian President Volodymyr Zelensky said that Russian attacks on energy infrastructure in his country have continued. Oil prices fell slightly after Trump's announcement.
0: Number two.
2: A federal judge has ordered the Trump administration to stop airing ads funded by the U.S. government that portray President Trump in a favorable light, effective immediately. The judge said the unions and others who are suing to halt the commercials are likely to succeed in their challenge, calling the ads unlawful.
0: Number three.
2: A fast-moving wildfire has erupted in Southern California, prompting mandatory evacuation orders as firefighters work to contain the blaze. L.A. County Fire Department Captain Aaron Caton on ABC News.
4: To the residents of Santa Clarita, we're going to stay on this until the mission is complete. We've made great progress, but the job's not done until it's done, and we'll be here until it is.
2: Fire officials say the bike fire broke out near Santa Clarita yesterday and has scorched more than 475 acres. It is 68% contained. A man shot dead 2 kids who are believed to be his own children before trying to turn the gun on himself yesterday in Los Angeles. The 2 victims were 4 and 10 years old. Police say the suspect, who has not been named, is being treated for his injuries in police custody. Texas officials say a man is being hospitalized after he was struck by a vehicle driven by an ICE agent who was allegedly pursuing him and another man. Officials say the federal agency had been trying to pull over and arrest Jose Cervantes when he and the victim, Miguel Hernandez, exited the vehicle on Saturday. Hernandez suffered a broken leg and was taken to a hospital.
5: To a drop it.
2: Mike Tirico with the call on NBC as the Ravens' Kyle Hamilton intercepts an Atlanta pass in overtime to win the game for Baltimore on

0: Sunday Night Football. The final score, Ravens 30, Falcons 23.
1: Just another game I incorrectly picked in our company pick'em pool.
0: Ugh, I did so bad this week.
1: I don't know. I'm terrible at it. I don't know why. Never am I like, hey, I won that week. Like, I never make that claim. Never.
0: You stay away from me. Your bad luck is rubbing off.
1: Thanks a lot. 6 minutes now in front of the hour.
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for being with us. An 18-year-old in Arizona gave an elderly stranger the shoes off his own feet, but he didn't stop there. He helped the man get his medication, bought him his favorite candy, and made sure he got home safely. Jordan Hope was driving in Maricopa when he spotted an elderly man struggling to cross a busy street. With the help of a walker, the man's shoes were barely holding together, so Jordan pulled over, got out of his car, and gave the stranger his Nike slides. Jordan then got the man a rideshare and followed the rideshare to the man's house to ensure he made it inside safely. That's when he learned the 80-year-old man named Roy had lost his wife just 2 weeks earlier. Roy was grieving his wife while trying to manage everyday life on his own. He told ABC 15 that he was astonished by Jordan's unexpected generosity and expressed gratitude for having found a new friend. That'll do it for this hour. For Nicole Murray and Mike Gavin, I'm Gordon Deal. 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

0: tonight, lows level off around 71. Mainly clear tomorrow, daytime highs approaching 91. 76 Wednesday, with storms likely. 71 Thursday, storms continue. Looking at the long range, 62 Friday, 59 Saturday, and 67 on Sunday. I'm staff meteorologist Laura Lockwood. Right now, it's 64 degrees.
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5: NBC News Radio, I'm Jennifer Kuiper. Department of Homeland Security Secretary Mark Wayne Mullen is defending the possible live stream of Nidal Hassan's execution. Tammy Trujillo reports.
6: Appearing on CBS's Face the Nation, Mullen said he doesn't see an elevated risk to security because of it.
7: I think people need to understand if you attack America, we will come after you and we will make sure that the punishment fits the crime.
6: He added that no one has to watch it if they don't choose to. On Thursday, Secretary of War Pete Hegseth said the execution of Hassan will be public, and accompanying reports say the Defense Department plans to live stream it. On Friday, Trump told reporters it hasn't been determined yet if Hassan's execution will be live streamed. The former Army doctor killed 12 soldiers, one civilian, and an unborn baby in November of 2009 at Fort Hood in Texas.
5: Ukrainian President Volodymyr Zelensky is taking aim at President Trump's announcement that Russia will immediately supply over 300,000 tons of diesel fuel to the American and global marketplace. Trump calls it a great announcement for diesel prices for Americans. Zelensky tells ABC's This Week the deal could benefit Russian President Vladimir Putin.
8: It gives Putin money, and he spends money only on this war. Kill us. Kill our children.
5: The Trump administration is being ordered to stop airing taxpayer-funded pro-President Trump ads. A federal judge gave the order yesterday, effective immediately, after a lawsuit from a watchdog group and others. The ads were criticized as a possible illegal use of taxpayer money. In Thornton, Colorado, a shelter-in-place order has been lifted, and an officer is recovering after a shooting this morning. Nia Bender with details.
9: A Thornton police officer is in the hospital this morning with non-life-threatening injuries. The man who shot them is on the run. Police were trying to talk to 37-year-old Luis Arabalo at about 9:30 last night when he apparently fired several shots at officers.
5: I'm Jennifer Kuiper, NBC News Radio.
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10: Arraignment was Friday morning in Cole County for a Jefferson City man facing multiple charges after allegedly running over his girlfriend. According to a probable cause statement, Jefferson City police responded late Wednesday night for a report of a woman who had been hit by a vehicle. The woman was hysterical when officers arrived, but was able to confirm that her boyfriend, 35-year-old Matthew Kent Hope, had hit her with a vehicle and fled. She later stated they had gotten into an argument while in the vehicle. Hope demanded she exit the vehicle. After doing so, she attempted to grab her purse out of the back seat when Hope put the vehicle in reverse, knocking her down and running over her leg. Officers stopped Hope the following morning and took him into custody. The victim's purse was located in the back seat of Hope's car. He's facing one count each of first-degree domestic assault and armed criminal action. Missouri Governor Mike Kehoe signed a new executive order expanding the highway use of dyed diesel fuel for vehicles being used by Missouri farmers and truckers. Dyed diesel is off-road fuel marked red to be used in agricultural operations and sold without a motor fuels tax. Because of this tax status, Missouri law bars its use on public roads. The executive orders suspend the state's restriction and any associated statutory penalties for these vehicles. The new executive order will remain in effect until December 31st. You're listening to news from CentralMoInfo.com. The West Rand Fire Protection District announced via social media its response to a structure fire in Clifton Hill. According to the Post, firefighters responded to a home heavily engulfed in flames on Saturday morning, October the 10th. The home was a total loss, and information about occupants or injury was not released. The Missouri State Fire Marshal is investigating the cause of the blaze. An Ovas woman was injured in a one-vehicle accident Friday morning in Callaway County. The accident occurred at 8:15 on Missouri Highway A, just north of Missouri Highway B. According to the Missouri State Highway Patrol, a car driven by a 56-year-old Ovas woman traveled off the right side of the road and struck a ditch. She suffered moderate injuries and was taken to University Hospital in Columbia for treatment. The First Christian Church and Friends will be hosting a kickball challenge for kids of all ages at the Long Branch Area YMCA. It will be an evening of active fun, food, and fellowship. There's a place for everyone to join in, cheering on the sidelines or playing the game. This is a free community event. The kickball challenge starts at 4 p.m. on Sunday, October 25th at the Don Shellfield at the Y in Macon. For news at CentralMoInfo.com, I'm Stephanie Shannon.
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12: December corn up a quarter at 480, March unchanged at 494 and a quarter, May down a quarter at 501 and three quarters. November soybeans down 7.5 at 1284 and a half, January down 7.25 at 1301 and a half, March down 6.5 at 1312 and a quarter. December Chicago wheat down 3/4 at 670 and a quarter, March down 3/4 at 684 and a half, July down 3/4 at 694 and a quarter. December live cattle up 350 at 227.05, February up 362 at 229.47, November feeder cattle up 707 at 341.95, January up 792 at 336.35, March up 795 at 332.17. December lean hogs down 0.77 at 67.82, and the Dow is up 423 points at 51,654. With this week at your markets, I'm Kaylin Lair on TFN, the Farm Net.
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14: Fire between Russia and Ukraine, but details are lacking.
15: A federal judge says the White House must stop airing pro-Trump ads paid for with taxpayer dollars.
14: Saudi Arabia's defenses have been exposed by Houthis attacking the main international airport in Riyadh.
15: And leaving benefits unclaimed as we approach the end of the year.
16: Your FSA money might expire on December 31st, some companies have a bit of a grace period. Some companies offer a little bit of a rollover into the new year. So it's not necessarily that when the clock strikes midnight on December 31st, that it's going to go away, but it might. It's worth checking.
15: Elizabeth O'Brien at Barron's with a reminder to use money in things like dependent care, flexible spending accounts. President Trump has announced that Ukraine and Russia have agreed to an energy ceasefire, although it's not clear what it entails. Reacting to Trump's post on Truth Social, Ukrainian President Volodymyr Zelensky told Axios that the ceasefire, quote, was news for me. Zelensky said that despite the ceasefire announcement, Russia has struck energy infrastructure in Ukraine, including a power plant in Kharkiv. The exchange came as Kyiv pressed its campaign against infrastructure deep inside Russia. Trump said Saturday it was time for Ukraine to get a new president, blaming him for high diesel prices in the U.S.
17: Ukraine-Russia should have never happened. If I were president, it never would have happened. But President Zelensky could have solved this war, or he could have made a deal many times. I've been there many times.
15: Meanwhile, a bipartisan group of six U.S. senators yesterday called for the Trump administration to drop a plan to purchase diesel from Russia to lower high fuel prices. Zelensky criticized the deal and said it would help fund Russia's war in Ukraine. A renewed attack at the international airport in Riyadh, Saudi Arabia, has killed one person and injured at least a dozen others. Yesterday's assault came one day after a strike claimed by Houthi terrorists in Yemen killed 13 people and wounded more than 300 at that airport in Riyadh. The airport was closed after Saturday's attack, the deadliest in the kingdom, in more than a decade. Reuters says the strikes have exposed vulnerabilities in Saudi defense capabilities as the kingdom wages an air campaign against the Houthis, who are fighting a ground war in Yemen against the Saudi-backed Yemeni government. President Trump said Saturday the U.S. was considering joining Saudi strikes on the Houthis. Connecticut Democratic Senator Chris Murphy on CBS's Face the Nation.
18: No, I don't think the United States should go to war in Yemen. I mean, this administration is absolutely incompetent in war making.
15: Saudi Arabia has recently stepped up its military involvement in Yemen after the Houthis seized strategic territory along the Red Sea coast last month. A federal judge has ordered the Trump administration to stop airing its new ads featuring the president in a favorable light, writing that they are likely unlawful. We learn more from this morning's Mike Gavin.
19: The administration had indicated the ad campaign was set to end on Sunday, so there was no need for the judge to intervene. But a U.S. district judge in New York City yesterday found the dispute was not moot and that the unions and others suing were likely to succeed in their challenge. Her order requires the government not to disperse any more funds and cancel any remaining ad reservations, including placements for last evening. The Trump administration launched the ad campaign promoting the president in the final weeks leading up to the midterm elections. Gordon.
15: Thank you, Mike. The campaign is paid for through funding earmarked for U.S. Customs and Border Protection. In court filings, the administration indicated the ads have cost nearly $20 million. The challengers here say the administration unlawfully repurposed funds Congress appropriated for another purpose. It's 10 minutes now after the hour. On This Morning, America's First News.
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0: Here's a look at your forecast. Ample sunshine expected today with daytime highs approaching 90. Clear skies tonight, lows level off around 71. Mainly clear tomorrow, daytime highs approaching 91. 76 Wednesday with storms likely. 71 Thursday, storms continue. Looking at the long range, 62 Friday, 59 Saturday, and 67 on Sunday. I'm staff meteorologist Laura Lockwood. Right now, it's 64 degrees.
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0: 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With less than a month to go before the midterm elections, the U.S. map keeps shifting in Democrats' favor. Senate seats in states that President Trump won comfortably are now seen as toss-ups, and House seats that he carried by double digits are in danger of flipping. At the same time, Democrats are struggling to coalesce around an ideological platform and face steep financial disadvantages to Republicans. Analysis from Eliza Collins, national politics reporter at the Wall Street Journal. Eliza, what are we seeing?
1: So we are seeing the Democrats' map keeps getting bigger. Things keep looking better for them ahead of the November midterm elections, particularly talking about the Senate. The House was already looking quite good for them. They need to just pick up a small number of seats. Party in power usually loses seats. The president has very low approval ratings. There's sort of this concoction making the House favorable to a Dem pickup. But the Senate, at the beginning of the year, looked really difficult. And that's because most of the open seats, or the seats up for re-election, are in really red states, especially states that Trump may have won by even double digits. And Dems had to defend several states that Trump had won. So Senator John Ossoff in Georgia is up for re-election. The Michigan Senate seat is open, but Trump had won Michigan in 24. And so initially it looked not great for them. Now it just keeps looking better and better. Since this story published, Kansas moved into toss-up territory on one of the analysts' map, but they still are having struggling confirming that Michigan seat. New Hampshire and Minnesota are also tight, and those are current Dem-held seats that they'll need to hold on to have any shot at winning the Senate.
0: Wow. All right. So where do Democrats focus, I guess?
1: Well, Democrats are basically focused everywhere, which is another problem for the GOP. The GOP has a fundraising advantage, definitely, at least at the PAC and party committee level. But because they are now having to shore up candidates in places they normally would not have to, so we're talking Alaska, Texas, Iowa, Kansas. I mean, these are states they don't normally have to think about that they're pouring money into. They really aren't able to pour money into these offensive opportunities that really should be decent for them. So places like Michigan, New Hampshire, Democrats have less money, but they also just are competitive in these places. So they're looking everywhere. And I will say the states that they're trying to hold on to, while competitive and Republicans do have a shot, Democrats are given the edge by most analysts. So you'd much rather be the Democrats this cycle, even if they don't ultimately get the majority. I think everyone expects them to at least pick up some seats.
0: Yeah. We're speaking with Eliza Collins, national politics reporter at the Wall Street Journal. Her story is called Democrats Inch into Red Territory, but have problems on their home turf. Is this all largely tied to the conflict with Iran and perhaps the inflation associated with it, especially gas prices?
1: It's huge, a huge part of it. I think the pocketbook issues, I think, are the biggest thing we're seeing here driving this. The conflicts with Iran and gas prices being huge when I'm talking to voters. Another thing, especially with some of those Midwestern states, are Trump's tariffs. Michigan as well. Michigan is a major trading partner with Canada. The U.S. is in a trade war with Canada. So it is largely economic policies and people feeling like the cost of living is just too high. And in 2024, that is a huge reason Biden lost, because people were unhappy with the economy. Well, Biden's no longer in power. Trump is. And voters are seeing direct correlation to his policies, this war, these tariffs. And they're saying that is a problem for me. We're also seeing pushback against data centers related to AI in some races, not a lot, but the Ohio Senate race, another competitive race for Dems in a red state, pushback on data centers has taken center stage.
0: Finish up, if you would. You referenced Republicans having candidate recruitment and divisive primaries problems.
1: Yes, President Trump has weighed in some primaries for his favorite candidate that was seen as, at least from the Republican establishment, the less favored candidate. So Ken Paxton in Texas is the biggest one. He's the state attorney general. He has quite a few scandals in his past. And Trump endorsed him over the sitting Senator John Cornyn, who was widely seen as someone who would have had an easier chance winning an easier chance at raising money. Paxton won the primary, and that seat is seen as hyper-competitive.
0: Thanks, Eliza. Eliza Collins, national politics reporter at the Wall Street Journal. 20 minutes now after the hour. On This Morning, America's First News, here's Nicole Murray.
2: And now, the three big things you need to know. Number one.
3: President Trump announced that Ukraine and Russia have agreed to an energy ceasefire effective immediately. However, Ukrainian President Volodymyr Zelensky said on ABC News that Russian attacks on energy infrastructure in his country have continued.
4: We are asking President Trump, give them signal, not attack energy infrastructure of Ukraine. It's fair deal. It's not the best deal. The best deal not to have a war, to stop Putin. But the first step is ceasefire.
3: Oil prices fell after Trump's energy ceasefire announcement.
2: Number two.
3: One person has been killed and nearly a dozen others were injured after a passenger terminal in Riyadh's international airport was attacked again yesterday. President Trump reacted to the news.
5: We have communication with the Houthis and we'll see what happens, but what they did was very bad.
3: The latest strike comes one day after Iran's Houthis attacked the hospital in Saudi Arabia on Saturday, killing at least 12 people, including a U.S. citizen, and injuring more than 300 others.
2: Number three.
3: At least four people are dead after Hurricane Isaias swept through the Florida Panhandle and southern Alabama as a Category 2 storm. Florida resident Jamie Mitch told ABC News her roof was ripped off her home.
6: It sounded like a freight train. It was so loud, I can't even... The sound is almost indescribable.
3: More than 170,000 customers in both states were without power this morning. The Vatican says Pope Leo will undergo surgery this week after a nodular lesion was found in his lung. Recovery is expected to take a week.
7: Do you remember where you were before that?
8: No.
7: You were in my heart. Can I go into your heart?
8: You said you wouldn't leave my room.
7: You seem lonely.
3: The Jessica Chastain horror film Other Mommy topped the North American box office this weekend with a bigger audience than expected, earning $27.5 million during its first few days in theaters. The film earned more than $45 million globally. A Northwestern University study found that second-born children are more likely to be troublemakers.
0: And they'll admit it. I think they admit it.
3: Really?
0: Yeah. Well, you know, like your parents say, you know, you're strict with the first kid.
3: Okay.
0: Then sort of the reins come off with the second kid. Like, maybe we were too tough on the first kid, so.
3: Do you find you and Kelly did this? Like, it was definitely more lax with the second child?
0: I don't think so.
3: No?
0: I don't think so, no. I don't know how to describe it.
3: Are there troublemaker characteristics there? Like, do you have to keep a closer eye on the second?
0: No, my kids are kind of nerdy.
3: Oh, wow.
0: Do-gooders, yeah.
3: All right.
0: Thankfully, 23 minutes after the hour.
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0: Thanks for joining us. Americans collectively forfeit billions of dollars each year in unused benefits. Now that the fourth quarter of the year has begun, it's a good time to check on any funds that might expire by the end of December. Elizabeth O'Brien, senior personal finance reporter at Barron's, has a look at some that might apply. Elizabeth, what do you recommend?
1: Yeah, so just looked at common benefits that might slide through the cracks. You don't want to wait till the end of December and realize you've got money in your flexible spending account or you haven't gotten that last dental cleaning for the year. Now's a great time to sort of take stock and see what might be lingering that you need to use up by the end of the year.
0: Okay, so some of those involve things like these health flexible spending accounts. Explain.
1: Yeah, your FSA money might expire on December 31st, and some companies have a bit of a grace period. Some companies offer a little bit of a rollover into the new year. So it's not necessarily that when the clock strikes midnight on December 31st that it's going to go away, but it might. It's worth checking, and it's worth pacing yourself on those, contact lenses, sunblock. There's so many things that you can buy with an FSA, to use up the money that you have allocated pre-tax for that in that pot.
0: And explain those rules surrounding FSAs and contributions.
1: Yeah, so for this year, for 2026, employees could put up to $3,400 in a pre-tax spending account. So that money is siphoned away from your paycheck and that pot is available for you to, and it lowers your taxable income for the year, so that's a good thing. And it's available for you to pay, co-payments at the doctor, as I said, contact lenses, even some sort of medical equipment, like if you have a certain doctor's note, you can get a massage gun or something like that. There's a lot of different uses for that money. And then it doesn't, if you don't use it by the end of the benefit period, the employer gets to keep it. So don't let that happen.
0: Yeah. We're speaking with Elizabeth O'Brien, senior personal finance reporter at Barron's. The story is called It's the Fourth Quarter. Have you left any benefits unclaimed? How about that dependent care FSA?
1: Yeah, this is another good one. And this is one that actually does expire. There's not as much wiggle room on the dependent care flexible spending account, which is, again, you're setting aside pre-tax money when you do your open enrollment. And this is for the purpose of, daycare, any dependent care that allows you to work. So if they're kids, the daycare, aftercare, day camp in the summer, these are all expenses that you can put toward your use your dependent care flexible spending account for. And if you have an older adult who is your dependent on your taxes, you could use it for

0: adult daycare as well. And this is one where, for this year, you can put up to, and actually the One Big Beautiful Bill Act increased the contribution from this to $7,500. So that's a big amount of money. If you are not, you know, get your receipts together, figure out what the reimbursement process is in your particular plan so you can make sure to use all that up.
1: Touch two on Medicare Advantage and these supplemental benefits.
0: Yeah, so these are other benefits that are going to expire by the end of the year. A lot of Medicare Advantage plans have goodies, extras that traditional Medicare doesn't cover.
1: Thanks, Elizabeth. Elizabeth O'Brien, Senior Personal Finance Reporter at Barron's. 30 minutes now after the hour on This Morning, America's First News.
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3: Here's a look at your forecast. Ample sunshine expected today with daytime highs approaching 90. Clear skies tonight, lows level off around 71. Mainly clear tomorrow, daytime highs approaching 91. 76 Wednesday, with storms likely. 71 Thursday, storms continue. Looking at the long range, 62 Friday, 59 Saturday, and 67 on Sunday. I'm staff meteorologist Laura Lockwood. Right now, it's 64 degrees.
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7: December corn up 1 3/4 at 481.5. March up 1.5 at 495.75. May up 1.25 at 503.25. November soybeans down 4.25 at 1287.75. January down 4.25 at 1304.5. March down 4 at 1314.75. December Chicago wheat up 0.5 at 671.5. March up 3/4 at 686. July up 0.25 at 695.25. December live cattle up 350 at 227.05. February up 362 at 229.47. November feeder cattle up 707 at 341.95. January up 792 at 336.35. March up 795 at 332.17. December lean hogs down 0.77 at 67.82. And the Dow was up 423 points at 51,654. With this look at your markets, I'm Kaylin Lair on TFN, the Farm Net.
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1: Thanks for spending time with us. Welcome into Monday, October 12th. Gordon Deal with Nicole Murray. Some of our top stories and headlines. Trump declares an energy ceasefire between Ukraine and Russia. The president faces pushback over plans to import diesel from Russia. Back-to-back days of deadly strikes by Houthis on the main airport in Riyadh, Saudi Arabia. Federal judge orders the removal of pro-Trump ads on TV that are paid for with taxpayer dollars. ESPN says the location of the Atlanta Dream's home games for the WNBA Finals has not yet been determined. And the British military veteran who just completed a 28-year walk across four continents. His story in about 20 minutes. Stop with the hating on data centers. Rick Newman, founder of the Pinpoint Press, says state and local leaders should be making deals with big tech that lower costs for residents and make their regions technology hubs. Rick, how do you read this issue?
2: Well, everybody suddenly hates data centers. This is the new national boogeyman. This shows up in tons of polling data. Even just a year ago, they asked people, what's your attitude about data centers? And, most people are like, meh, I don't really know that much about it. I guess they're okay. Some people said, we need them, but I don't want them in my neighborhood. And now the opposition to data centers is like above 70% nationwide, maybe even 80%. That's about as high as you can get. So what is going on here? First of all, I think most people, even with the huge build out of data centers, most people don't really know what data centers do. They've probably never seen a data center. And I think what's going on here at one level is, there are a lot of things going wrong in the U.S. economy, especially for people who don't have financial wealth and are not benefiting from the run up in the stock market. And I think a lot of voters look for proxies for what is wrong. So they know that, food costs too much, hamburger costs too much, gasoline costs too much. People know that we have a trillionaire. Why is there a trillionaire when a lot of people can't afford health care? So I think people look for proxies to express their dissatisfaction with complicated topics such as wealth inequality and real incomes not keeping up with inflation. And something comes along like data centers, and clearly data centers are something that benefit the tech oligarchs. We don't need any more of that. It's maybe driving up prices for electricity, and we don't need any more of that. So suddenly everybody hates data centers. I don't think this is the way to go. I think there are ways that municipalities can exploit data centers and make their communities better, but we need a shift in the way we think about this.
1: We're speaking with Rick Newman, founder of the Pinpoint Press, and he's written a piece called Vilifying Data Centers is Silly. You've heard the arguments, though. They're going to suck up the water supply. Energy prices will go through the roof because of these. So how do we in our communities then use them to our advantage?
2: Yeah, and those are legitimate concerns. So I think what's happening is there's a big shift underway at the state and city level from this old model of economic development where you wanted to do anything you could to get some big company to come in. So you'd give them tax breaks. You'd basically agree to almost anything they asked you. They would say, well, we want all these negotiations to be in secret with non-disclosure agreements. So none of this becomes public. And I think that way is out. You're seeing some states are now trying to get out of deals like that they made. Ohio is one place where that's happening. So I think there needs to be a new model for what to do with data centers. And there are a few models, cities that have found ways to say, first of all, no secret negotiations. Everything's public and transparent. Citizens can come and find out what's going on. So if you're going to need power, you're going to have to build your own power plant, or you're going to have to compensate above cost for any power you take from the grid that affects consumers. Here's something that's coming down the road, is these small nuclear reactors, which are, very slowly starting to roll out for safety reasons. It's going to take time, but some of these data centers are going to be run by these small nuclear reactors. You can think of these as similar to what powers Navy submarines and Navy aircraft carriers. And those are going to be able to produce enough power to put electricity back into the grid. So make deals with data centers that say, we want power from you. You're going to give us power, not take us power. And by the way, set taxation levels high enough that we get to lower property taxes for people in this community. I mean, we're talking about Amazon, Google, Meta. These companies can afford it. They don't need tax breaks. So hold them over a barrel and take advantage of the fact that nobody wants them and say, you're having trouble finding some place to set up shop. Well, pay X amount of taxes so we can lower property taxes for everybody in town, and maybe we'll talk.
1: Thanks, Rick. Rick Newman, founder of The Pinpoint Press. 20 minutes now in front of the hour. On This Morning, America's First News. Coming up next, what it's like to be on a flight where you are the only passenger.

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0: Thanks for joining us. Welcome into Monday. It is time now for the Mic Drop with This Morning's Mike Gavin.
1: Good morning. We have a couple of stories about very lonely people today, though one was a lot sadder about it than the other. Let's start with a woman who was pleasantly surprised that she was the lone passenger on board an American Airlines flight from Philadelphia to Boston. Kelsey Sloan posted about the unusual flight on TikTok and gave more details to Bro Bible. She said a clue that it was going to be an empty flight was when they started calling the groups, and she watched as nobody in groups 1 through

0: 5 got on the flight. Then when group 6 was called, she wandered up and got on board. She said the flight attendants were excited to tell her that she was the only passenger, and they upgraded her to first class and even let her check out the cockpit. Kelsey said the safety instructions were a bit awkward since they were directed right at her, but she did enjoy when they started every in-flight announcement with her name, like, "Miss Kelsey, we're approaching your destination."
1: That's great. Philly to Boston.
0: Yeah.
1: Empty.
0: Yeah. Yeah, that seemed odd. Yeah. I mean, there's a lot of complications. She said, you know, it was delayed a couple of times. Then she actually had to go stay in a hotel, come back the next day. Jeez. So there was a lot of hijinks going on with this. I think it was weather related, she said.
1: Oh, my goodness. That's remarkable.
0: Yeah, that's obviously a popular destination or a popular route. Yes. Yeah, so you would have thought that somehow there would have been more people who would have been jumping on board.
1: Yeah. Two big Northeast cities.
0: Yeah.
1: Very surprising.
0: Yeah. Seemed a little odd. And, you know, flight attendants, of course, they love it because their job's real easy.
1: Yeah.
0: They still got to do the announcements, and they still got to serve one person some food, but otherwise they can probably kick back and relax.
1: Right, they were like, Kelsey, eyes on me.
0: Yeah.
1: Eyes on me as we're doing the safety announcements, please.
0: Yeah. No excuse for not paying attention.
1: The bigger story here would have been if they didn't allow her to upgrade her seat.
0: Yeah, right.
1: An entirely empty plane. That would have been news if they said, no, you cannot sit in first
0: class. And we've heard about that before. We have heard where there's been maybe not one person, but like, you know, 5 or 10 people on a flight, and they make everybody stay in their seats for some dumb reason.
1: Classy.
0: Yes. And a college football game isn't a place that you go to when you want some alone time, but that was the case for a fan in Nashville over the weekend. In the fourth quarter of Vanderbilt's 52-17 loss to Ole Miss on Saturday, ESPN cameras spotted a young man wearing a Vandy sweatshirt looking quite despondent all by himself in the bleachers at First Bank Stadium. Many commenters gave him props for sticking it out to the bitter end. Fans of other teams like the Dolphins, Jets, and neighboring Titans shared his pain. Some speculated on what else might have been going on for this Commodores fan to look this sad. One speculated that he looked like he was drunk, dumped, he lost his phone and keys. One fan joked that this fan actually lives in the stadium and was just waiting for everyone else to go home.
1: Yeah. Nobody sent him food or something? Like, as soon as he was spotted on TV, I would have thought, somebody, you know, dial up a delivery for this guy. Get him a hot dog and a soda, at least.
0: So something for his loyalty. I mean, if he spent, we don't know if he was there the whole game. If he was there the whole game in that section and everyone else around him went home and he was there by himself, he needs to get something from the team, like season tickets for next year.
1: I agree.
0: Something like that, just for sticking it out the whole game.
1: I don't know about, did somebody say, what, drunk, dumped in something, like lost his
0: lost
1: phone
0: his
1: or whatever?
0: Phone, his keys,
1: It struck me as dumped.
0: Yeah. He had kind of that dumped look on his face, wondering where it all went wrong kind of face. Yeah. He
1: didn't know where to look.
0: Yeah.
1: You know, wasn't focused on the game because that was a disaster. So he just had his alone time with his thoughts.
0: Rethinking his life choices in that situation.
1: Right.
0: Yeah.
1: Poor guy.
0: Yep.
1: All right. Thank you, Mike. 13 minutes now in front of the hour on This Morning, America's First News. 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
1: Thanks for spending time with us. Welcome into Monday. A new survey from Allianz finds that roughly 3 in 4 Americans think recent market highs are unsustainable and believe that a correction could be on the horizon. If you're in that majority, Money.com has steps you can take now to protect your assets and position yourself to take advantage of the opportunities that a less frothy stock market offers. Number one, position yourself for bargain buying. If you don't have any fixed income, if the market were to take a large correction, you wouldn't have any powder in your keg to rebalance and buy equities at a low price. Number two, safeguard money for shorter term needs. People approaching retirement or retirees should shelter some funds from market volatility. How much depends on how heavily you rely on your nest egg for living expenses, as well as your ability to reduce spending if necessary. And number three, stay the course. If you're a 401k investor, don't pause your payroll contributions, even if the market is in a free fall. This is your best chance to buy equities at a discount. 8 minutes now in front of the hour on This Morning. Once again, here's Nicole Murray.
2: And now, the three big things you need to know. Number one.
3: President Trump has announced an energy ceasefire between Russia and Ukraine that he said is effective immediately. Ukrainian President Volodymyr Zelensky said on ABC that his country is open to a complete halt in fighting.
4: Tell Putin, give us 2 months, 60 days of total ceasefire, 60 days, and we will organize elections. Of course, we will be ready for any choice of our people, exactly Ukrainian people.
3: Zelensky also added that Russian attacks on energy infrastructure in his country have continued. Oil prices fell slightly after Trump's announcement.
2: Number two.
3: A federal judge has ordered the Trump administration to stop airing ads funded by the U.S. government that portray President Trump in a favorable light, effective immediately. The judge said the unions and others who are suing to halt the commercials are likely to succeed in their challenge, calling the ads unlawful.
2: Number three.
3: A fast-moving wildfire has erupted in Southern California, prompting mandatory evacuation orders as firefighters work to contain the blaze. L.A. County Fire Department Captain Aaron Caton on ABC News.
5: We're hoping that the weather gets better, but the weather's going to do what the weather's going to do. And whatever it does, we are going to stand ready and to complete the mission. The good news is we've made tremendous progress on this fire.
3: Fire officials say the bike fire broke out near Santa Clarita yesterday and has scorched more than 475 acres. It is 68% contained. A man shot dead 2 kids who are believed to be his own children before trying to turn the gun on himself yesterday in Los Angeles. The 2 victims were 4 and 10 years old. Police say the suspect, who has not been named, is being treated for his injuries in police custody.
6: To a drop it.
3: Mike Tirico with the call on NBC as the Ravens' Kyle Hamilton intercepts an Atlanta pass in overtime to win the game for Baltimore on Sunday Night Football. The final score, Ravens 30, Falcons 23. The Daily Mail reports that DoorDash is testing a new AI-powered feature that lets customers order food through text message.
1: Oh, wow. Less work to get that hankering you got?
3: Like, we really need it to be easier to order junk food?
1: Yeah.
3: I get technology here, but, like, it should, like, I give me a bone here.
1: Oh, so easy now, it seems.
3: Being on a diet is impossible.
1: 6 minutes now in front of the hour. On This Morning, America's First News.
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0: Thanks for being with us. A British Army veteran has returned to his home country after a 28-year journey across four continents. 57-year-old Carl Bushby, former paratrooper, reached England last week after swimming across the English Channel from France. Now he has roughly 250 miles left to walk before reuniting with his mother, whom he hasn't seen in 11 years. The BBC says the Channel crossing was just the latest obstacle in an expedition spanning more than 30,000 miles and 29 countries. Bushby began his expedition with just $500 and no sponsors, relying over the years on book sales, speaking engagements, and donations. Bushby set out from Chile in November 1998 and set two rules for himself. He would not use transportation and he would not return home to Hull until he had finished it. Along the way, he trekked through the Darien Gap between Panama and Colombia, crossed the frozen Bering Strait on foot and over ice. More recently, Bushby swam about 184 miles across the Caspian Sea. For Nicole Murray and Mike Gavin, I'm Gordon Deal. Thanks for listening to This Morning, America's First News.
1: Here's a look at your forecast. Ample sunshine expected today, with daytime highs approaching 90. Clear skies again tonight. Lows dip down to about 71. Highs level off around 91 tomorrow. Ample sunshine expected. Storms likely Wednesday and Thursday, with highs in the mid-70s. A peek at the extended shows, 60 Friday, 62 Saturday, and 69 on Sunday. I'm staff meteorologist Paul Trombley. Currently, it's 64 degrees.
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4: NBC News Radio, I'm Jennifer Kuiper. A deal to allow Russian diesel into the U.S. and global markets is sparking backlash against President Trump. He says Russia will immediately release 300,000 tons of diesel to ease a global fuel shortage, with more shipments to follow. Critics say the deal gives Vladimir Putin a financial lifeline and undermines U.S. sanctions, while some Republicans argue it could lower fuel prices and give Trump leverage over Moscow. After Hurricane Isaias, power restoration is underway from Florida's panhandle into portions of Alabama and the Carolinas, according to PowerOutage.com. Also, the cleanup is underway after the remnants of Tropical Storm Rachel hit Southern California and parts of the desert southwest over the weekend. The legal team for the man shot by ICE agents with a five-year-old present in New York City last week is speaking out. Scott Pringle with that.
5: Defense lawyers say Oscar Bilgal is currently at the Metropolitan Detention Center in Brooklyn with a bullet still lodged in his neck, and he can hardly hear out of his left ear. Meanwhile, Mayor Zoran Mamdani, he's ordering a full review of last week's shooting, calling the actions of ICE agents reckless, and continued to call over the weekend for ICE to end operations in New York City.
6: We are talking about a federal agency that is ripping families apart, that is willing to endanger the lives of a five-year-old child.
5: Department of Homeland Security officials say Bilgal is in the country illegally and has a criminal record.
4: The awarding of this year's Nobel Prizes is now complete with today's announcement of the winners of the Nobel in Economic Sciences. The prestigious award given by the Royal Swedish Academy of Sciences goes to
7: Robert E. Hall and Michael Woodford for Microeconomic Foundations of Macroeconomic Stabilization.
4: Hall is a professor at Stanford, and Woodford is a macroeconomist and monetary theorist at Columbia University. Starbucks is brushing aside a Financial Times report that it's considering a takeover of Chipotle Mexican Grill. Jennifer Kuiper, NBC News Radio.
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9: Two Jefferson City residents were injured in a motorcycle accident on Saturday, October 10th. According to the Missouri State Highway Patrol, a 68-year-old man was driving a Harley-Davidson Road Glide Limited on Missouri 5 south of Broomback Road at 7:10 p.m. when he lost control of his bike and it fell onto its side. He and his 63-year-old female passenger were both ejected. They were transported by Cooper County EMS to University Hospital in serious condition. A Missouri State University employee was detained by the United States Immigration and Customs Enforcement. Officials say Paul Essel, a grants accounting manager, was taken to the Greene County Jail. The U.S. Court of Appeal for 8th Circuit in 2023 denied Essel's request to reopen his deportation case. The case stemmed from a finding by immigration officials that Essel, a citizen of Ghana, allegedly obtained benefits through marriage fraud. You're listening to news from CentralMoInfo.com. A woman accused of murdering her husband has been found not guilty by reason of mental disease. Carly Roberts was accused of shooting and killing 43-year-old Dustin Roberts at a home in Stafford, Missouri in January of 2025. Carly Roberts, who was originally charged with second-degree murder, will be transferred to the custody of the Missouri Department of Mental Health. A Moberly man was taken into custody by the Moberly Police Department on Friday, October 9th. According to the Randolph County Sheriff's Office, 38-year-old Joshua Cole Trusty was booked into a Randolph County jail cell at 9 p.m. for knowingly violating conditions of release that prohibits contact with a specific person. An online probable cause statement accuses Trusty of not allowing a woman who lived at the same residence to enter the home by changing the locks on the door back in July. After entering a vehicle both she and Trusty own, he then slashed the tires of said vehicle. He proceeded to pull her out of the vehicle by her hair, shoved her to the ground, and smashed her phone so she could not alert authorities, while allegedly making a statement that she was unable to call the police while calling her an explicit name. Trustee has a criminal history with a prior assault charge. A warrant was issued for his arrest July 29th with bond set at $20,000. Bond was posted in August with conditions that Trustee did not have contact with the alleged victim. A preliminary hearing is scheduled for 3 p.m. Monday, October 19th in Randolph County. The Columbia Fire Department has announced the retirement of one of its own. Assistant Fire Chief Eric Kazat worked his way from firefighter to assistant fire chief in 2024. He is retiring after honorably serving the Mid-Missouri area for more than 34 years, with 25 of those years with the Columbia Fire Department. For news at CentralMoInfo.com, I'm Stephanie Shannon.
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11: December corn up 1 3/4 at 481.5. March up 1.5 at 495.75. May up 1 at 503. November soybeans down 3.5 at 1288.5. January down 3.5 at 1305.25. March down 3 at 1315.75. December Chicago wheat down a half at 670.5, March down a half at 684.75, July down a half at 694.5. December live cattle up 350 at 227.05, February up 362 at 229.47, November feeder cattle up 707 at 341.95, January up 792 at 336.35, March up 795 at 332.17. December lean hogs down 0.77 at 67.82. The Dow is up 423 points at 51,654. With this look at your markets, I'm Kaylin Lair on TFN, the Farm Net.

0: their first and biggest hit song. It happened in 1963. Ruby and the Romantics on Curly. Our Day Will Come.
1: I remember when I was a little girl, our house caught on fire. I'll never forget the look on my father's face as he gathered me up in his arms and raced to the burning building out on the pavement. And I stood there, shivering in my pajamas, and watched the whole world go up in flames. And when it was all over, I said to myself, is that all there is to a fire? Is that all there is?

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I'm not ready for that final disappointment. 'Cause I know, just as well as I'm standing here talking to you, that when that final moment comes and I'm breathing my last breath,

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That's all there is. Is that all there is the title of the Peggy Lee hit on KRLI back to the year 1969.

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Eric Clapton on KRLI, his instrumental version of Danny Boy. Harry James and his orchestra and that night special.

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Those are the McGuire sisters on KRLI. Also, another hit song that came out of that movie was a combination of Moonglow and the theme from Picnic. Maybe you remember that.

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Victor McKisney here on KRLI.

0: From the 1957 Broadway show, The Music Man, here's Robert Preston on Curly with You Got Trouble and 76 Trombones.
1: Folks, listen. May I have your attention, please? Attention, please. I can deal with the troubled friends with a wave of my hand, this very hand. Please observe me if you will. I'm Professor Harold Hill, and I'm here to organize a River City Boys band. Oh, think, my friends, how can any pool table ever hope to compete with a gold trombone? Ra-ra, ra-da-da-da-da-ra-ra. Remember, my friends, what a handful of trumpet players did to the famous, fabled walls of Jericho. Oh, billiard parlor walls come a-tumbling down. Well, a band will do it, my friends. Oh, yes, I said a boys band. Do you hear me? I said River City gotta have a boys band, and I mean she needs it today. Well, Professor Harold Hill's on hand. River City's gonna have her boys band. As sure as the Lord made little green apples, and that band's gonna be in uniform. Johnny, Willie, Teddy, Fred. And you see the glitter of crashing cymbals. You hear the thunder of rolling drums and the shimmer of trumpets. Tom-ta-da! And you'll feel something akin to the electric thrill I once enjoyed when Gilmore, Pat Conway, the great creator, W.C. Handy, and John Philip Sousa all came to town on the very same historic day.

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2: NBC News Radio, I'm Jennifer Kuiper. Still no power for thousands of customers after Isaias made landfall Friday night as a Category 2 hurricane along the western Florida panhandle. Five deaths are blamed on the storm, two in Florida, two in Alabama, and another in South Carolina. President Trump says Russia and Ukraine have agreed to an energy ceasefire, announcing the deal on Truth Social. The announcement comes days after Trump said Russia would supply diesel fuel to the U.S., a move drawing criticism from Ukrainian President Volodymyr Zelensky, who was told ABC this week that the agreement is a birthday gift to Putin.
3: It gives Putin money, and he spends money only on this war. Kill us. Kill our children.
2: It's not clear if Fort Hood shooter Nidal Hassan's execution by firing squad will be live streamed. On Thursday, Secretary of War Pete Hegseth says the execution of Hassan will be public, and accompanying reports say the Defense Department plans to live stream it. Now, on Friday, Trump told reporters it hasn't been determined yet. Department of Homeland Security Secretary Mark Wayne Mullen was asked on CBS's Face the Nation about a potential risk if there is a live stream.
4: We waive the risk every single day in this country. Department of Homeland Security, that's what we do, is we protect the homeland. But I don't see an elevated risk at this point at all because of this.
2: New York City Mayor Zohran Mamdani is ordering a full review of last week's ICE-involved shooting, calling the actions of ICE agents reckless.
5: We are talking about a federal agency that is ripping families apart, that is willing to endanger the lives of a five-year-old child, as well as any New Yorker in the surrounding area.
2: Defense lawyers say Oscar Belgal is currently at the Metropolitan Detention Center in Brooklyn with a bullet still lodged in his neck, and he can hardly hear out of his left ear. Department of Homeland Security officials say Belgal is in the country illegally and has a criminal record. I'm Jennifer Kuiper, NBC News Radio.
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8: A woman arrested by Boone County authorities for animal abuse is being held in Randolph County Jail. According to the Randolph County Sheriff's Office, 27-year-old Melissa Nicole Sanders was taken into custody by the Boone County Sheriff's Office, then booked by the Randolph County Sheriff's Office at 4:20 p.m. on Thursday, October 8th. She has several addresses listed on various public records, including Greenwood, Lee Summit, St. Charles, Sullivan, and Columbia. Sanders is accused of two counts of animal abuse, second subsequent offense, or by torture and or mutilation while the animal was alive. Court dates are pending. MoDOT has announced that the West Outer Road for U.S. Route 63 between Columbia and Ashland is narrowed to one lane today. Through 7 p.m., construction crews are applying a surface treatment to a part of Route 163 and Tom Bass Road between Boone County Route H and Meyer Industrial Drive. 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An airport Metrolink platform is closed. Officials say the platform at Terminal 1 is undergoing repairs, which started today. The work is expected to continue through December 14th. Passengers can take shuttles between terminals during the closure. You can find more information at flysyl.com. 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The city of Wentzville is putting a pause on data centers. The Board of Aldermen voted last week in favor of a six-month moratorium on data center construction. Wentzville Mayor Nick Guccione said the city will use this period to conduct more research on data centers and their effects on communities. He added that the board can renew the moratorium later if more time is needed. A Freeburg man was taken into custody by Boone County authorities last Thursday. According to online court documents, an arrest warrant was issued for 31-year-old Brian Matthew Cleithermas. After being cited by a Boone County deputy with knowledge there was a Montgomery County warrant for his arrest for drug possession. During a search of his pockets and satchel, methamphetamine, a green metal tool that is commonly used to press and flatten narcotics into pills or disc shapes, folded aluminum foil, white powder, which field tested presumptive positive for fentanyl, glass pipes, and fentanyl weighing 12 grams were found. Clethermas is charged with possession of a controlled substance and second-degree drug trafficking. Court dates are pending. A GoFundMe page has been established for a longtime Centralia firefighter who fell from a scaffolding on September 22nd while working on a church that was built in 1867. Brett Kelly, the grandfather of six, is hospitalized in Columbia facing several surgeries. The funds will help Brett and his wife Kim with medical bills, lost income, and the upcoming costs of recovery. For news at CentralMoInfo.com, I'm Stephanie Shannon.
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9: December corn up 1 3/4 at 481.5. March up 1 at 495.25. May up 0.5 at 502.5. November soybeans down 10 at 1282. January down 9 3/4 at 1299. March down 8 3/4 at 1310. December Chicago wheat up 1 1/4 at 672.25. March up 3/4 at 686. July unchanged at 695. December live cattle down 0.62 at 226.42. February down 0.47 at 229. November feeder cattle down 1.12 at 340.82. January down 0.70 at 335.65. March down 0.45 at 331.72. December lean hogs up 0.50 at 68.32, and the Dow is up 88 points at 51,743. With this look at your markets, I'm Kaylin Lair on TFN, the Farm Net.

Cy Zentner, along with the Johnny Man Singers here on KRLI, opening up another hour of great musical memories with a song that was first hit back in 1941, the Hutsut Song.

1942, the year Strip Polka. That's the name of it. It's Alvino Ray, his orchestra, and the Four King Sisters with their hit song for you.

waltzes, and I hate the gavotte. But there's one big advantage if the music's hot. It's a fast-moving exit just in case something rips.

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2: NBC News Radio, I'm Jennifer Kuiper. President Trump is facing bipartisan backlash over a deal allowing Russian diesel into the U.S. and global markets. Trump says Russia will immediately release 300,000 tons of diesel to ease a global fuel shortage, with more shipments to follow. It comes as AAA puts today's national average for a gallon of diesel at $6.26 a gallon. Critics say the deal gives Vladimir Putin a financial lifeline and undermines U.S. sanctions, while some Republicans argue it could lower fuel prices and give Trump leverage over Moscow. Efforts to restore power and assess damage are ongoing today after Isaias made landfall Friday night as a Category 2 hurricane along the western Florida panhandle. Five deaths are blamed on the storm in Florida, Alabama, and South Carolina. In Southern California, at least eight homes on the Long Beach coast are red-tagged after damage from waves and flooding due to remnants of Tropical Storm Rachel. In Las Vegas, yesterday's storm dropped over an inch of rain at Harry Reid International Airport, leading to long delays. Chris Powers with today's weather.
3: Thunderstorms will be a concern across the northern plains and upper Midwest today, with some storms bringing gusty winds, heavy rain, and the potential for localized flooding. Farther south, scattered downpours will continue across the Gulf Coast, while parts of the desert southwest could see afternoon storms.
2: New York City Mayor Zohran Mamdani is announcing new NYPD accountability reforms and a review of police use of force policies. Scott Pringle with more.
4: A new policy will ensure officers complete any ongoing disciplinary process before retirement. It comes after an officer involved in a deadly police shooting of a Queens teenager, Wynn Rosario, was allowed to retire before his disciplinary trial. Rosario was killed while having a mental health crisis. Meanwhile, a use of force review order by Mamdani would be the first in 10 years and centers around police encounters with people experiencing a mental health crisis.
2: I'm Jennifer Kuiper, NBC News Radio.
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7: Arraignment was Friday morning in Cole County for a Jefferson City man facing multiple charges after allegedly running over his girlfriend. According to a probable cause statement, Jefferson City police responded late Wednesday night for a report of a woman who had been hit by a vehicle. The woman was hysterical when officers arrived, but was able to confirm that her boyfriend, 35-year-old Matthew Kent Hope, had hit her with a vehicle and fled. She later stated they had gotten into an argument while in the vehicle. Hope demanded she exit the vehicle. After doing so, she attempted to grab her purse out of the back seat when Hope put the vehicle in reverse, knocking her down and running over her leg. Officers stopped Hope the following morning and took him into custody. The victim's purse was located in the back seat of Hope's car. He's facing one count each of first-degree domestic assault and armed criminal action. Missouri Governor Mike Kehoe signed a new executive order expanding the highway use of dyed diesel fuel for vehicles being used by Missouri farmers and truckers. Dyed diesel is off-road fuel marked red to be used in agricultural operations and sold without a motor fuels tax. Because of this tax status, Missouri law bars its use on public roads. The executive orders suspend the state's restriction and any associated statutory penalties for these vehicles. The new executive order will remain in effect until December 31st. 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The West Rand Fire Protection District announced via social media its response to a structure fire in Clifton Hill. According to the Post, firefighters responded to a home heavily engulfed in flames on Saturday morning, October the 10th. The home was a total loss, and information about occupants or injury was not released. The Missouri State Fire Marshal is investigating the cause of the blaze. An Ovas woman was injured in a one-vehicle accident Friday morning in Callaway County. The accident occurred at 8:15 on Missouri Highway A, just north of Missouri Highway B. According to the Missouri State Highway Patrol, a car driven by a 56-year-old Ovas woman traveled off the right side of the road and struck a ditch. She suffered moderate injuries and was taken to University Hospital in Columbia for treatment. The First Christian Church and Friends will be hosting a kickball challenge for kids of all ages at the Long Branch Area YMCA. It will be an evening of active fun, food, and fellowship. There's a place for everyone to join in, cheering on the sidelines or playing the game. This is a free community event. The kickball challenge starts at 4 p.m. on Sunday, October 25th at the Don Shell Field at the Y in Macon. For news at CentralMoInfo.com, I'm Stephanie Shannon.
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9: December corn up 2 1/4 at 482. March up 2 at 496 1/4. May up 1 1/4 at 503 1/4. November soybeans down 10 1/2 at 1281 1/2. January down 10 1/2 at 1298 1/4. March down 10 1/2 at 1308 1/4. December Chicago wheat unchanged at 671. March down 3/4 at 684 1/2. July down 1 at 694. December live cattle down 130 at 225.75. February down 0.92 at 228.55. November feeder cattle down 192 at 340.02. January down 132 at 335.02. March down 107 at 331.10. December lean hogs up 10 cents at 67.92. And the Dow is up 219 points at 51,875. With this look at your markets, I'm Kaylin Lair on TFN, the Farm Net.

0: It is Monday morning, October 12th, and this is AgriTalk. Welcome to AgriTalk. I'm your host, Chip Flory. Corn prices are trying to work higher this morning. Wheat is mixed. Soybeans are lower, along with soybean meal, while bean oil is working to the upside. Lean hogs are catching a bid this morning, with the cattle complex giving back some of Friday's aggressive gains. We'll get the weather forecast from Brett Waltz at BAMWX.com. We will talk with the new NCGA president, Matt Bostick. And we will get a machinery peat auction report from Greg Peterson down in Georgia. And Farm Journal is pleased to bring you Ag Vote 2026. Who speaks for America's farmers? The number of congressional leaders who have direct connection to agriculture is obviously shrinking. As this real-world experience diminishes in Washington, who steps up to fill the void? Well, from now until Election Day, AgriTalk, U.S. Farm Report, Ag Day, and AgWeb.com preview coverage. And then on Tuesday, November 3rd, Election Night coverage will begin at 7 p.m. Central. You can watch it on Farm Journal TV, Farm Journal Now, AgWeb.com, and YouTube. And we are kicking it off today with Texas State Representative James Tallarico, who is running for the Senate in Texas. Tyne, it's an aggressive agenda that we've got for today. It's a good thing I've already got some stuff recorded.
1: Agenda, and let me tell you who's aggressive this morning. Farmers, after that WASI report on Friday, Chip, there is lot of frustration out there. We're going to talk about that in a second, but I will say, I know we won't get an update on crop progress and harvest progress today because of Columbus Day. Happy Columbus Day, by the way. But it is, I think we made major headway over the past week, Chip. We are rolling hard across much of the country.
0: Man. Yes, there is no question about it. And yeah, some people call it Columbus Day. I still like to refer to it as Happy LDP Day, because back in the day, this was the day that, I mean, we probably did, I don't know, like all of the LDPs, because for some reason today was the day they'd lean on corn. So, yeah. Interesting stuff.
1: Well, I mean, I don't need another reason to celebrate, just life in general. Yeah. So I'm just going to celebrate this. Not sure how yet, but I'm just celebrate.
0: Awesome. Get to it. What you got in the news?
1: Well, we've got a lot in the news. The Trump administration is temporarily easing sanctions to allow Russian diesel into U.S. and global markets. That's as fuel prices surge amid disruptions from the war in Iran. The announcement came via Truth Social on Friday, saying Russia agreed to supply over 300,000 tons of diesel fuel to the American global place, with another 500,000 tons during November and 1 million tons after that. President Donald Trump saying increasing supplies is a priority to bring down costs for Americans, including farmers, ranchers, and truckers. The deal allows Russia to provide hundreds of thousands of tons of diesel, with more shipments expected, as I mentioned. But Ukrainian President Vladimir Zelensky, he warned the revenue could help fund Russia's war against Ukraine. Energy analysts are also cautioned the additional supply may not be enough to significantly lower prices. But there's a lot of questions this morning, Chip, on if this can even happen, and is Congress going to step in? But right now, Congress is not in session. But there's a lot of questions on if this can even happen.
0: The legality of the agreement is being drawn in already. So we'll get more details later. That's all we can do is wait for it.
1: We will. But another story sparking controversy, Chip. USDA's October report from Friday, it caught traders off guard. That's because corn yield jumped nearly 3 bushels to 181.2 bushels per acre, lifting production by 234 million bushels to 16 billion. Soybean yield, it did tick up to 53.1, pushing production to 4.56 billion bushels. Corn ending stocks climbed 282 million bushels to about 1.85 billion, well above what the market expected. The reaction, though, Chip, it was swift. Corn futures fell around 5%, with soybean and wheat also under pressure. And with harvest underway, farmers now face tougher choices of when to sell. One Missouri farmer, Chip, telling me the move on Friday alone cost him about $40 per acre. Now, he did have some of his crop priced, but let's be honest, not enough, which most farmers are in this boat. On average, let's just say a farmer had 2,000 acres that weren't priced yet. That one report would have cost a farmer $80,000, Chip. And I think that explains some of the frustration with this big report. And there are a lot of questions on how USDA came to this number. And, Chip, a lot of questions on Nebraska.
0: Yeah. Certainly is. And a couple of things. There was a fair amount of selling on the way up to over $5 in December corn futures. You know, we got to remember that. So that happened. The other thing is this Nebraska ear count number. It was not obvious in September that there was questions around the September ear counts in Nebraska. But after getting the October update, it is very obvious that there were some questions around that around the September ear counts in Nebraska. I'm trying to get it all figured out.
1: But let's tell the viewers why, okay? Because when you break down the numbers for Nebraska alone of the samples in September, 10% were irrigated samples, 90% non-irrigated, okay? 10% right. Irrigated, 90% non-irrigated. You jump to the October report, 55% irrigated, right. 44.9%, so almost 45% non-irrigated. That means that we went from samples that were only 10% irrigated in September to 55.1% in October. And so a lot of questions on why did NASS only sample 10% of irrigated acres in Nebraska in September? And that's right. What we don't have the answer to, right, Chip?
0: That's exactly right. And in the... You know, we're looking for transparency in these numbers, and it's not going to change anything on the crop estimates when we get the transparency. I think the trade and farmers, though, deserve to understand and know why there was that anomaly in the Nebraska ear counts in September. We're working on it. We're working
1: yep.
0: on it.
1: So. Yes, we're working on getting those answers, but there's a lot of question marks specifically with how we are seeing such a big yield, really when we had a lot of problems in those I states. Yep. And I know you're going to talk to Brad about weather now, but weather was in focus. And how did we get this yield with some of those challenges right. we saw in the I states? We're going to be questioning that too.
0: Exactly. Tyne, thank you so much. Appreciate it. Let's bring in Brett Waltz, BAMWX.com. Good morning, Brett.
2: Hey, good morning, Chip.
0: All right. What are we seeing? I mean, it's a beautiful day today, but we got some rain on the way, huh?
2: Yeah, it's beautiful today. It's a record warm today across much of the Midwest, all the way down through parts of Texas. A lot of areas getting up into the upper 80s for this time of the year. That's very, very unusual for the middle part of October. But I do think rain chances come back into the forecast as we work into later tomorrow and into Wednesday across the Central Plains in the Midwest. Middle of the week looks rather active from a precipitation standpoint, and then we should quiet things down into the weekend. But much colder air as the front passes.
0: Okay. Now, once that front passes, it looks like we've got a chance at a frost this upcoming weekend.
2: Yeah, I think this is our best chance so far this season for a more widespread frost risk. Really much of Nebraska, Iowa, of course, points to the north of that as well. But I even think a good portion of Illinois, Indiana, and Ohio will need to be keeping an eye on Saturday and especially Sunday further to the east for a more widespread frost risk.
0: Yeah. And then the warmer temperatures and a drier outlook again.
2: And then we're right back to it. Yeah, much warmer as we head into next week. I think we'll have a nice little gap this weekend into early next week from a precipitation standpoint. Plains will probably get more active again later next week.
0: Okay. All right. Well, the window has been wide open here for a few days. It's going to close up for a couple of days, but then back at it. Brett, thank you so much. Appreciate it. That is Brett Waltz, BAMWX.com. All right, stay with us. We've got a report from Greg Peterson, Machinery Pete, up next here on AgriTalk.
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8: Welcome back to AgriTalk. I'm Chip. It is Monday morning. Greg Peterson isn't with us live, but he did leave us this report.
9: Hey, Machinery Peter, folks, reporting on the road this week. Sorry I can't join Chip live on the air today, but just wanted to give a report. I've been down in Georgia the last 4 or 5 days, dancing around the edge of a hurricane. First machinery auction I've ever covered on the edge of a hurricane, so that was kind of exciting. That was Saturday, October 10th in Louisville, Georgia, sold by Rebel Auction Company. Probably saw, hopefully saw, maybe on social media we'd been talking about this sale. Very, very low hourly equipment, and of course always interesting to see in the deep south, you know, how sale prices compare up north. And I'd have to say in my 37 years tracking auction prices, there definitely used to be a kind of a definitive, I used to call it whatever, Mason-Dixon line in terms of equipment pricing at auction. And it sort of ran about the northern third of Missouri on a cross. Above that, equipment in good condition, bring kind of a premium. And then below that dotted line, good condition used would be just a little softer. So it's kind of always apples and oranges a little bit, comparing values based on geography. But, of course, when COVID rolled around 6.5 years ago, the pandemic and how it just drastically changed the auction space and really the whole used equipment space in terms of finding equipment that you needed 4, 5, 6, 8 states away, even if it's in the deep south, if it's what you needed. We started to see auction prices really flatten out. And actually, that was kind of what we saw Saturday in Louisville, Georgia, on this sale for Creek Farms. Just to give you a few highlights, we did post a YouTube video on this if you want to watch this equipment sell. Now, first, I got to do a shout out for Rebel Auction Company. What an innovative, progressive auction company. Check out their website, rebelauction.com. I think they have a new website rolling out here shortly as well. But so we're in eastern Georgia, and I think the hurricane, which, by the way, my first hurricane covering an auction, and we filmed the auction for the TV show. I thought, well, cool, we'll work in the hurricane. What's the name of this hurricane? You know, I'm thinking Sharon or Bob or Bill or something, and it's Isaias. So try to put that in a Norwegian accent. Doesn't work too good. But anyway,

I digress. Rebel Auction Company knew big rain was coming Saturday morning. Now, they were quite a ways from the eye of the hurricane, so they knew it was safe, but very rainy. So you've got Georgia red dirt, clay, and it was going to get really wet. So this particular farmer, Mr. Junior, how I was introduced to him, very nice man, I believe Mennonite background. They had, as is common in the South, a different type of machine shed than we see up north, kind of three-sided, so it's open on one side. So what Rebel did is the day before, they came in and actually took three huge TV screens, I think they were like 70-inch screens, and affixed them to the backside wall of this three-sided machine shed. And then they put the auction truck in there and put tons of seating so everyone would be out of the rain. And we were on the eastern side of the hurricane, so then they get these, the bands come through and it'll be nice, no rain, and then all of a sudden monsoon, and then it'll quit whenever. But we were toasty dry in the shed, and equipment prices very strong. There was one record set on the 2008 John Deere 7130 premium, so of course pre-def, very low hours, 1,105 hours. And Mr. Junior, he took fantastic care of his equipment. And by the way, when I come to the South, I love how they refer to people. They call me Mr. Greg or Mr. Pete. This is Mr. Junior. I don't know why, but I just love that. We don't do that in Minnesota. I think we maybe should. But anyway, the 7130 premium sold for $118,000 and a quarter. After you factored in the buyer's fee. Now, 118 and a quarter, that's the highest auction price ever on a John Deere 7130 premium sold without a loader. In fact, it's over 15,000 over the previous record, which was 103,000 on a famous auction I covered October 28th of 23 in Winchester, Kentucky, when they had a 7130 premium there with hardly any hours on it, went for 103. So again, 118 and a quarter, 7130 premium was very strong. Right next to it was another 08 John Deere 7630. Now this one was mechanical front, 1385 hours. That went 132, very solid price. Right next to that, another green one, and this was really one of the hotter items I thought on the sale. 1987 John Deere 4650 mechanical front, 4811 hours with duals. Really sharp tractor. I think this was the only, maybe one of the only items on the sale Mr. Junior didn't buy new. He bought it basically new. It had 78 hours on it. And the reason for the low hours on this auction, which that's always the case when you see sales like this, people say, well, how can those 08 tractors have 1,100, 1,300 hours on them? Pete, they must be spoofing on the tack there or whatever. And no, in this case, you just have to know the behind-the-scenes story that Mr. Junior, he kind of basically quit farming 10 years ago. He has, I think, three or four kids. One, his son is in construction in Augusta, Georgia. He was kind of always hoping his son, Trent, would come back and farm with him, but Trent has a great career in the construction field. I talked to him, great guy. So Junior just held the equipment and just didn't have many hours on it. And now he's having a sale. So again, that 4650, that came in, again, 4,811 hours with duals, mechanical front, went for 58.5, which is the fifth highest auction price ever on a 4650. And again, remember, this is deep South Georgia. Now that 58.5, that's only 2,000 off the all-time high I've ever seen on a 4650. So very strong price there. And I believe that tractor went to South Dakota. As did, I believe, I don't know if it was the 7130 premium or the 7630. Another one of those went to Dakota. And this, I think, did not surprise me at all, but and it speaks to the tightness in the used equipment market. What people want is the really good condition stuff, and particularly pre-def stuff like Junior had. So I know there was a call on the combine as well, which was a very sharp 2012 KSH 7230, only 606 SEP hours on it. That wound up going for $170,500. I know there was calls from Nebraska on that. And he had a MacDon, a 14 model MacDon, FD75S, 35 foot flex draper. And I was standing there the day before, a guy from Iowa.

0: called on it. So again, all over the Midwest, people were looking on this sale, and again, very strong pricing. Let's see, what other highlights do I got? I had a 24. Let's see. I think we hit. Oh, we missed one tractor, the red tractor, the Case IH Magnum 315, a 12 model. Again, crazy low hours, 886. That came in at 187. Again, very strong. The last 3 years, I'd only seen 12 Magnum 315 sold over 130 at auction. And the highest of that bunch was 181. So again, Junior, Mr. Junior's Magnum 315 came in at 187. So congrats to Mr. Junior and hats off to Rebel Auction Company. And again, we filmed the sale for our TV show, so we'll have upcoming episodes. Now, I will say, leaving the auction Saturday with all that rain and a huge crowd. So you listeners know how, you remember how when we used to go to auctions and there'd be rain on the mud and trying to get out of the parking situation. Now, I had seen a lot of that with black dirt mud. I've never seen it with red Georgia clay mud. And I had had to rent a car in Atlanta, so I didn't have a four-wheel drive. They didn't have any pickups available, so I'm in an SUV, Dodge Durango, whatever, and picking my way through the red mud, but made it out and had a great time. And I did hang out with Rebel Auction Company the two previous days, last Thursday and Friday. They had a pair of their monthly construction sales. I think that's 79 skid steers. Well, you might remember we had owner Sam Mayer with Rebel Auction Company and John Anderson, the sales manager, on the show last week with us. And pricing on the constructions was very, very strong. If you get into the skid steers, the Mini X, the excavators, the dozers. So we do track all that at machinerypete.com. And people sometimes forget that we do that, but I've 37 years been tracking that. So it was, all in all, it was a great week in Georgia. I don't think I'll have a southern drawl when I come back home. I don't think I was down here long enough to pick that up. But again, thank you to just the folks down here in Georgia. They're so hospitable, wonderful people, and I had a great time. So that's the report from the Deep South. We'll catch you next week.
1: All right. Thank you, Greg. You don't know how bad I hope you picked up a southern drawl when you were down there, and bring it back and break it out for us next Monday when we get you here on AgriTalk. Sounds like he had a great time down there in Georgia. Wait, he has a great time everywhere he goes on these auction filmings and getting the Machine Repeat TV show ready to go. Okay, again, thanks to Greg. Stay with us. We have got a conversation with the new president of the National Corn Growers Association next.
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1: Joining us now, ProFarmer consultant Jim Wyckoff. Jim, earlier the corn market was trying. How's it doing?
5: Good morning, Chip. Yeah, we're trading near session lows in all the markets right now. Got December corn up a half a cent. Trying to stabilize the market after last week's debacle with the Irish USDA report. We've got November soybeans down 9.25 cents. Probably some commercial hedge pressure as harvest is picking up into high gear this week. And then we got winter wheat futures 3 to 7 cents lower. Some technical selling there. Those markets are hovering near 2.5 month lows.
1: Yeah, yeah. You make a good point right there, Jim. We cannot forget that this seasonally seasonally, this is a very difficult time of the year for the corn and soybean markets to work to the upside. And it's a whole lot easier to let that hedge pressure kind of pull prices back than it is to work to the upside. All right, take us over to the livestock trade. Live cattle giving back some of Friday's big gains.
5: Yeah, Chip, we're down about a dollar in the nearby contracts for cattle futures. Yes, just some corrective pullbacks after prices last Friday hit more than two-month high. So the bulls are still in command there. Price uptrends in place. And then looking at the hog market, just kind of a pause today in December. Hogs hit a new contract low last Friday, so that market's still in technical trouble.
1: Jim, I don't know if I've seen persistent selling in a market like we've seen in this hogs for some time. This is... It's stretching on and starting to get a little overwhelming for this hog market in here. All right, Jim, thank you so much. We'll talk to you later. 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
1: Welcome back to AgriTalk. I'm Chip. This is always one of the more exciting interviews that I do all year because I love getting the new president of the National Corn Growers Association on here, getting to know them, figure out what the priorities are for the year ahead, and see what they've got on their plate for the year ahead. And joining us right now is the new president, Matt Frostick, from Michigan. He is the new president of the National Corn Growers Association. Matt, welcome to AgriTalk. It's great to talk to you.
10: Well, thank you, Chip. Thank you for the time to be on. I certainly appreciate the opportunity to be here.
1: Yeah, well, congratulations. What an honor.
10: It certainly is to be chosen by your fellow partners on a board to move up into leadership. It's a humbling honor to be here. The position is way bigger than me. It'll be here. It's been here for a long time. It'll be here for beyond me. So it's a great experience so far. And looking forward to the next year. Yes.
1: Good. Tell us about your operation, Matt.
10: So we farm in what we call the Thumb of Michigan. It's about 80 miles north of Detroit, and we're about 7 miles west of Lake Huron in a town called Applegate. It's kind of a Midwestern look in this area. It's crop and livestock, corn, soybeans. We do have some specialty crops like sugar beets and dry beans that we grow here. My farm specifically, we're a smaller farmer. We have about 1,000 acres of row crops of sugar beets and soybeans and corn. And we have about around 400 head of cattle on feed, give or take, right now.
1: Yeah. Yeah. 1,000 acres in Michigan, I mean, that's probably 60 or 70 tenants over there, isn't it, Matt?
10: Actually, no. This area is quite... Yeah. my average farm field size is probably 80 acres, give or take. Oh. It's laid out fairly flat here. Like I said, it kind of resembles a lot what you'd see in the Midwest. We just struggle more with heat units than anything here. Sure. We always have lots of water to deal with too. So, but yeah.
1: Yeah. Gotcha. What's your market? Where does your corn crop go?
10: So we have four ethanol plants in the state right now. A fifth one should be online. They mothballed it in 2019.

0: 2018, I believe it was. But we have about four ethanol plants. We're a heavy livestock industry here, a lot of dairy years back that's kind of converted to beef. So there's a lot of a heavy livestock influence in the Thumb area. A lot of dairy beef that's grown in this area too, actually.
1: Yeah.
0: So yeah, that's kind of the main market between livestock and ethanol for a corn crop.
1: All right. All right. Talk to us about your leadership path. What does it look like that got you to president of NCGA?
0: Yeah, I started in Michigan corn several years ago. Kind of retired out of Farm Bureau at that point, and was looking just to finish raising my kids. And a neighbor approached me about joining the state corn growers, and we eventually joined or ran for elect got elected. And then, as I was finishing that term out, a past president, John Lindard, said, you really should think about running for the corn board. And I said, I'm not so sure a guy from Michigan is up for that task. I mean, we're just a small corn growing state. But we had continued to have conversations, and I guess you look at it, if the door opens, you go. And so I did, and was elected, 4 years ago on the national board. And then before you know it, you're looking at a leadership position. So ran for that a year ago, served as vice president, and then this year served as president. So that's kind of the quick rundown.
1: Yeah. Good for you. Good for you. I mean, if you don't show up, somebody else is going to make the decisions for you. And I mean, is that kind of your thought process here, that you want to be involved in the decision making?
0: Yeah, I mean, when you at first you don't feel like you're worthy of the spot, but once you dig into the details and just get engaged in policy, the more engagement you have, the more the thought of like we need to get things fixed, and just the more engaged you get, I guess, and you really get a heart for it. You take everything personal at that point, and I think that's, I mean, everybody on this board does the same thing. It's when you see the challenges ahead and what we need to do to fix it, it becomes personal that you want to get things done in that
1: Right.
0: regard.
1: Yep. I get you. I get you. So, what's got you most excited about the year ahead? What's on your priority list?
0: Well, a lot of challenges, actually. I mean, we've spent a year trying to get a farm bill across the board and an E15 bill that's either it's attached or it's not. It just depends on how we look at it. And I think right now it looks to be attached to the farm bill, possibly in a December conversation. We'll see. I really would, as an industry, we need to get a win. We need to get something that brings some solidarity to our industry right now. We're just hurting from a couple years of high inputs, lower prices. I think this year we won't have the bushels to kind of bushel ourselves close to that break even across the board. I think we're going to struggle with that. So I think there's a lot of balance sheets that are going to be in tougher shape than they were last year, and it was tough last year. So we really need that win. I would really like to move on to new things like aviation fuel, marine fuel, and bioplastics are three big things that we're gauging our sights on for the future, for at least in the corn world. So that's important to us right now.
1: Yeah, I would like to be able to move on to some of those other issues too, but here we are, and that's the reality. And E15 in particular, Matt, we've been it seems that the industry has been so close. I mean, just one more kick and it gets you over the goal line. And it hasn't happened. Can it happen this time?
0: I really think it can. The path is uncertain as it's always been. We have some great champions in the House and in the Senate for E15 and Farm Bill. I mean, they've done everything they can do. Some great advocates, and I believe that if we can work together, we can get some more advocates for this to get across the board. I think the key is that we have certain positions in Rules Committee or whatever that get in the way of this, and we've got to figure out how to soften those stances or figure out what makes this work for them too. That's probably the key at this point. Obviously, there's a lot of pressure. You look at the price of fuel right now, and you look at the state of our economy, and you look at the state of our farm industry, and these things really, I mean, they're kind of a slam dunk for solving a lot of problems.
1: Yeah. Yeah. You know, as you talk about the tight margins, everybody's looking for an answer on how we're going to find some relief or some support for margins as we get into the fall season and the fall fertilizer application season. What has happened so far hasn't really provided that much relief. We need to end a war or two, really, to bring some immediate relief, don't we, Matt?
0: Yeah, I mean, perfect storm this year. We go into spring and a heavy time to purchase fertilizers, whether they were prepaid or not. I mean, many of us still had to buy in those high markets. You know, fuel prices went up a little bit, but we don't use a lot of fuel necessarily in the spring like we do in the fall. And then we get to the fall and all of a sudden prices double. And it's just like one more strike against the ag economy to produce a profit in this crop. That's been the struggle. I think we're all trying to figure out how to get through. I mean, we've talked about red dye diesel in our farm trucks and things like that. Yeah. But the reality is we really need to get some consensus with the Middle East and get that under more stable conditions when you think about some of the inputs that flow through the straits that we need, not only right now, but in the spring too.
1: Yeah. Yeah, we certainly need that relief. There's no question about it. No doubt. Okay. What are you looking forward to the most as you serve the time as president of NCGA, Matt?
0: I think, you know, meeting farmers, meeting one of the neatest surprises. I mean, we're kind of in the corner here in Michigan. You don't get out and see the Midwest like others get to see it. That's been a real blessing to meet other farmers, whether they're on the board or within the industry or whatever. It's really intriguing and interesting to go see how other people do things and their challenges and my challenges and kind of compare and successes too. I mean, there's a lot of things that we're everything similar on, but then there's those little nuances that, you know, you have that problem and I have this issue and they're very different, but many of our struggles are so much the same. So
1: yeah,
0: I think that's I look forward to that. I mean, obviously getting policy done in D.C. is important to me. We spent a lot of time there this year. I look forward to getting back there and you know, making a presence. I think we don't have the ability to pass E15 or Farm Bill as far as our as an industry organization, but we can certainly influence and we can certainly keep those issues front stage and center in the politician's mind, and that's what we plan to do.
1: Yeah, well, and after the midterms, you're going to have a lot of educating to do with a brand new crop of representatives and some senators is what it sounds like, Matt.
0: Yeah, and that's a challenge. I mean, all the more for getting something done this fall. You know, January 1, we start a new slate with a lot of our champions are retiring or may be voted out, whatever the case. But we're starting with a very, very new slate, give or take. So, yeah.
1: Yeah. Yeah. Well, good luck with the position, Matt. Well deserved. I'm looking forward to talking to you more as the year goes on. Thank you, Matt.
0: Thank you so much.
1: All right. That is Matt Frostick. He is the new president of the National Corn Growers Association. Stay with us. We've got a conversation coming up with James Tallarico, Texas State Representative and running for the U.S. Senate in Texas.
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1: This industry spotlight is brought to you by Syngenta, and joining me now is Dale Ireland, technical product lead for Syngenta. Dale, what are you hearing from growers and retailers across the soybean belt this season about SDS and red crown rot reports?
10: In certain parts of Illinois, it's all about red crown rot. In other corners of the earth, places like southeast Iowa, southwest Minnesota, southern Wisconsin, the question is this SDS or is this red crown rot? Indiana is definitely seeing a lot more red crown rot in certain counties, and Missouri seeing a lot more red crown rot in certain counties.
1: All right, what are some key differences that growers can use to help distinguish SDS from RCR?
10: Yeah, so if you look down at the base of the plant at about R3, oftentimes you'll see what's called parathecia, which are like brick red little spherical sexual structures that red crown rot throws out that sudden death syndrome doesn't. We recommend you dig healthy plants as well as trouble plants that are showing that chlorotic speckling in the leaves and send them to your local university plant diagnostic center, and they'll help you determine whether it's SDS or red crown rot.
1: All right, so why should growers consider Victrato to protect against diseases like SDS and red crown rot?
10: Well, I mean, the fact of the matter is both our internal data, multi-year data, multi-location, as well as university data is showing that Victrato is the best seed-applied seed treatment for red crown rot, bar none. Victrato sets a new standard against red crown rot.
1: Fantastic, Dale. Hey, where can listeners go for more information?
10: There's a website called whyvictrato.com.
1: Fantastic. Thank you, Dale. That's Dale Ireland, technical product lead for Syngenta.
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1: 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I'm your host, Chip Flory, and joining me now is Texas State Representative James Tallarico. 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
13: Thanks for having me. Honored to be here.
1: Excellent. So Texas has an extremely diverse economy, and agriculture has an important role in that economy. And I want to thank you for making time to talk about your agricultural platform here on AgriTalk. And with that in mind, let's go straight to the top of the list. What is at the top of your priority list for farmers and ranchers in Texas?

0: House Chairman Thompson's plans to modernize the H-2A program, and what's your take on that?
1: Yeah, I absolutely think that we've got to simplify the H-2A visa program application and ensure strong labor standards on those visas so that, you know, employers do not have to game the system to displace American workers and suppress their wages. I think we've got to do a lot more to expand the workforce you know, development, to train new workers in the industry. We got to support farmer-to-farmer programs and help farmers and ranchers lower food costs for Americans by responsibly hiring migrant workers when they can't find Americans to fill these jobs. And the recent actions over the past year have just made that so much more difficult.
0: Okay. All right. Senator Bozeman, chairman of the Senate Ag Committee, says that there is need for farm support payments again this year. If you had a vote, would you vote for another farm payment in 2026 and the ad hoc payment?
1: Absolutely. I think our farmers and ranchers have gone through so much, and the least we can do is provide them some of that assistance.
0: Excellent. Okay. Year-round nationwide availability of E15. Are you a yes or a no on that issue?
1: Sorry, say that again.
0: Year-round nationwide availability of the 15% ethanol blend E15. Are you a yes or a no on that issue? It's a standalone bill in the House, and it's part of the farm bill in the Senate. Would you support year-round E15?
1: I'm going to have to look at the details of that particular proposal, but I do support the farm bill, and I've been frustrated by the inaction in Washington to get it over the finish line. So I would hope to use my experience as a lawmaker to bring both sides together to get that farm bill passed.
0: Okay. Where is rural health care on your priority list, and where has the U.S. come up short on supporting rural health care?
1: Yeah, we've got rural hospitals closing all over our state because of our failure to expand Medicaid in Texas. So I would prioritize recruiting and retaining rural health care workers, improve Medicaid and Medicare reimbursement rates to more swiftly deliver payments to those rural hospitals, and make sure those rural hospitals have the funding they need to serve as vital employers and providers in our small towns and rural communities across the state.
0: All right. The White House plans on beef and cattle trade. Now I want to focus on New World screwworm management in particular. The plans that have been initiated in Texas. What would you keep and what would you throw out on that policy?
1: Well, you know, we saw through the DOGE process, the office in Uvalde, Texas, that was tasked with eliminating and preventing the spread of the New World screwworm, that office was cut by the richest man in the world, who thought it was a good idea to fire the professionals tasked with monitoring the spread of the New World screwworm. And just a few months after that, we saw this pest reappear in our state after six decades. And now it is threatening our Texas cattle industry, threatening to drive up the price of meat even more at grocery stores around the state. And so I think we've got to fully fund the U.S. Department of Agriculture. We've got to restore that office in Uvalde so that we can monitor and prevent the spread of this dangerous pest.
0: All right. Input costs for row crop producers chewing through margins like crazy out there, Representative Tallarico. Is there anything that Congress can do to address fertilizer prices ahead of this fall's applications?
1: Well, like I said, I think repealing these corrupt tariffs could go a long way, because that's one of the main drivers of fertilizer costs. And I know that's putting so much pressure on our farmers and our ranchers, and that has to change. And so I hope that's one of the first things we do in the beginning of next year when we have a new Congress.
0: All right.
1: And I'll add
0: ranchers.
1: One more. I think, you know, this.
0: Yeah.
1: I'll add one more, which is ending this disastrous war in Iran.

0: which is also driving up these costs. It's also driving up diesel prices, and I know that's put quite a strain on our farmers and our ranchers across Texas.
1: Okay. All right. Only about 30 seconds left. Farmers have never felt more disconnected from lawmakers and the political process. Is there still a farm voice that matters in D.C. policymaking?
0: Well, there will be in my Senate office. I, just like I did the State House, I will work closely with farmers and ranchers, with the Farm Bureau, with Texas cattle feeders, I mean, all of the associations that represent professionals across the state of Texas. I'm going to be in close contact with them, as I have been over my time in the state legislature. So Texas farmers and ranchers will always have access to me. They will always have access to my team, and they'll always have a place in our office.
1: Representative Tallarico, thank you so much for making time for us this morning. We're looking forward to more conversations in the future. Thank you. That is Texas State Representative James Tallarico. Come back this afternoon. Michelle Rook's got more AgriTalk coming your way.
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9: NBC News Radio. I'm Chris Caraccio. President Trump is weighing joining Saudi Arabia strikes on Houthi rebels after a pair of attacks at the Riyadh airport. Saturday's attack by the Iran-backed Houthis left at least 13 people dead, including one American, and injured more than 300 others. The airport was struck again yesterday. President Trump is facing backlash over a newly announced deal to allow Russian diesel into the U.S. and global markets, NBC's Garrett Hake reports.
10: Republican Tom Tillis and 6 other senators releasing a bipartisan statement condemning the president's plan and calling on the administration to immediately reverse course.
9: Ukrainian President Volodymyr Zelensky also blasted the agreement, which critics say gives Russian President Putin a financial lifeline and undermines U.S. sanctions, but some Republicans argue it could lower fuel prices and give Trump leverage over Moscow. The president says Russia will immediately release 300,000 tons of diesel to ease a global fuel shortage. A raid is being conducted on Minnesota Congresswoman Ilhan Omar's Washington, D.C. area home this morning. Multiple reports say the search is in connection to an investigation into the Democrats' immigration paperwork. It comes about a month after Homeland Security Secretary Mark Wayne Mullen revealed to conservative podcaster Benny Johnson that there is an ongoing federal investigation into Omar as part of an alleged fraudulent immigrant scheme. The southeast region is cleaning up today after Hurricane Isaias made landfall Friday night. The first Atlantic hurricane of the year is being blamed for 5 deaths, 2 in Florida, 2 in Alabama, and another in South Carolina. Meantime, thousands remain without power as of this morning. The scariest part of Halloween is the price of candy, which has gone up 71% over the last 5 years. Experts say that's because most of our chocolate is made with cocoa imported from Africa.
11: They have been plagued with a bunch of weather problems.
9: Texas A&M economist David Anderson says supply chain issues are also driving up prices, but that's not stopping Americans. A National Retail Federation survey shows we'll spend $4.1 billion on Halloween candy this year. I'm Chris Caraggio, NBC News Radio.
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13: Two Jefferson City residents were injured in a motorcycle accident on Saturday, October 10th. According to the Missouri State Highway Patrol, a 68-year-old man was driving a Harley-Davidson Road Glide Limited on Missouri 5 south of Broomback Road at 7:10 p.m. when he lost control of his bike and it fell onto its side. He and his 63-year-old female passenger were both ejected. They were transported by Cooper County EMS to University Hospital in serious condition. A Missouri State University employee was detained by the United States Immigration and Customs Enforcement. Officials say Paul Essel, a grants accounting manager, was taken to the Greene County Jail. The U.S. Court of Appeal for 8th Circuit in 2023 denied Essel's request to reopen his deportation case. The case stemmed from a finding by immigration officials that Essel, a citizen of Ghana, allegedly obtained benefits through marriage fraud. 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A woman accused of murdering her husband has been found not guilty by reason of mental disease. Carly Roberts was accused of shooting and killing 43-year-old Dustin Roberts at a home in Stafford, Missouri in January of 2025. Carly Roberts, who was originally charged with second-degree murder, will be transferred to the custody of the Missouri Department of Mental Health. A Moberly man was taken into custody by the Moberly Police Department on Friday, October 9th. According to the Randolph County Sheriff's Office, 38-year-old Joshua Cole Trusty was booked into a Randolph County jail cell at 9 p.m. for knowingly violating conditions of release that prohibits contact with a specific person. An online probable cause statement accuses Trusty of not allowing a woman who lived at the same residence to enter the home by changing the locks on the door back in July. After entering a vehicle both she and Trusty own, he then slashed the tire of said vehicle. He proceeded to pull her out of the vehicle by her hair, shoved her to the ground, and smashed her phone so she could not alert authorities while allegedly making a statement that she was unable to call the police while calling her an explicit name. Trusty has a criminal history with a prior assault charge. A warrant was issued for his arrest July 29th with bond set at $20,000. Bond was posted in August with conditions that Trusty did not have contact with the alleged victim. A preliminary hearing is scheduled for 3 p.m. Monday, October 19th in Randolph County. The Columbia Fire Department has announced the retirement of one of its own. Assistant Fire Chief Eric Kazat worked his way from firefighter to assistant fire chief in 2024. He is retiring after honorably serving the Mid-Missouri area for more than 34 years, with 25 of those years with the Columbia Fire Department. For news at CentralMoInfo.com, I'm Stephanie Shannon.
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15: December corn up 3 3/4 at 483.5. March up 3 1/4 at 497.5. May up 2.5 at 504.5. November soybeans down 2 1/4 at 1289.75. January down 2 at 1306.75. March down 2.5 at 1316.25. December Chicago wheat up 0.5 at 671.5, March down 0.25 at 685, July down 1 1/4 at 693.75. December live cattle down 0.87 at 226.17, February down 0.35 at 229.12, November feeder cattle down 182 at 340.12, January down 0.87 at 335.47, March down 0.57 at 331.60. December lean hogs up 0.85 at 68.67. And the Dow is up 230 points at 51,885. With this look at your markets, I'm Kaylin Lair on TFN, the Farm Net.
16: Do it. The Markley Van Camp and Robbins Show. Jamie Markley, David Van Camp, Scott Robbins.
17: Yo, man. Wow, a little surprise this morning, huh?
18: Yeah, you know, you find out that Ilhan Omar's house in D.C. is getting raided. So they raided Democrat Representative Ilhan Omar's Washington, D.C. home around 6 o'clock this morning, and it has wrapped up. But it's part of an ongoing federal criminal investigation involving the Department of Homeland Security and the Justice Department. MS Now's Ken Delanian, who was all in on the Russian collusion hoax, if you remember, he had a lot of sources within that, that whole hoax, seemed a little upset while reporting the investigation has to do with how old she really was, at least this is part of it, when she got U.S. citizenship, because that may have actually changed the math a little bit.
17: Nothing about the brother yet. More on that later.
19: That seems like it would be an issue easily cleared up, but nonetheless, you know, these federal agents are were combing through her personal property in a very, very intrusive search. Obviously, this raises a lot of questions because Representative Omar...
17: Hold on a second. Mm-hmm. Intrusive search.
18: Yes.
17: They go through the underwear like Melania?
18: No! I like, too, he's like, well, her age in the year 2000 could be easily cleared up. Please, man, we don't even know how old, you know, Pujols is, actually.
17: No kidding.
18: He's a baseball player.
20: Yeah, I think he just turned 73.
17: Well, in the reports, she married the brother, but then she had kids with somebody else.
20: Yeah, right.
17: And then she married the consultant. Mm-hmm. And then there's millions of dollars. And there might be something to that Somali fraud in Minnesota, too. I mean, there's all these different things, dude.
21: Some people did something?
17: Wow. Yes. Mm-hmm. She's like loud you. And clear. Man, oh, man.
19: Has been targeted on the right for a long period of time. She's a sitting member of Congress with certain privileges around the speech and debate clause. So there's a lot we don't know here. A lot of questions have been raised.
17: Yes, but you're a little miffed.
18: Yes.
17: We can tell.
18: Well. Nobody is above the law. We heard that for years.
17: We have heard that.
22: No one is above the law.
23: Nobody's above the law.
24: No person is above the law.
25: No one is above the law.
26: No one is above the law.
27: No one is above the law.
28: No one is above the law.
29: No one is above the law.
30: You're not above the law. You're not an elite. You're not untouchable. And so it's nice to see that the rule of law has returned.
17: Hmm.
20: Look at that guy.
18: Eric Swalwell.
20: Yes.
17: That's a good one there, David.
20: Man.
18: No one's above the law.
20: I got PTSD now.
18: Hey.
20: Gosh.
17: Yeah. Also, news from over the weekend politically. Tallarico, he's back.
18: Yeah.
20: What is going on, man?
17: What do you mean?
20: Well, I mean, I was getting all this stuff over the weekend.
17: Yeah, the flu.
20: Yeah, I know, right? For 14 days. That's normal. No, I was getting all this stuff from all these people that he was locked in this area. He locked himself in a mental hospital in Ohio.
18: So.
20: And I don't know if that's true or not.
18: Yeah, I don't know, man. Okay, so I'll just try to lay all the groundwork here, because it gets very confusing.
17: Yeah, very much so.
18: I'll try to make it as simple as possible. What was alleged yesterday? Conservative reporter Nick Sorter shared a story yesterday that Democrat Senate nominee James Tallarico was off the campaign trail because he'd been at a mental institution in Ohio. There was another Texas Democrat who went to the same facility several years ago. That's why people were looking at that particular institution. Now, the hospital has said Representative James Tallarico has never received treatment from Lindner Center of Hope. And there are some people saying, well, that's you know, a very carefully worded statement. But anyway, this guy named Ryan Amaker, I'd never heard of him until yesterday, claims he correctly guessed the code that would give him access to patient information and then shared audio of him on the phone with the facility where they presumably say that James Tallarico had been discharged. But the timing, and we could play the clip, the timing of this doesn't make sense.
17: Yes.
18: Because this is from Saturday evening. James Tallarico had been seen at the Austin City Limits Music Festival the day before.
17: Right.
18: And so anyway, we can roll out the audio if you want.
17: Right, sure.
31: Hi. I do not find anyone with that name for the last 4 days. It's been discharged and they're not here in the building.
32: Okay, so nothing for James Tallarico?
17: And it's kind of silent for a while, looking.
31: Yes, it looks, well, this is what it's today. It looks like she was just discharged this evening. That's why I don't have it.
32: Oh, he was discharged then?
31: Mm-hmm.
32: Okay. And this is the Hope...
31: So he should be...
32: Okay.
31: I'm sorry.
32: This is... I'm going to make sure I have the right... This is Hope Linder
31: Yes, uh-huh.
32: Okay. And you're in Hamilton, Ohio?
31: No, we're not in Hamilton. No.
32: Oh.
31: We're in Mason.
32: Okay. So that's why he's on the system. He's been recent. Okay. All right.
31: Okay.
32: Thank you.
31: Thank you. Mm-hmm. Bye.
17: Yeah, it's kind of confusing because it says nothing in the last 4 days.
18: Yeah.
17: And then it was earlier this evening.
18: Right. But Tallarico was in Texas on Friday.
17: Right.
18: So, yeah, the timeline doesn't match. I mean, I certainly would like to hear more. You know, Nick Sorter and this guy are claiming that more stuff is going to be dropped. I'll just say, you guys better be right, and this better be ironclad, because otherwise you're about to get sued into oblivion and deserve it.
17: Yeah. You know? Well, it is wild. I don't know if you heard the first phone call when he didn't have the code.
18: Yeah.
17: He's like, well, no, he didn't give me the code, so I can't give you any more information.
18: Yeah.
17: Then he guesses 2244.
18: Yeah.
17: Ding.
20: Who guesses that?
17: It's better than any other guess.
20: I mean, serious, I know, but
17: you,
20: I mean,
17: you could guess,
20: who
17: you know,
20: guesses right?
17: 5387. He'd be like, who guesses that?
20: What are the odds, right?
17: I know, that's what I'm saying.
20: He's going to guess correctly.
17: Yeah, that's my point.
20: I don't know, man. It's.
17: I know.
20: I struggle with this one a lot.
18: Yeah, I don't.
20: And again, I mean, if I were Tallarico, I would explain it, right? I would just hold a presser and say, let's get this out in the open right now. Here's what happened. Here's where I was. Here's what I did.
17: Well, he talked to one of the affiliates in Dallas.
18: Yeah.
17: To me, it's like caught in a lie.
18: Yeah, that's the thing. It's like, I don't trust anybody involved in
17: no,
18: this.
17: No, because this, you know, which doctor did you see?
18: Right, because initially he had said he had gone to a prompt care in Dallas, and that now in this NBC affiliate in Dallas interview, he's saying, well, I saw my primary care physician, and here's part of that interview.
17: Yeah.
0: Yeah, I got the flu, and I'm feeling much better, and I'm glad I had a chance to recover. You know, if you don't take the opportunity to get well, sometimes you can get even sicker, and so I'm glad we made the decision to just take the week, get better, and now I'm glad to be back on the trail.
1: You've talked about how you're a diabetic, and that has, when diabetics get the flu, it could get really bad. How bad was it for somebody who wants to know? Is this just like in bed rest, or did you ever have to go to a doctor or a hospital?
0: I just went to my primary care physician, but it wasn't anything worse than a nasty case of the flu. And so I was in bed and, you know, drinking lots of liquids. Unfortunately, the campaign made me work from home, so I didn't even get full days off. But, you know, didn't want to be out on the trail and didn't want to get anyone else sick. It's important, I think, for leaders
17: Hold
0: to be
17: on.
0: Responsible in these moments.
17: So. You're working from home.
18: Yeah.
17: What, you couldn't do a quick video? Hey, I'm fine. I mean, I'm sick. I don't want to be out there, but just know I'm going to be wherever.
20: It just adds to the weirdness of
18: the
20: whole thing.
18: Yeah, the whole thing is very weird.
17: I'm not buying it.
18: I'm not either, because if it's like the loony bin, like I took a week off a few months ago to, you know, have a summer vacation trip with my family, and if somebody were to say, I have information that David Van Camp was in a mental institution that week, one, I wouldn't fault you if you believed it. But two, I could in 30 seconds pull up my bank app, show you bank statements of me in Galveston, Texas at the time, what hotel I was staying in. Like, if this is so easily debunked, then give me the receipt of the just put it out there and make these guys look like fools.
17: Of course.
20: If you were that sick for that length of time, and now you're out shaking hands and kissing babies at a music festival?
17: I want to make sure he was out of the woods.
20: That doesn't make any sense to me either. The weakened condition that leads you to go to.
17: Well, if you look at the flu, what is it? After a certain number of days, you're no longer contagious.
20: Well, that's probably true, but
17: it's like 5 days or
20: if you're so sick, you're bedridden for that long, and now you're up going to a music festival. I don't know.
17: But isn't he saying that he really wasn't bedridden in this clip? It was just the flu.
18: Yeah, it was the flu. And
17: he had to work still.
18: Yeah.
17: But that's not. Here's the rest of the clip. Let's get to the rest of the clip, and then we'll go.
0: And I'm glad to be back. Feeling much better.
1: I want to get your response because the internet was.
0: The internet's doing its thing.
1: The internet was invested in your outcome.
0: Yes,
1: right?
0: Yes. I'm sure it's because they care so much about me. So.
1: Well, so conservative folks on Twitter and some of Paxton's ally were pushing the idea that you had a stress-induced episode and were getting treatment for it. What are your thoughts? Did that happen?
0: That's not true. I just had the flu, and I feel much better. But it's a good reminder that you can't believe everything you read on the internet.
17: Okay. Now go back to ranting, Scott. Go ahead.
20: No, I really am done ranting. I mean, I think everything that everybody thinks, you know, when this goes on, like, wait a minute, everybody's had the flu at least once in their life, right?
0: Yes.
20: And I know that some flu is worse than others. I get that.
0: Yes.
20: But this guy was laid up.

0: after 2 weeks, he's on the campaign trail, he wants to be the senator, and you don't have any proof of life, video, or anything from those days? You just want radio silence?
1: Yeah.
0: I mean, that doesn't seem right to me. It's, none of it does.
1: We don't have the proof yet that the mental institution is the fact of the matter.
2: Yeah.
1: But to me, it's more believable than the flu story.
2: I think so, too. Yeah.
1: Because you wouldn't want anybody to know. You wouldn't want it to get out.
2: Right.
1: You certainly couldn't go in-state. You'd have to go somewhere else. So we'll have to see if that's true. Here's the other part. So you heard what he just said right there. If you're wondering, wait a second, didn't he say prompt care before?
2: Yeah.
1: Okay, so the first thing he was going to miss was the Hispanic get-together.
2: Yeah.
1: And he was so sad because he was looking forward to hanging out and all the delicious food and whatever. And this is part of that.
3: And last night it got so bad that I went to the urgent care here in Dallas, and I was diagnosed with the flu.
1: Okay. And then, the other one where we just heard.
4: Do you ever have to go to a doctor or a hospital?
5: I just went to my primary care physician, but it wasn't anything worse than a nasty case of the flu.
1: Okay, yeah, not buying it.
2: No.
1: So we'll see where he goes
0: on. And by the way, would it hurt him with any voters of his political party to say he was locked up for a couple of weeks in a mental institution?
2: If that part is true, if it's proven to be true, and I don't know what to believe. I know that guy was not laid out with the flu, but I don't know what actually was going on. Then I think the biggest ding would be a cover-up, like lying to people about it.
1: Yes. Although, if you are running and you ended up in the mental institution, your election's done.
2: Yeah.
1: Your independents are just not going to vote for you. Mm-hmm. People that would be on the fence, it's like, listen, man, I hope the guy gets the help he needs, but man, you can't vote for him at this point if that's going on.
2: And some people are bringing up John Fetterman. John Fetterman went to the loony bin after he was already elected.
1: Correct.
2: That's a different thing altogether.
1: Yep. Totally agree. I know. It's insane.
0: Van Camp. He went to the loony bin.
2: I don't want to sanitize language, Scott.
0: No, I understand.
1: There you go.
0: It's just very funny.
1: All right, it's Mashup Monday. What do we have today, David?
2: Oh, what we have today is Danzig's mother meets Donna Summer's bad girls.
1: Ooh, everybody's bad.

0: Somewhere I pictured Danzig absolutely hating this matchup.
1: Oh, absolutely.
0: He doesn't have much of a sense of humor.
1: No, he does not.
0: I have a Danzig story sometime if we have the time.
2: Oh, yeah, you do.
0: Oh, my gosh. Yeah, there's a lot to get to today. Trump made a deal with Putin for diesel. The freak out is on there, and the five stories we're watching today coming right up.
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0: The Markley, Van Camp, and Robbins Show. Jamie Markley, David Van Camp, Scott Robbins, and now, five stories we're watching today.
13: One, two, three, four, five.
14: All right, number five, Krista Pike is back in prison after that botched execution attempt as her team is looking for next steps. Take that next step off of a cliff, maybe? I don't know.
0: I'm not quite sure. Just next step.
15: She's back in prison.
14: She's back in prison, yes.
15: So it's amazing.
0: But no new date set.
14: No.
0: We're going to be talking about the death penalty, too, coming up.
14: Oh, good.
0: Pope had some comments about the death penalty.
16: Well, I can't imagine what that would be.
14: Number four, per the Wall Street Journal, Kamala Harris's husband, Doug Emhoff, apparently doesn't want her to run for president for a third time. And it'd be a long shot.
16: He wants somebody to drink with.
14: Number three.
0: She yelled at him from last time, remember?
16: Oh, yeah.
0: Oh, my gosh. And he forgot her birthday or something?
16: Yeah.
0: When they were on the campaign trail?
16: He was in the doghouse, yeah.
14: Yeah.
0: And really, secretly, he's just like, it's embarrassing to me.
14: Right. I still have street cred in this town. Come on.
0: Come on.
14: Old slugger.
0: So yeah. You're a joke, crying out loud.
17: I call myself a joyful warrior.
14: All right, number three. Trump says he struck a deal with Putin for Russia to sell 4.8 million tons of diesel fuel to the U.S. and global markets. People outraged about that.
16: Yeah.
14: Because it's a tough one. Yeah,
16: that's a tough one.
14: It's well, giving more money to fuel the war machine of Russia. Yeah.
16: That's...
0: I thought you wanted lower gas prices, Scott.
16: I just that one was just didn't sit right with me.
0: Oh, okay.
16: I could be wrong, but it doesn't sit right with me.
14: Well, any benefit probably won't even be felt until December.
16: Well, of 29. If you listen to these guys, yeah.
14: Number two.
0: Gosh, wow,
15: Scott.
16: Well, I'm sorry, but it just doesn't sit right with me,
14: all
16: sir.
14: Right. Number two, UK Prime Minister Andy Burnham. It says the planned attack on that airbase, almost said Airbnb. That airbase a few weeks ago was almost certainly directed by Iran's IRGC. And number one, federal agents raided Democrat Representative Ilhan Omar's Washington, D.C. home around 6 o'clock this morning as part of an ongoing federal criminal investigation involving Homeland Security and the Justice Department. Those are the top five stories that we're watching today.
16: Download the Prize Picks app today. 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
0: Okay. Maybe you saw the video of this guy that got into the tiger enclosure.
14: Oh, dude.
0: Yes. UK?
16: Idiot.
0: Oh, my goodness. How many views did that end up getting?
16: A lot.
0: It's like in the millions.
14: Oh, yeah.
16: Well, yeah.
0: Because the guy, if you hadn't heard, he was mauled to death by the tiger.
16: Well, you got into a cage with a tiger, and then you got down on your hands and knees and did some weird flexing of some kind. And the tiger, like you're going to hug the tiger or something, you're going to be best pals.
0: Yeah, that's not
16: going to
0: happen.
16: And he ate you. Yeah.
0: Jolly.
16: Well, I mean, that's what tigers do.
14: They're not going to Harambe the tiger, though. That's good.
16: I know. No. David, that's the first question I had.
0: He did when I came in. You know, they're probably going to kill the tiger.
16: Yeah.
0: And I'm like, they're not. They already said they're not going to.
16: Man.
0: You were already freaking out on that
16: one. Well, it wasn't the tiger's fault that a clown jumps in there with him.
0: I know.
16: Jeez.
17: It's really jarred something loose, tiger.
0: Okay, that probably wasn't necessary.
16: Yeah.
0: But was this some sort of mental health thing, or this guy just trying to get views?
16: I don't know. Well,
14: I heard he had special needs, and he was trying to go pet the tiger.
16: But the camera, he had the camera going, I guess, too, at the same time. I don't know. Who knows?
0: Okay. Death Rico's penalty. Should it still happen? That's next right here.
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26: Let's take a look at what's happening. The city of Macon, as well as Macon County R1 School District, are drumming up excitement for a thrilling yearly event. The 7th annual Macon City of Maples Marching Festival will take place next month, hosted by the Macon Marching Tigers in Macon. Attendees can expect a parade competition in downtown Macon, indoor drumline and auxiliary competitions, and field competition on the turf field at the high school. The event takes place on Saturday, October 24th. That's what's happening. For more information, go to centralmoinfo.com.
27: Here's a look at your forecast. Ample sunshine expected today, with daytime highs approaching 90. Clear skies again tonight. Lows dip down to about 71. Highs level off around 91 tomorrow. Ample sunshine expected. Storms likely Wednesday and Thursday, with highs in the mid-70s. A peek at the extended shows, 60 Friday, 62 Saturday, and 69 on Sunday. I'm Staff Meteorologist Paul Trombley. Currently 77.
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31: December corn up 2.5 at 482.25. March up 2.25 at 496.5. May up 1.75 at 503.75. November soybeans down 7.25 at 1284.75. January down 7.25 at 1301.5. March down 7 at 1311.75. December Chicago wheat down 1 at 670. March down 1.5 at 683.75. July down 2.25 at 692.75. December live cattle down 117 at 225.87. February down 0.52 at 228.95. November feeder cattle down 205 at 339.90. January down 112 at 335.22. March down 0.85 at 331.32. December lean hogs up 0.67 at 68.50. And the Dow was up 210 points at 51,863. With this look at your markets, I'm Kaylin Lair on TFN, the Farm Net.
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0: The Mark Lee Van Camp and Robin Show. Thank you very much for being here. Appreciate it. I'm Jamie Markley, the Gen Xer, the Millennial, David Van Camp, the award-winning sexy boomer. That's Scott Robbins.
15: Yeah.
0: Okay, so you guys like the deal with Russia for the diesel? Or you don't like the deal?
15: I'm not a big fan. Just because you're dealing with them. And I didn't think we were going to do this.
0: Well, you've been griping about gas prices. You see it every day. Every day you're like, I see the gas prices. I drive by every day.
15: I understand that, but I can be of two minds here. I could say, well, you don't want to do business with him. I can still bitch about the gas prices.
0: Okay. Got it. Well, you could be looking at the world economy like in deep trouble with this diesel shortage issue. Mm-hmm. So, yeah, that was the big headline throughout.
2: The growing fallout after President Trump reached a deal to buy diesel from Russia, sparking backlash. Ukraine's president with new words for Trump and Putin this morning.
0: And there are some conservatives that are like, yeah, it's a good thing, because it's basically a war on the globalists.
15: Well, you can cut it any way you want to cut it. That's fine. But you're dealing with the devil here, so, yeah.
0: I understand that. Yeah. At the same time, you had all of these European countries buying gas from Russia.
15: I know.
0: And that war is in their backyard. And then we're like, we're going to do a deal for diesel. Oh, God, growing fallout. Oh, golly. I mean, I get it. But at the same time, there's a lot of hypocrisy going on with that.
15: Well, I know. But we have to stand for something, right?
14: Well, I don't know. I mean, the Saudis,
0: I thought you stood for a lower gas price.
15: I do, but I told you I can bitch about gas prices and not want to do a deal with the devil too.
0: Well, okay. I mean, but you want Iran to have nukes?
15: No, I don't want Iran to have nukes. What the hell are you talking about?
0: Well, I think that's what the war was about, wasn't it? With Iran, that made the prices go up of the gas.
15: I sure as heck don't want Iran to have nukes. No. Please don't.
14: As far as doing a deal with the devil, you know, I mean, the Saudis did 9/11, and we're not shutting down OPEC anytime soon.
15: No.
0: It's true.
15: So. See, I know. I mean, there's dichotomies everywhere, you know?
0: But I think the deal is we're just supposed to let you rant, just like you got to let me rant, and then you start bringing other, you know, points to it. It's like, just shut up and let me rant. It ticks me off when I got to pay this much for gas.
15: I know.
0: I get it.
15: I'm going to reroute my trip so I'm not going by four gas stations a day, just blaring at me the price.
0: It's just going to hurt for a while.
15: But I will mention it was down some today.
0: Okay.
15: For some reason. Yeah. I don't know. I feel like the old man at the campground talking about the weather and gas prices. That's all I do now.
14: Oh, my knee's acting up.
15: Tell you what, it's going to rain. Your knees start to twitch. We get rain, you know, we could use it. Oh, boy. Gosh dang it.
0: I know.
15: I'm that guy now.
14: How's your rain gauge?
15: Yeah, right, exactly. I dumped it out. It was 7.5 inches this morning.
0: Where are you at on the death penalty? You all for that public execution coming up?
15: Yes.
0: You're for that?
15: Yeah, I'm for it, yeah. I mean, it sends a message. The message needs to be sent.
0: Yeah.
15: This is what happens. I mean, I get the whole martyr thing. You don't want to martyr this guy. No. You know, but I think it's too late for that.
14: All right, he already is like a hero.
15: Exactly, that's what I mean. Yeah, exactly.
14: In the Middle East, so.
15: Right.
14: Whatever.
15: But I just think it sends a message that you're going to get killed. We're going to kill you if you do this.
0: Well, if you missed it last week, Secretary of War Pete Hegseth announcing the upcoming execution.
3: Army major betrays his country, radical Islamist, kills a bunch of Americans at Fort Hood. Of course we're going to do it at Fort Hood. We're going to do it on a Thursday. We're going to do it at 1 o'clock, which is when he did it. And it's going to be soldiers with rifles executing the firing squad. And we'll make sure that people are able to watch it, that it's public, because people need to understand that there's serious consequences for these types of things.
0: Yes. And so then legacy media will say, you know, this has also angered conservatives or Republicans, you know, like Tom Tillis.
15: No, it's just, I knew you were going to say that. I know, bipartisan, right?
0: Yeah,
15: because Tom Tillis's head is there and no one else. Okay.
0: So all of that. And then the Pope came out on social media the other day to go after it. And, you know, I'm reading from, you know, a CBS News story about it. I'm just going to bring this up because I want to read the whole quote. He posted it to X, as far as I know. The death penalty is inadmissible because it is an attack on the dignity of the person. Okay. The common good can be safeguarded and the requirements of justice can be met without recourse to capital punishment. Effective systems of detention have been developed that protect citizens while at the same time do not completely deprive those who are guilty of the possibility of redemption. That's what Pope Leo had to say. So, and that's what the media does. When the Pope does something they like, they highlight the Pope.
15: Yeah.
0: So they certainly did do that. By the way, as far as the comments from that post, I cannot tell you how many say, hey, Pope, try reading the Bible. On and on and on.
14: Yeah.
0: And, you know, to get, say, another side of that story, some news outlets have talked to Frank Turek, a Christian apologist. He's got that ministry. He's the president of Cross Examined. And this was him talking about the death penalty. Thought it was interesting.
4: Not only was the death penalty obviously in place in the Old Testament, but even in the New, for two reasons. Jesus himself affirmed the death penalty. Why? Because Pilate said to him, don't you know I have the authority to kill you? And Jesus didn't say, no, you don't. Jesus said, you do, but you get that authority from above. What do you mean from above? Well, here's the second point. God set up government

0: to bear the sword to punish wrongdoers and protect innocent people from evil. This is in Genesis 9 in the Old Testament. It's in Romans 13 in the New Testament. The reason we have government to begin with is to protect innocent people from evil.
1: Yeah. I don't know, people on the left would be like, wait a second, that Frank Turek, he was Charlie Kirk's mentor. Well, one of Charlie's mentors. Yeah. Smart guy.
2: Yeah.
1: You know, but you never hear this side in legacy media as far as what's right, what's wrong. They just like, oh, the Pope said something. We like, oh, see, there's the authority.
2: Right.
1: And they just leave it at that. Frank goes on.
0: You don't have to watch it. But I think it not only is something that we ought to make available to people because this is actually what's happening and we shouldn't have to hide this from people, but it is also a deterrent when people actually see what is carried out in terms of punishment.
1: Yeah. So there's another side to that.
2: Well, I think, you know, you've got some like J.D. Vance and Mike Johnson out there saying, well, I'm not going to watch it. They're like trying to thread the needle very much so.
1: Yeah. You don't have to.
3: Well, then don't watch it.
2: Yeah, okay.
1: Right. Yeah.
3: I don't care. You don't have to watch it.
1: I mean, I don't know if that's going to be part of the test to know if you're a true conservative or not. Did you watch it every last second?
2: No.
1: It shouldn't be. That sort of thing. Yeah. I didn't watch the full mauling of that dude with the tiger. I didn't want to see the rest of it. It's like I saw like 10 or 15 seconds. I'm like, that's enough.
3: I know what the end of the movie is. I don't need to watch it.
1: I think I'll be all right without that. All right, it's that time. We do it a couple of times a day. Go around the table. It may not be the biggest story out there, but it caught your attention. You want to bring it in. David, today, what's your story?
2: There was a Senate debate in New Jersey between Democrat incumbent Cory Booker and his Tears of Rage. And his Republican opponent, a guy by the name of Justin Murphy, and Justin's gone viral for his take on what Trump should do with Iran because, you know, Cory Booker's got the histrionics and he's, we invaded another country, her illegal war of choice. Oh.
1: I don't know that I've ever heard you do Cory Booker before,
3: that's
1: but
3: not
1: that's
3: not bad. Yeah.
1: It's pretty good. Okay, roll it.
4: Finish it. Finish that war in a positive manner. We can't wait halfway through and decide we don't want to do this anymore. The Iranian Islamic Revolutionary Guard Corps is a radical terrorist organization that has deprived the Iranian people and the Persian people of their history and of a decent life. They have murdered, raped, tortured, assassinated, promoted, and promoted terrorism all throughout the world, especially in the region of the Middle East. They are a cancer on human existence. I remember as a young boy watching those walls of Iran, November of 1979, watching the radical Islamic terrorists storm over the walls of our embassy and 52 Americans held for 444 days. And ever since November of 79, the IRGC in Iran has done nothing but export terror, murder, rape, oppression, and assassination to the region and to the world. And it's time it stops. Four decades is enough. The Iranian people have suffered enough. And I would say, Mr. President, put your cowboy hat on and get out there and kick some ass and get this done and done right.
3: Yeah, that's pretty good.
1: There you go. I'm a cowboy.
2: You think he practiced that in front of the mirror?
1: He had it down, man.
2: He did, man. Perfect. He landed it.
1: Nailed it. No kidding. Wow. All right.
5: Okay. Tears of rage.
1: Yeah, I know you had tears of rage.
3: Tears of rage,
1: I'm sure. And it was out of the car or whatever.
5: Out of the cowboy.
1: Yeah. Anyway, Scotty, what do you got for your story today?
3: Well, this was sent to me by a few people over the weekend. It was a church of middle-aged white people. And when I say that, I mean middle-aged progressive communists. And they were all there. And you've got the elections coming up.
1: Yeah.
3: And they were urging people to vote the way they wanted them to vote. And it was in a church, and they decided to break into song. And anyway, here we go.
1: Okay.

0: serious? Are you serious right now? Oh my gosh.
1: I'm gonna vote on time. My vote can save democracy. I'm gonna vote on time. My vote can save democracy.
0: That's not church, man. That's some sort of progressive nonsense.
1: Vote on time.
2: Dude, it's also just bad writing.
0: Awesome.
2: Yes, yeah, I mean, listen, it's based off This Little Light of Mine.
0: Yeah, right. Yeah,
2: you know what was right there? Low-hanging.

0: fruit.
1: What?
0: This little right of mine. I'm going to let it shine.
2: See, David, they need you in that church.
0: Come on.
2: Let me rewrite this.
1: Is this third one any different, or is it the...
3: I'm going to vote on time.
1: That's the just...
3: This little vote of mine.
1: Okay.
3: I'm going to vote on time.
1: Okay, gosh.
2: Again, I don't know the effectiveness of this stuff they do. It doesn't seem to really turn anybody their way.
1: Well, you know, those churches are thriving. Just flush with cash. No, they're not.
2: It's just remarkably bad.
1: You know what? I'm going to switch up my story.
2: Okay.
1: Try to bring something else to this. And it has to do with church at least a little bit.
2: Okay.
1: As far as music. You know, there are different people that go to church that might say, man, the music should be better for honoring the Lord.
2: I've heard that.
1: Just like better music would be good.
2: Mm-hmm.
1: And I know music is taste and all of those things. I don't know if you heard Kid Rock's new song, Jesus is King, James 1:17.
2: Oh, my. No.
1: You haven't heard it?
2: Have not.
1: Okay. I've sat with it for like a week. And then I sent it to some friends like, hey, what do you think of this? It's like, I don't know if Kid's legit, you know, like, trying to follow Jesus,
2: right.
1: But yeah, I thought it was a good song, whatever. And I had said to my wife, man, the music at church would be so much better if we just had this kind of flavor now and again. So I'll play it just a little bit, especially after what you just put us through, Scott, with your clip.
2: Yeah.
1: Okay, see what you think.

0: So I thought it was really good. I've listened to it a number of times since. And I know that there are some Christian people like, you know, I don't know if all of this is accurate biblically.
1: Well,
0: I'm like, well, I could say the same about Bethel and Hillsong songs.
1: Yeah.
0: That get sung every week at church. So
1: sure, anything contemporary. Yes.
0: You know, but my wife told me this morning she saw part of an interview where he said, I just wanted to make songs that you'd like to hear in church. And I'm like, yeah, bro. That sounds pretty good. Yeah.
2: Eminem's on the album, too.
0: I heard that. I haven't heard the Eminem song yet.
2: Somewhere, you know, a 90s grandma just earned her wings in heaven, you know?
0: Dude, I was thinking, I've been to 3 Kid Rock shows and been playing those records when we were in rock radio.
1: Oh, yeah.
0: And if you'd have told me that song's coming out in 2026, I never would have believed it. It's wild. All right, we got to get to Nimrods of the News and a news update next.
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7: The Markley, Van Camp, and Robin Show. 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
8: Democrat Representative Ilhan Omar putting out a statement on X after her house was raided by DHS officials. She says, I'm okay, make no mistake. This is an attempt to target political enemies and weaponize federal law enforcement. For 10 years, Trump has targeted me with baseless lies and smear campaigns. This is just the latest escalation in his campaign of political intimidation. I will not be silenced.
7: I don't think he's done enough on that one.
8: Yeah, personally.
10: No, me either.
7: Yeah, we'll see. We'll see.
9: I will not be silent.
7: All right, we got to get the Nimrod. There we go.
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0: Nimrod's the news. We go to Iowa. 30-year-old woman. It's either Shanice or Shanice. You can decide. S-H-A-N-Y-C-E?
1: Shanice, I'm guessing.
0: Okay.
1: That's a guess.
0: She was arrested. She charged around $1,350 on a stolen credit card for bounce houses.
1: Oh, my.
0: A couple of parties over the summer. Well. And then she didn't return the generator that was part of the rental.
1: Oh, no.
0: It's unclear where she got the credit card numbers. Who knows? But she is now free on $6,000 bond, and that's
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13: President Trump is considering joining Saudi Arabia strikes on Iran-backed Houthi rebels following attacks on the Riyadh airport over the weekend. NBC's Keir Simmons reports.
14: A blast on security cameras and then passengers running for their lives, leaving bags and belongings strewn around and part of the ceiling in another image being seen to fall onto people in that Terminal 4 of the King Khaled Airport.
13: Saturday's attack left at least 13 dead, including one American, and injuring more than 300 others. The airport was struck again yesterday, causing a fire and several injuries. In a post on X, the Houthis issued a warning to travelers about using Saudi airports, calling them vulnerable to attack. Minnesota Congresswoman Ilhan Omar is calling a federal raid of her home an attempt to target political enemies and weaponize federal law enforcement. The Democrat posted a statement on social media after federal agents searched her Washington, D.C. area home this morning. The raid was reportedly in connection to an investigation into Omar's immigration paperwork. Thousands remain without power after Hurricane Isaias made landfall Friday night along the western Florida panhandle. 5 deaths are blamed on the storm, 2 in Florida, 2 in Alabama, and another in South Carolina. Beach Boys frontman Mike Love is back on stage despite what longtime collaborator John Stamos calls serious health challenges. The 85-year-old was on stage in Cincinnati and Nashville over the weekend, months after the band paused its tour. Stamos says doctors, family, and friends have urged Love to focus on his health, but the singer insists performing helps lift him up. It is a federal holiday, but not exactly a day off for everyone, Monica Nelson reports.
15: It is both Columbus Day and Indigenous Peoples Day. Post offices, banks, and most government offices are closed today, while stores, restaurants, UPS, and FedEx remain open. The stock market is also open, although the bond market is closed. In other words, it's business as usual for shoppers and a day off for your mailbox.
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17: A Macon man was arrested over the weekend by the Missouri State Highway Patrol. According to an online report, Todd E. Lefwich, 48 years old, was arrested around 10:45 p.m. on Saturday, October the 10th. This was for felony aggravated driving while intoxicated and careless and imprudent driving resulting in an accident. Lefwich was processed and released. Court dates are pending. The Kirksville City Council will hold a meeting in regular session on Monday, October 12th. Items listed on the agenda include a staff report, a city clerk reading of a resolution authorizing a third amendment to the engineering design services for residential street improvements, an agreement with a company for engineering services to develop a two-year facility plan for the Kirksville Wastewater Treatment Plant, and approval for a bid from TB Dozing and Excavation for the Rotary Park Connectivity Project. City participation will include comments and questions from the public. The meeting starts at 6 p.m. in the council chambers, located at 201 South Franklin Street in Kirksville. Crews are racing to restore power to tens of thousands still in the dark after Isaias made landfall Friday night as a Category 2 hurricane along the western Florida panhandle. Five deaths are blamed on the storm, two in Florida, two in Alabama, and another in South Carolina. At the same time, cleanup is continuing after the remnants of Tropical Storm Rachel hit Southern California and parts of the desert Southwest over the weekend. 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One person is dead following a shooting in Kansas City. Police say 37-year-old Orion Heckman was shot early Wednesday morning near Walnut and East Armor Boulevard. Heckman was taken to a hospital where she died on Friday. A suspect was taken into custody. A woman accused of murdering her husband is found not guilty by reason of mental disease. Charlie Roberts was accused of shooting and killing 43-year-old Dustin Roberts at a home in Stafford in January 2025. Charlie Roberts, who was originally charged with second-degree murder, will be transferred to the custody of the Missouri Department of Mental Health. The University of Missouri football team is celebrating a two-game winning streak. Running back Jamal Roberts ran for 222 yards and two touchdowns as the Tigers defeated Texas A&M 27-6 on Saturday in Columbia. Mizzou is 5-1 this season. For news at centralmoinfo.com, I'm Elena Doctorian.
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19: December corn up 2 1/4 at 482. March up 1 3/4 at 496. May up 1 1/4 at 503 1/4. November soybeans down 5 3/4 at 1286 1/4. January down 5 3/4 at 1303. March down 5 1/4 at 1313 1/2. December Chicago wheat down 1/4 at 670 3/4. March down 3/4 at 684 1/2. July down 1 3/4 at 693 1/4. December live cattle down 0.60 at 226.45. February down 0.32 at 229.15. November feeder cattle down 155 at 340.40. January down 0.87 at 335.47. March down 0.77 at 331.40. December lean hogs up 0.52 at 68.35. And the Dow is up 192 points at 51,847. With this look at your markets, I'm Kaylin Lair on TFN, the Farm Net.
0: The Markley, Van Camp, and Robbins Show. Jamie Markley, David Van Camp, Scott Robbins. Okay. The Houthi rebels, they're at it again.
1: Yeah, they are.
0: Hitting Riyadh, that main airport.
1: Oh, like, yeah.
0: 300 injured, at least 13 dead, including an American. It's crazy.
1: It is crazy. We're dealing with this. You got to,
20: Maybe you all just contain them somehow. It's like you can't just keep fighting forever. You just got to just contain them and let them fight with each other. I don't know what else to do here.
0: And how would you exactly you get that done,
20: I don't
0: Scott?
20: Know. Big electric fences? I don't know.

0: I don't know.
1: The deadliest attack on Saudi soil in over a decade.
0: Just awful.
1: And, of course, they're backed by Iran. And the Houthis say it's retaliating for a Saudi-led offense against it in Yemen. Mm-hmm. And on it goes.
2: Man, oh, man.
0: Your whole life is predicated on wrecking stuff.
2: Yes.
1: And taking over.
0: Yeah, just wrecking stuff.
1: Yes.
0: And taking over for what? To do what?
1: To fulfill your mission.
0: Yeah, okay, and that's
1: part of your
0: all
1: deep
0: fine and good, but
1: beliefs.
0: Gee whiz, just isolate you. Okay, whatever. I can't anymore with all this Houthis. I can't keep them track of who's throwing bombs.
1: What is the proper pronunciation? Is it the Houthis? TH? Is it Houthis? Is it Houthis?
2: I think it's Houthi.
1: Houthi, yeah. Like heard. The blowfish.
2: Yes.
0: Yeah,
2: letter
0: Darius Rucker. Yeah.
1: Yeah. Yeah.
0: Oh, gosh. Hold my hand. Come on.
1: Of course, the hand is displaced from the body.
0: Right, exactly.
1: Yeah.
0: It's in a box, but hey, okay.
1: The dolphins do cry all along.
0: Mm-hmm. Yes, they do.
1: Okay. You know, this was interesting. Talking about all of the protests that are going on all through Europe. And there was an interview with GB News' Bev Turner. I think this was with Daily Wire. Talking about these riots. And these kids in school now, she is saying that they really don't have a sense of pride in their country. I'll just play you the clip and see what you think of this.
3: Is that you've got a lot of young people in Europe who've been told to hate their country. They have no sense of national identity. They're in classrooms alongside Syrians, Eritreans, Afghani kids, and of course, the Palestinian children as well. Iranian kids, Iraqi kids. And so they think nothing of burning down their school or throwing grenades and bombs and homemade petrol and incendiary devices at police officers, because frankly, there's a sense that they have nothing to feel proud of. It's not excusing it, but it is explaining some of this behavior.
1: Kind of softens it when you got the Daily Wire news music coming underneath.
2: Yeah, a little bit. It's like, wow, this is a jolly topic. Wait, what?
1: Yeah. But that's the thing that people talk about. You can't let that happen in the United States.
2: Well, they've already got a pretty good head start in the United States.
1: I know.
2: Because, yeah, what a lot of people have been taught, and I think also starting with my generation, what we were taught is that, well, we're basically the bad guys in all historical contexts. Like, you should not honor Christopher Columbus because, well, he was brutal to some of the people who were native to the areas that he landed, that he explored. And you never really actually hear the rest of the story. I mean, when they talk about how evil Cortez was, well, there's a reason why a bunch of other tribes south of our border now went against the Aztecs because they were tired of having their children getting kidnapped and having their hearts cut out.
1: Yeah. Yeah, when you really understand the history of what was going on here. Holy smokes, right. Savagery, man.
2: Right, and we're not
1: like
2: allowed...
1: Unimaginable.
2: Mm-hmm. Yeah, right. It's like all of the West, you should not be proud of anything that the West has built, is what a lot of people my age and younger have been taught for years and years. And that's a problem.
1: That's why that speech that Rubio gave the other day, Greece, was so important.
2: Well, yeah. Did you see the report for the migrants coming across the English Channel into the UK? The report was that nearly all women who made that journey were raped by the people that were also a part of the caravan. And it's like,
1: and you're not surprised.
2: We do not understand in the West how brutal the world can be, because what we have has never been experienced. In terms of just peace and prosperity overall, has never been experienced in human history at the level that the Western world has brought it to. And so to think, like, it's precious what we have, and we should be proud of it, and we should.
1: Yep. Agree.
2: Of course, always try to improve upon it.
1: Sure.
2: But, like, you look at the rest of the world, man, and it is a crap show.
1: Oh, yeah.
2: It's dangerous. It's dirty.
1: That's why what academia and the media does is so dangerous. It's just keep propagating the same lie that we are really the bad.

0: bonds. Mm-hmm. And that the worst thing that we could have ever is looking at someone sideways because of their values. No, you don't want those values here.
1: Mm-hmm.
0: Yeah. And for all of the women that will go to all these protests, it's like, do you understand what happens in other countries to women and their rights? It's just insane.
2: But they lie to the voting public about how it does end.
0: Oh, sure.
2: I mean, you know, they flowery it up, and you know, you've been beaten down by the man and that guy right there, and you, that's your common enemy, and you know, he's a billionaire, millionaires. These guys are gonna get, you know, they did all this to you,
0: right?
2: And we're gonna even the score.
0: Yes.
2: Okay.
0: Yeah, they play into the victim part.
2: Well, yeah. And the problem is you've got a whole lot of people to believe it. So
0: that's true.
2: And we're about to find out how many coming up in November.
0: You have been talking about the midterms for a long time.
2: Frightening to me.
0: Who's going to win in Texas? Who you picking today?
1: I'd still go with Paxton.
2: I got to go with David on it. I've got a feeling when people actually have to sit there and vote. When they get in there and vote.
0: Wait a second. I thought last week you said Tallarico.
2: I don't think I said Tallarico.
1: I think he was going back and forth on it. Didn't want to bet on it.
2: I don't want to bet.
0: I thought you said it, but then you wouldn't bet on it.
2: I wouldn't bet on it, no.
0: Right.
2: But
0: okay.
2: The Tallarico guy is a nut. So who knows?
0: Well, we'll see what happens if there's anything more to this story. It seems like media is definitely going to ignore it, or at least legacy media will ignore it and say, yeah, the guy had the flu, and then there's these right-wing conspiracies out there.
1: That's how it's been framed, and so you got Nick Sorter and this other guy, I can't remember his name off the top of my head, who have been promoting some audio where presumably it's somebody, I don't know, at the front desk or in administration at a mental health hospital in
0: Ryan
1: Ohio.
0: Amacher is the guy's name. Ryan Amacher.
1: Thank you. Yeah, and so they call the front desk, and they're asking to see James Tallarico or if, you know, if he's still there. And she says, after some searching, oh, he was discharged earlier this evening. Now, that call that was recorded was made on Saturday night. Now, James Tallarico was already in Texas on Friday. So that doesn't add up to me.
0: Right.
1: Somebody's making a mistake. Somebody's lying. I don't believe for a second that James Tallarico was just laid out with the flu.
0: I don't either.
1: But,
0: That's like the least believable of all the scenarios
1: right,
0: to me.
1: But the guys who've been pushing this, you better start producing more proof of what you're claiming, or else you're going to get in a lot of trouble.
0: Oh yeah.
1: So I don't know what to believe as far as all that's concerned. But Tallarico did do an interview with the NBC Dallas affiliate, and then tried to turn it around onto Ken Paxton.
0: Yeah, roll it.
3: President Trump said that you and Attorney General Ken Paxton should debate. He says that Paxton is ready, willing, and able to debate. What are your thoughts on that?
4: I agree with President Trump. I think Ken Paxton should debate. The president's saying he should debate. Fox News has said he should debate. The people of Texas have said he should debate. And I think it's mysterious that Ken Paxton hasn't responded to a request for a debate in 85 days. I hear that people are getting really concerned about the attorney general. And, you know, I've heard rumors that he has a rare medical condition that causes clinical levels of cowardice. So I know Ken Paxton has asked for proof of life from me. I'm asking for proof of spine from him.
2: Okay. All right.
0: You got to admit, if you're running the campaign, it's not a terrible way to go.
1: I don't know, man. I mean, well, it's part of it is, to me at least, is his delivery, because it's all like robotic in the way.
0: It's weak.
1: It was nice, though, like seeing him in that interview. He doesn't look to me like somebody who just spent like the better part of 2 weeks going through this bout of terrible flu.
0: No.
1: But it was a nice touch for them to leave the 5 o'clock shadow in. Just a hint, like, of dishevelment.
0: Yeah, just a little.
1: That was a nice touch.
0: Yeah.
2: A hint of dishevelment.
1: Yes.
0: By the way, what is the deal with Paxton in the debate? Because you'll hear people say he won't do it.
1: Yeah, he hasn't accepted a debate.
0: Why?
1: Yeah, well,
0: it's not a good look.
2: Maybe he's not very good at it. Man, that's as simple as that. I'm just not very good at it. I got nothing to gain.
0: But the thing is, this isn't like you've got a serious lead.
1: Right.
2: No, or any lead at all, for that matter. Yes.
0: No. And I know it's the betting markets. Take it with a grain of salt, but what is the real clear average, like 2.8 in Tallarico's favor?
1: Something like
0: up
1: that.
0: Up to three? Yeah. Something like that? Yeah. So we'll see where that goes. I thought this was interesting. I had to pull this up real quick. Treasury Secretary Scott Bessent. He got a letter from Elizabeth Warren. I guess she has sent him a lot of letters over the years. Asking for information in the past 21 months. Anyway, one of the responses from Scott Bessent to Elizabeth Warren was, rather than take my suggestion of studying introductory economics, you've continued your letter-writing crusade and participation in tabloid fodder about the Treasury Department. And so he actually put a handwritten note at the bottom of this letter that, who was it that got a hold of it? Fox Business? Yeah. So Elizabeth Warren is saying this to Scott Bessent, the Treasury Secretary. The surge in Treasury yields is self-inflicted and follows the Fed's decision to raise the federal funds rate by a quarter of a percentage point, driven by concerns about inflation. And so he's talking about lowering costs, all this stuff. Bessent is refuting that characterization in his letter, saying it's difficult to treat your concern as sincere. And he says, as the federal funds rate climbed from near zero to its highest level in 22 years, with inflation hitting a 40-year high, you were a cheerleader for the Biden administration's reckless spending. And then at the bottom, it says, finally, my offer of a foreign exchange for dummies tutorial still stands. If you receive a passing grade on the Yale metric, not the Harvard curve, I would be happy to also include a fixed income for dummies. Sincerely, Scott Bessent. And then handwritten, Happy Indigenous Peoples Day in advance to you and your family.
2: Oh, God damn. Oh, man.
0: Oh, ouch. Yeah. That was incredible.
2: Oh, boy.
0: I don't know how Elizabeth Warren is celebrating today. I'm not quite sure.
2: You just need to settle down now, Elizabeth. Don't fire back. You're getting buried here.
0: No, man.
2: It sure is fun for us.
0: Yeah. But I know what she's going to do. She's going to go have herself a beer. What she's gonna do.
2: I'll tell you what I'm going to do now.
0: Mm-hmm. Yes. Abdul El Sayed says no ties to the Muslim Brotherhood. We'll get to that. And the five stories we're watching next.
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0: All right. The Markley Van Camp and Robin Show, Jamie Markley, David Van Camp, Scott Robbins, and Al. The five stories we're watching today.
1: 1, 2, 3, 4, 5. All right, number 5, per the Wall Street Journal, Kamala Harris's husband, Doug Emhoff, apparently doesn't want her to run for president for a third time. It's going to be an uphill battle there. Yep. Number 4.
0: It's embarrassing for
1: him. Yeah, it is. Number 4. Krista Pike is back in prison after a botched execution attempt as her team examines next steps. Number 3, Trump says he has struck a deal.
0: How do you just deliver these lines without even a snicker? That's a news professional.
2: It is.
0: Next step.
2: Right. He just goes right by it. Yeah. Just boom. Yeah.
0: Oh, that's like he's on a mission.
1: What they're doing. Yeah. You got to get the stories out here. Number 3, Trump says he struck a deal with Putin for Russia to sell 4.8 million tons of diesel fuel to the U.S. and global markets to try to bring down the cost of diesel globally. Number 2.
0: The freak out's on.
1: Oh, yeah, it is. Number 2, strikes by Iran-backed Houthis have killed at least 20 people at Saudi Arabia's main airport in Riyadh, including a U.S. national. Trump says that he may join the fight against the Houthis in order to try to just protect a sort of frenemy in Saudi Arabia and to sort of get everybody on board with taking out what's left of the Iranian regime.
0: You know who's got a case of the stink eye when it comes to that idea?
1: Who's that?
0: The award-winning Scott Robbins. As soon as you said it, I looked at him. He's like, come on.
2: Well, I know. Dude, I'm exhausted. Just exhausted. I can't keep up.
0: So instead of the president doing the right thing, what he feels like is the right thing, he's got to keep you in mind here.
2: No, he doesn't have to keep me in mind. He doesn't keep me in mind. I think he is doing the right thing. It's just over and over again.
1: Right. Well, you got... Okay.
2: You know, rinse, repeat. Yes.
1: You got the Houthis. You got the other radical group, the Sister Hazels. I mean, gosh,
2: right,
1: it's terrible
2: exactly
1: out there.
2: Better than Ezra's coming up.
1: Number one, federal agents raided Democrat Representative Ilhan Omar's Washington home around 6 o'clock this morning as part of an ongoing federal criminal investigation involving the Department of Homeland Security and the Justice Department.
13: Some people did something.
0: They sure did. We'll see what comes of that. Man, oh man. You'll be happy to know this, Scott. Something's made a comeback in fashion.
2: What's that?
0: Frosted tips.
1: Gosh. Speaking of the 90s.
2: Frosted tips.
0: Late 90s, yeah. Did you ever do that?
2: I don't think I had enough hair to do it. Frosted skullet. Yeah.
0: David, you would have been like 12 or so.
2: Yeah, did you have frosted tips?
1: I never did. My brother did.
0: Yeah?
1: Yeah.
2: We knew guys who had frosted tips. I know a guy who had frosted tips.
1: He had that. He had
0: who?
2: J. Mark.
0: I had a few.
2: You had the frosted tips.
0: I had a few. Yeah,
1: and the puka shells.
0: I didn't have a puka.
2: I had a puka shell. Necklace.
0: Robbins did, though.
2: I did, yeah. But no frosted tips.
0: No.
2: You did look nice with yours, though. Yours, by the way, accented your personality.
0: Shut up.
2: It did.
1: Did you rock the JNCOs?
0: Where were the JNCOs?
1: Maybe that was more of just a high school thing. That was the really oversized jeans.
0: Oh, no. Yeah. No. No. None of that.
2: No.
1: No starter jacket?
0: No, my wife was really good friends with a hairstylist. It's like, yeah, you should do it. I'm like, yeah, whatever. I did it. I think once, maybe. Twice, tops.
2: Oh, a couple of times. I mean.
0: Yeah.
2: I remember
0: that's
2: seeing
0: when I still had it, you know, yeah, some on the top there.
2: Well, yeah.
0: Yeah. Well, at the time, if I remember, I'm like, Roger Clemens did it. How bad could it be?
2: Yeah, you got your snakeskin boots on and your frosted tips.
0: Yeah. Well, in the
2: clashing
0: in the
2: styles.
0: 80s, I had the frosted.
2: Right.
0: That was like major streaks of blonde in it.
2: Terrible.
0: Oh, yeah. It didn't hurt me.
2: No, oh, no, it didn't.
0: Not at the time. I mean, we all look back and laugh.
2: Nope.
0: My kids, they get a great kick out of it. It shows up on the aura frame. They're like, is that a joke?
2: Yeah,
0: did you like paint it in on the picture? You didn't have hair like that.
2: Frosted
0: like,
2: tip face, yes.
0: I don't know why put that in there. Mm-hmm. Anyway. Okay, so Abdul says, no ties to the Muslim Brotherhood. We got to get to that in a round of What's Your Story. 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
18: Here's a look at your forecast. Ample sunshine expected this afternoon with highs around 90.

0: Lows around 71 tonight. Clear skies. Ample sunshine expected tomorrow. Highs level off around 91. Temperatures a bit above average Wednesday and Thursday with highs in the mid-70s. Thunderstorms possible both days. Take a look at the extended forecast. 60 Friday, 62 Saturday, and 69 on Sunday. I'm Staff Meteorologist Paul Trombley. Currently, it's 88 degrees.
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2: December corn up 2.5 at 482.25, March up 2.25 at 496.5, May up 2 at 504. November soybeans down 4.75 at 1287.25, January down 4.5 at 1304.25, March down 5 at 1313.75. December Chicago wheat up 1.5 at 672.5, March up 3/4 at 686, July down 1/4 at 694.75. December live cattle down 0.45 at 226.60, February down 0.22 at 229.25, November feeder cattle down 0.90 at 341.05, January down 0.52 at 335.82, March down 0.77 at 331.40. December lean hogs up 0.32 at 68.15, and the Dow is up 206 points at 51,861. With this look at your markets, I'm Kaylin Lair on TFN, the Farm Net.
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6: The Markley Van Camp and Robin Show. I'm Jamie Markley, the Gen Xer, the millennial, David Van Camp, and the award-winning sexy boomer, Scott Robbins.
7: Yo, man.
6: So, Abdul Muhammad El-Sayed has said, hey, stop it with these, you know, false allegations that I got ties to the Muslim Brotherhood.
7: Right. Democrat Senate candidate Abdul the Stepstool El-Sayed was on Meet the Press and asked about his ties to Islamic supremacist organizations.
6: Okay.
8: Former Congressman Mike Rogers repeatedly tried to tie you and members of your family to the Muslim Brotherhood.
9: You know, Kristen, the only reason he said those things is because he really wanted to repeat the word Muslim.
8: Well, let me give you a chance to respond, because he made roughly 10 references, seemingly trying to link you to terrorism. You've said you don't want to dignify those kinds of claims. For Michigan voters who are hearing those attacks against you, who are looking to separate fact from fiction, can you set the record straight about whether you or your family have any ties to the Muslim Brotherhood?
9: No, but let's talk about this.
8: No, you don't have any ties.
9: No.
8: And your family doesn't.
9: No.
6: Boy. Kristen Welker did her job dutifully as an assist. Like, don't go off in this other. Just, I'm here to set you up to make the statement, no, you don't.
7: Right.
6: That's
7: well,
6: it.
7: Somebody should ask his sister about that, who praised the work that their mom did with the Muslim Brotherhood.
6: Of course.
8: This guy is the slickest weasel out there.
6: He's one of them.
8: He can redirect
6: Oh, yeah.
10: I mean, he
6: won't answer a question he doesn't want to. Oh, I know.
10: He does it seamlessly, and he does it smiling.
6: Oh, yeah, like it's a gotcha, and then he knows how to steamroll.
10: Oh, he does it all the time.
6: Yeah.
10: And he's and I'll give him this. He's really good at it. Really good at it.
6: And it doesn't seem like he's afraid to go on anywhere.
10: No, why would he be?
7: No, not at all.
10: He's not going to get nailed down.
6: Yeah, he went on with Martha McCallum.
10: Yeah.
6: She lit him pretty good.
10: But, I mean, he weaves in and out and, you know.
6: What was it? He just says that because he wants to say the word Muslim.
10: Right, exactly. See, you set the tone right there. Yeah.
6: And then you make it so yes. This guy
10: right.
6: is racist, that's xenophobic. Right.
10: Bingo. Yes.
6: I don't think, as a news person, that you could actually say, speaking of that, well, this is how a news person would do it. Some people would say,
10: right.
6: Where has it been where, say, Muslim majorities, where there is flourishing, better jobs, more freedom, where is that happening?
10: Mm-hmm. Yeah.
6: With other citizens saying, what a great addition to this country, like in Europe. Where are those places, Abdul? That would be an interesting question.
10: Well, then the answer would be they just haven't done it the right way.
6: Got it. Sort of like Marxism.
10: Right. If they can do it the right way, then they wouldn't have these problems. But they're not. They're okay. not doing it my way.
6: Got it.
10: My way is the best way.
6: Man.
10: The guys, listen, man. I can see how people fall under the spell of that guy, though.
6: Well, do you think he's going to win?
10: I mean, I want to say no. But there's a side of me that thinks, well, dude, who knows? I don't know.
6: If you had to make the call today, in your gut, who do you think wins?
10: No, he won't.
6: Do you think he's going to win, David?
7: No, I don't.
6: I don't either. I hope we're right.
7: I think there's going to be a lot of surprises on Election Day next month.
6: I tend to believe that, too. By the way, I happen to see this on X. There's a British woman that had seen, apparently this happens, where you'll have Muslim women in these European countries go into a fashion store where it's like usual women's attire, especially younger women.
7: Yeah.
6: So you'll have shorter shorts mm-hmm. and, you know, like a dress that's, you know, somewhat revealing.
10: Above the ankles.
6: and the Muslim women mock it. So they're on camera looking at it like and rolling their eyes and can't believe all of this. Mm-hmm. And this woman, and I think all the swear words are beeped, but she's had it. And she's going off on it. Roll it. So this woman, she's...
11: For sake. This is getting boring now. This is the same every day. Babe. Hun. Urban Outfitters is not obligated, not required, to cater to your hijabi ass. You're in a Western country and then you walk around mocking Western fashion. You know exactly what you're doing here, the disrespect. Can you imagine if I walked into a hijab store and started mocking all the hijabs? Can you actually imagine?
6: Oh, there's one.
11: Oh, no. Shocking. Short shorts. Oh, my God. How will we cope? I know that they're a really foreign concept to you, but do you know what's a foreign concept to us? Non-Westerners trying to dictate what Western fashion stores in the West should stock to accommodate people like you who totally disrespect Western culture. Foreign concept.
6: Now here's the dress with... Like,
11: I don't know. Maybe you could take that and wrap it round your head. Oh... You don't like it when I mock your fashion. Sorry. It doesn't feel very nice, does it? Maybe for the future, you could just put the dress down, put your camera away, and walk to a plethora of modest clothing stores that actually cater to your modern choice of clothing. And I use the word choice very lightly because we know that a lot of the time, it's actually not a choice.
6: Oh.
11: If you genuinely hate what Western fashion has to offer, there are 57... Muslim countries that you can toodle on to that have huge modest fashion industries. Off.
10: Well,
6: she's had it.
10: He was. Wow, in closing.
7: Right. Yeah, in closing.
12: Leap off. Yeah.
7: In closing, Bed Bath & Beyond is two blocks away. You can get some tablecloths there.
12: Dang, man.
10: Dang.
12: Yeah, tired of seeing it, man.
10: That's awesome.
12: All right, it's that time. We do it a couple of times a day. Go around the table. It may not be the biggest story out there, but it caught your attention. You want to bring it in. David, what's your story here?
7: Javier Becerra, the Democrat running for governor of California, also known as Javier Baqueria.
12: I was going to say, hey.
13: Javier Baqueria.
12: Thank you.
7: Yes, Baqueria has often claimed that he is the son of immigrants and his parents came to America with $12 in their pockets. It's part of his origin story. Mm-hmm. Well, that's not true, though.
12: Oh.
7: His dad was born in Sacramento.
12: Well, that kind of kills it.
10: Is anything true? Did he have $12 in his pocket?
7: At some point, I'm sure he did have $12 in his pocket.
10: Once.
7: Once, after he broke a 20. Yeah,
12: I was going to say, after he spent 88 from that 100.
10: Yeah, right. Yes.
7: Well, the L.A. Times caught up with him and asked him about this. Hey, you know, you say you're the son of immigrants, and here's the quote. I am very proud of my parents, Javier Baqueria says, and I consider them immigrants because even though my dad was born in the U.S., in a country that wouldn't treat him the same way it would treat other U.S. citizens, my dad was a proud immigrant. I am proud that I am their son. I am the son of immigrants. So even though they're not immigrants, I feel like they identify as immigrants. I don't...
12: They could pass as immigrants, so that's enough. And shame on you for checking out my origin story.
7: Is he like, I don't know, is he the first trans immigrant person?
12: Not sure.
7: Not really an immigrant, but identifies as one?
12: Maybe.
7: Can, if that's the case, can we deport him?
12: Probably not, because it's not going to have legal standing.
7: Right.
12: But it's a vibe.
10: I don't think you can deport a theory, can you?
12: It's like Rachel Dolezal. Sure.
10: Right, exactly. Yeah.
12: And Baqueria is from some diaspora. And you just got to go with it, baby.
7: No one's a natural-born U.S. citizen on stolen land.
12: There you go. That's there.
10: Perfect.
12: I like that.
10: Yes.
12: We're all immigrants, bro.
10: That's right.
12: All right, that's Scotty, right. What do you got for your story?
10: Disney has quietly jacked up ticket prices. They did it this week. Pushing their coveted one-day park hopper past a whopping $300 for peak weekends.
12: Wow.
10: While the multi-park pass is advertised at $280, mandatory fees and an extra $18.40 tax make the checkout total $301.40 for a person. To make matters worse, entry remains a subject to capacity limits. Meaning the ticket doesn't even guarantee you're going to get in.
12: So you get the park hopper. It's peak weekend.
10: Yeah.
12: So you're starting off, you know, go to Animal Kingdom first.
10: Sure.
12: Do some of the rides or whatever.
10: Mm-hmm.
12: You're going to go over to Magic Kingdom. You're like, hey, man, full capacity. Can't get in here. Wow.
10: You're just screwed. Yeah.
12: Well, that sucks.
10: Well, even basic single-day, single-pack tickets have went past way past the $200 mark.
12: I don't know. I'd have to see all the numbers. Wasn't there reports earlier this year that numbers were down?
10: In the park?
12: Yeah.
10: That's possible.
12: That could be wrong. David's looking it up.
10: I know they've struggled. I mean, like, well, with, you know, with an economy, I suppose, and they feel the yeah, there was, on that too.
7: There was a 1% dip earlier in the year, but quarter three, they're up 3% year over year.
12: Okay. Well, there you go. They're up, so why not make some more?
10: The happiest, most expensive place on earth.
12: There you go.
10: Yes.
12: You took your daughter there?
10: I did.
12: Yeah.
10: That was a number of years ago.
12: Oh, and it's a lot cheaper then.
10: Well, yeah, the cheapest was free.
12: Yeah, well, didn't they do a deal? Did you broadcast from there?
10: Yeah, we did for.
12: They used to do that for a while. They had like radio morning shows come there and broadcast, and you could bring like family. So it was like a free trip for you.
10: Well, yeah, me and my show partner at the time, yes.
12: Yeah. I mean, that wasn't even considered payola like the stuff you took from the record.
10: No,
12: labels.
10: It was plugola because you had to do the show from there.
12: Right.
10: But I mean, I got to, I'll tell you something. It was pro all the way around, though. I mean, they had engineers on site, set everything up for you. You just walked in, put headphones on, and you're ready to go.
12: When you were doing that morning show, the morning show, the rock station I was at, they went too. And at the end of the week, we're told you will never come back here.
10: Well, yeah, there was nobody throwing furniture out of the hotel room window.
12: It was shenanigans.
10: When I was there, of course.
12: Yeah. I'm just moving on now to my story. I just thought this was kind of a fun little story about this Kentucky business called Lamb Mowers. They have sheep come to your yard.
10: I was just going to say that.
12: And homeowner Oney Goldman said, yeah, I hired the sheep to clear weeds, crabgrass, and poison ivy. I did not know that the sheep would eat poison ivy, but apparently they do.
10: They're eaters.
12: Yeah. $195 to $295 is what it would cost you.
10: I don't know how many sheep actually descend on your property to do that.
12: Well, you can call them if you want.
10: Wow. They're
12: serving Louisville, so our friends in Louisville.
10: Yeah. Mm-hmm.
12: Do that. Lexington, southern Indiana, Red River Gorge. They'll tell you the lawn is not going to look manicured, okay?
10: No.
12: But it's sustainable. And a fun way to connect with community.
7: I've seen that with goats.
10: Fined.
7: They do
10: goats,
7: that?
10: Yes.
7: Yeah, for like wildfire prevention, basically. It's just,
10: yeah.
7: Send the goats out there.
12: Yeah.
10: They'll eat cans, too. They'll eat everything.
12: Cans?
10: Goats.
12: Really?
10: Oh, they will. I mean, I don't know if they digest them very well, but they'll eat them.
12: Okay.
10: Gotta be careful.
12: Look that one up, too, David. All right, we got Nimrod's the News and a News Update next.
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6: The Markley Van Camp and Robbins Show. 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
6: Okay, I did that story about it's a lawn service that brings sheep to your house, and they basically
8: right.
6: eat everything.
8: Right, they eat everything.
6: Including the weeds. And you say you can bring goats, they'll eat everything. They'll eat cans.
8: But, yeah. You know, I thought they did eat cans.
6: So I just wanted to check, do goats really eat cans? You are the peddler of fake news. They do not eat cans.
8: Well, it's folklore, I suppose you could say. I've grew up
6: thinking
8: this is
6: a long-standing myth popularized by cartoons, stories, folklore, and fake news peddlers like Scott Robbins.
8: Didn't say that.
6: That's what he says on Wikipedia.
8: I could have sworn they ate cans. I don't know.
6: They don't eat cans.
7: They'll nibble on trash just to sort of taste, see, especially like if it is like a can of soup or something. Maybe there's something on the can itself that they want to try to eat. But no, they're not going to swallow a whole can.
6: Goats may file a lawsuit because it made them look bad. I'm not sure. News update, David Van Camp.
8: Goats filing lawsuits.
7: Washington Post is reporting that federal criminal fraud investigation investigators who are looking into Representative Ilhan Omar.
6: Yeah.
7: Apparently that investigation is called World War 11, referencing the time that Ilhan Omar was giving a speech and referred to World War II as World War 11.
6: Right. Oh, my gosh.
8: Man.
6: That is hilarious. You think there's going to be anything there?
7: Oh, man. I don't know. It's Lucy with the football a lot of times when these investigations happen.
6: Yeah. See what happens. All right, we got to get to Nimrod. There we go.
9: When the going gets tough.
10: Damn it, this is too hard.
9: The dumb get dumber.
11: All right, Dean.
9: It's Nimrod's in the News on the Markley, Van Camp, and Robbins Show.
10: I love the poorly educated.
6: All right. Nimrod's the news. We go to Fairfax County, where you've got a police officer, 23-year vet, named Scott Abram. He's been busted for shoplifting from Target, two different Target stores.
8: Oh, no.
6: What he would do, in the story, loss prevention staff reported that the customer, later identified as Master Police Officer Scott Abram, concealed the barcode of one item using a less expensive item during a self-checkout transaction. And then he did it again the next day. Dude, and he did it in his uniform.
8: Gosh.
6: Yeah, they're saying, man, we feel

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15: NBC News Radio. I'm Chris Caraccio. Cleanup efforts remain ongoing after Hurricane Isaias. It was the first Atlantic hurricane of the year. Five deaths are blamed on the storm, two in Florida, two in Alabama, another in South Carolina. Meanwhile, as of earlier this morning, thousands remained without power. President Trump is defending his deal with Russia for diesel fuel after it received criticism. Last week, he announced Russia would immediately release 300,000 tons of diesel to ease a global fuel shortage, with more shipments to follow. In a Truth Social post this morning, Trump said he made the right choice for the American people. The deal received backlash, with critics saying it gives Russian President Putin a financial lifeline and undermines U.S. sanctions. Some Republicans argued it could lower fuel prices and give Trump leverage over Moscow. New York City Mayor Zoran Mamdani says the city will be investigating the ICE-involved shooting of a man inside his vehicle who had his five-year-old child with him. Scott Pringle reports.
16: Mamdani over the weekend ripped ICE agents, saying when you see the video of last week's shooting, it feels like you're looking at a mass shooter as opposed to seeing someone who's representing a federal agency.
17: They view the law as a suggestion. There is a reason why the NYPD would not be shooting at a moving vehicle.
16: The ICE agents were wearing plain clothes. Department of Homeland Security says Oscar Belgal, who has a criminal record, tried fleeing the arrest in Marble Hill, ramming an ICE vehicle before ICE agents shot him in the neck. Mamdani says the city's investigating.
15: Pope Leo says he'll undergo surgery this week. NBC's Danielle Hamamjen reports the 71-year-old made the announcement yesterday during his Sunday prayer at St. Peter's Square.
18: I medici mi hanno trovato.
19: Leo telling the crowd in St. Peter's Square that doctors found a localized nodule in his lung, that it was detected early and well contained, but needed to be removed.
15: Leo will reportedly be admitted to the hospital tomorrow. He's expected to undergo the surgery at Rome's Gemelli Hospital, where popes are traditionally treated. I'm Chris Caraccio, NBC News Radio.
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14: A man was booked to the Boone County Jail after being arrested by the Columbia Police Department. On Sunday, the 11th of October, Jason Lunderman, 48 years old, was booked on three charges of failure to appear for three first-degree trespassing charges. Lunderman was released after signing a release of own recognizance. The Kirksville City Council will hold a meeting in regular session on Monday, October 12th. Items listed on the agenda include a staff report, a city clerk reading of a resolution authorizing a third amendment to the engineering design services for residential street improvements, an agreement with a company for engineering services to develop a two-year facility plan for the Kirksville Wastewater Treatment Plant, and approval for a bid from TB Dozing and Excavation for the Rotary Park Connectivity Project. City participation will include comments and questions from the public. The meeting starts at 6 p.m. in the council chambers, located at 201 South Franklin Street in Kirksville. Attorneys for the man shot by ICE agents in New York City last week are out with an update on their client. Defense lawyers say Oscar Belgel is currently at the Metropolitan Detention Center in Brooklyn with a bullet still lodged in his neck and a distinct loss of hearing out of his left ear. Meanwhile, Mayor Zoran Mondani is ordering a full review of the shooting, calling the actions of ICE agents reckless and continuing to call over the weekend for ICE to end operations in New York City. You're listening to news at CentralMoInfo.com. A man is dead following a stabbing in Kansas City. Emergency crews were called to the area of 46th and Chestnut Avenue on Saturday and found a man suffering from stab wounds. The victim, 60-year-old Michael Duncan, was taken to a hospital where he died. The deadly stabbing is under investigation. A man is rescued after becoming stranded at Table Rock Dam. Crews responded yesterday afternoon after a man became stranded while rappelling the Lake Taneycomo side of the dam. Officials say crews lowered a rope and backup safety line to the man, who was not injured. The man was then detained and issued a citation for trespassing. St. Louis City SC extended its historic unbeaten streak with a 6-2 home victory over LA Galaxy Sunday night. City SC is now unbeaten in 20 straight matches across all competitions, tying the MLS record set by the New York Red Bulls in 2016. They'll look into making the record their own on Wednesday night when they host the Vancouver Whitecaps. For news at CentralMoInfo.com, I'm Elena Doctorian.
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21: December corn up 3.5 at 483.25. March up 3.25 at 497.5. May up 3 at 505. November soybeans down 3 at 1289. January down 3.25 at 1305.5. March down 3.5 at 1315.25. December Chicago wheat up 2.25 at 673.25. March up 1.75 at 687. July up 0.5 at 695.5. December live cattle down 0.50 at 226.55. February down 0.20 at 229.27. November feeder cattle down 0.67 at 341.27. January down 0.55 at 335.80. March down 0.72 at 331.45. December lean hogs up 0.37 at 68.20. And the Dow is up 212 points at 51,867. With this look at your markets, I'm Kaylin Lair. On TFN, the Farm Net.
3: I think this is a wild story, man. A Berkeley chemical engineer who suffered years of unexplained illness discovered through a spy camera that she bought off of Amazon that her coworker, David Zhu, was poisoning her food and water with cadmium, a toxic heavy metal, for nearly 18 months.
22: Whoa!
3: Holy smokes! Between the years of 2017 and 2019, the victim experienced significant health problems, had to get emergency care at a hospital, and they've just put out the video of him doing it, and yeah, they got him dead to rights. He's just pouring this chemical into her food.
22: Golly.
3: Now, Zhu was arrested in 2019, charged with attempted murder and two counts of poisoning, offenses that could have sent him to life in prison, but under a plea deal, the attempted murder charge and one poisoning count were dropped, so Zhu pleaded no contest to one felony poisoning charge and got 2 years of probation with credit for 1 day served. He completed

0: his probation in March. Now he wants to have his felony conviction dismissed.
1: No.
2: No.
0: You systematically poisoned a coworker in California?
1: That's devious, man. You did it for 2 years?
0: And you got...
1: What was the end result? A killer, I'm guessing.
0: I don't know. Well, nearly 18 months, so about a year and a half. But...
2: And that's insane.
0: You get 2 years of probation for that?
1: Man.
0: What in the world is going on?
1: Yeah, what justice system do we have here?
2: Well, you've heard people talk about criminal justice reform forever. And apparently this is what it looks like? It's terrible.
0: I guess.
2: No, that's nuts, man. That is a crazy story.
1: And no reason given, huh? I mean, he wasn't some personal vendetta or...
0: I have just, not... No, it
2: would have to be,
0: him.
2: Right?
0: Yeah.
1: I would think. Well, you wouldn't dare just like, or what? I don't know.
2: It's not just like, well, there's Sandy in accounting. I think that'll be the one I target. Well, I really don't know her.
0: Well, dude...
2: It has to be something,
1: I would think.
0: The bottle contained cadmium levels that are 3.5 million times the federal drinking water limit.
1: Jeez.
2: No, that person needs to be locked up.
0: Well, yeah, that's psychotic, man.
1: It is psychotic, yes.
2: Yeah. Did you see where Flock is planning some major layoffs?
0: Yeah.
1: Everyone, the camera people? Well,
0: everyone
1: yeah.
0: Everyone hates Flock.
1: Yeah, I was going to say.
2: Yes, the AI-powered license plate readers. So police departments all across the country have them, raising major concerns about surveillance and invasion of privacy. They're reportedly planning to lay off 18% of its workforce, all due to the controversy and outrage. Even some of its own employees have been uncomfortable with the mounting opposition. So apparently some employees are leaving voluntarily and are accepting buyout packages. Others are just being canned and asked not to return.
1: Wow.
0: Well, didn't you see the CEO had his home address like blocked out from Google Maps because people were doxing him? Like, how do you like it? Which you can have the conversation about this without trying to get the guy killed.
2: Yeah, man, oh man,
1: not in 2026, you can't. Right.
2: That is crazy. One of the big stories of the day: Representative Ilhan Omar, the DC home raided by DHS as part of a probe into, they're saying, the immigration paperwork. Mm-hmm. I'm guessing it's about more than that.
0: Yeah, we'll see.
1: I saw that she had will not be silenced.
2: Well, she's going to play that role for sure.
1: She said she will not be silenced, although she did turn off responses on her social media accounts.
0: Yeah.
1: You'll be silenced. She won't be.
2: Well, I'm guessing that you're going to have, especially PMS Now and CNN, talk about abuse of power, Department of Justice, is Trump's personal vendetta. That'll basically be the coverage. We'll see where that goes.
1: Oh, yeah.
2: So, and then, of course, big news, the Senate races.
0: Mm-hmm.
2: And the reports that James Tallarico was in a mental health facility, but the mental health facility says he wasn't here.
0: No, well, they said he didn't receive treatment from them.
1: Right.
0: That could mean a whole lot of things.
1: Well, right. It went from that to we can't say whether he was or he wasn't, which I thought was kind of interesting, too.
2: Well, their last statement was he didn't get treatment.
0: Yeah.
2: So what did he get?
1: Lunch?
2: Well, not for days on end.
1: I know. I mean, right. I don't know. I mean, what else would you go there for?
2: You just rest?
0: Probably. If this thing pans out to be true, I mean, obviously they'd be looking at a huge lawsuit, so they'll put out whatever they need to put out to try to protect themselves. But yeah. It could be, you know, and this is just occupying a universe where like Nick Sorter and that other dude put out something that's totally legit, and they're going to blow the lid off this whole thing. You put it out there because you could say... They could say, well, he was here for observation, but not treatment.
2: Right. Here's the thing. And I heard different people within media being very critical of news media not covering it the way that it should have been covered.
0: Mm-hmm.
2: It's a major race. We all know this.
0: Mm-hmm.
2: The guy's gone for days on end, not seen. Journalists were not on the story, man.
0: No.
2: So it takes guys like Nick Sorter and this other dude to try to get after it.
0: Well, And if they're wrong, they're forever shamed. I mean, that's it.
2: Right.
1: Yeah.
2: But that's the thing. And they will be. They'll pay a price for it. Even though there have been other media that have put false stories out there never pay a price for it because they got cover. But these guys are independent. So it'll be a little bit different. We'll see. I'm not buying the he just had the flu routine.
0: No. I don't know what the truth is. And I get there could be reason to be skeptical of what was put out there yesterday about the mental institution and all that because the timelines don't add up. And, yeah, there's a lot of reason to say, like, I'm going to wait for more information before saying, absolutely, these guys are on it. But, yeah, the flu, nah. I don't buy it because he said he was working while he had the flu, but he couldn't put out a video on Instagram that says, hey, guys, this thing is kicking my butt. Go get your flu shot this year. This is really bad.
2: Exactly. Well, the other part, dude, he flat out lied about the treatment he got. Because initially he said, oh, yeah, it got so bad I went to the prompt care.
0: Yeah.
2: And then he tells the NBC affiliate in Dallas, well, I just saw my primary care doctor.
0: Yeah.
1: Right.
2: That's not a mistake, man. Yeah. You're like, oh, I guess I... No, you know who your primary care doctor is.
0: Right. Mm-hmm.
2: And as you say, Scott, I had to go to Doc in the Box.
1: Right.
2: Yeah. There's a huge difference.
0: Sure.
2: You know it.
1: Yes.
2: So that's just an outright lie, but there's just a lack of curiosity when it comes to media.
1: I like going to Doc in the Box because I'm not around enough sick people in my life. I need about 100 more that are sitting in there.
2: I know when you do go to Doc in the Box, it's some serious stuff because you really don't want to be there.
1: I don't want to be there.
2: I know. So we'll see where that goes. And then you had Abdul El Sayed trying to say, I got no ties to the Muslim Brotherhood.
0: Mm-hmm.
2: And I mean, that was an assist from NBC and Kirsten Welker.
0: Well, it's
2: setting them up for that.
0: What do you say to people who are just hearing this and want to know the truth?
2: Right.
1: What's your Scott Pelley line there?
2: I wonder.
0: Yeah. <What's> it?
1: That was his. Yeah, he's famous for that one.
2: Jeez.
0: Who will stop the rain?
2: Well, you know, that Leland Vittert from News Nation seems like a decent journalist. Heck, I don't know. I mean, he's not terrible. He was trying to ask him that question last week, the question of Israel, Iran, which one's more dangerous?
0: Right.
2: This is before it came up in the debate. And do you think that's the most effective thing to say it's a stupid question?
0: Right.
3: Israel, you seem to think Israel was a bigger threat than Iran to the United States. Do you agree?
4: Well, look, at the end of the day, our job is to address our issues diplomatically. But, you know, right now, we are in the war in Iran in part because of the advocacy of the Israeli prime minister. There's no disagreement on that. He came to the Situation Room and advocated for the war. And we're now paying, what, $1,600 for it? Our gas, our groceries are unaffordable. And that's on top of the billions in tax dollars that we spend sending our money over there. Now, how we think about a threat...
2: Time out for a second.
0: What is
2: the $1,600? I don't know if he's talking about cost a month. I don't know where that came
0: from. Well, even then, $1,600 a month for a full-on war? That's, dang, that's thrifty.
1: Yeah, that's like
2: I didn't hear, know if he was talking about affordability for individuals. I didn't know where that came from.
1: That one caught me, too, because it was like Timu War.
2: Well, yeah.
0: Like, you know, paper airplanes. You know?
1: Right, exactly, yeah.
2: I'm the ADD guy. What's your problem, bro?
1: No.
2: Anyway, it goes on.
3: You're going to be a senator. What do you view as the biggest threat?
4: I've been more than extremely clear about this. I don't want our tax dollars being used to subsidize war abroad. I don't want our tax dollars being used to fund unconditionally foreign militaries. I think it's important that we be the first among equals to enforce international law against...
2: That's not clear. He's asking a question you don't answer, dude.
4: Any and every country that breaks it. So this sort of like hypothetical, who's a bigger threat, is a dumb question. I'm sorry. But, you know, the big
3: Many
4: question
3: said
4: is...
3: that about my questions. It's fine.
4: What is the public policy? We can shake hands again if you want.
3: Sure.
4: But what is the public policy we really want? You know what I mean? What is it that we want in the world? We want a world with less war. We want a world where our money is spent to build our schools here rather than to fund... war and apartheid and genocide abroad. We want a world
2: genocide, and you just let that go. And by the way, build schools, is that something where what we're just having the kids meet in a house somewhere.
5: It just it's a community center loop.
2: It is. What are you talking about? Build schools.
5: More money in education. More. It never stops.
2: For more kids to not learn how to read. Yeah.

0: Yeah, sure.
1: I know, right?
0: Okay, whatever.
2: Yeah. We want a world where all kids get to live their best, most dignified life. And, you know, when you think about our current public policy, whether it's a war in Iran we shouldn't be fighting or it's subsidizing a foreign military, that does not seem to me to be in the best interest of kids, all kids.
3: And it's about the children.
4: Well, it's about the kids, yeah. This guy.
1: Oh, gosh.
4: But think of the children.
3: People, okay, I know if you're on the left, you're going to vote for that guy.
4: Oh, yeah.
3: If you're an independent, really?
4: How do you do that?
3: How do you do that?
5: Great question. I don't know.
3: We'll see.
4: You may not like the alternative, but you can just leave it blank, too.
3: I saw this out of Entertainment News, and I don't really care. I just found it to be interesting because of the angle of this. Tobey Maguire, the actor.
4: Yeah.
3: Spider-Man,
4: yeah.
3: His ex-wife got married on Saturday in Hawaii.
4: Mm-hmm.
3: You know, sometimes there's a Hollywood breakup. So it can happen anywhere, really. And then you'll have two people, they will stay sort of friends.
4: Yeah.
3: They got kids, they'll stay friends, that sort of thing. Tobey Maguire actually officiated the wedding.
4: Of his ex-wife?
3: Yeah.
4: Jeez.
3: Well, could you do that?
4: No. Send a sympathy card to the guy she's marrying.
3: I guess I didn't mean to ask the direct question of you. I was just like, hypothetically, could you do that?
4: Well, being the only one on the show with an ex-wife, I assumed it was for me.
3: I understand why.
4: Yeah.
3: Yeah, there's quite an answer. Yeah, a lot of people couldn't. All right, the five stories we're watching today.
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4: The Markley Van Camp and Robin Show. 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
5: Okay, number five, an odd story here. The actress Selma Blair has been arrested for biting a flight attendant and trying to open the plane. The plane door. Whoa. While in flight.
6: Tried to
7: what?
6: Is she bitter?
5: Bitter, yeah.
6: Dang.
5: That's at least according to the reporting right now that she caused a mid-air incident and has a history of biting. Yikes. All right.
6: Smokes, man.
5: Number four, Krista Pike is back in prison after a botched execution attempt. Again, as they're saying, as the team examines their next steps. They want a commutation is what they want. Yep.
8: That's not happening.
5: No, that's not going to happen. No. Number three, Trump says he has struck a deal with Putin for Russia to sell 4.8 million tons of diesel fuel to the U.S. and the global market. Number two, strikes by Iran-backed Houthis have killed at least 20 people at Saudi Arabia's main airport in Riyadh, including one U.S. national, the Trumpster, saying, hey, we may offer to help fight against the Houthis, all right? Because we want these shenanigans to stop already.
8: Scott says no.
7: I didn't say no.
6: I just looked at you. You started shaking your head.
7: Dang it. Just like I'm playing with whack-a-mole with these wars. Just like, okay, what's going on here?
6: I don't think this is going to be any long-term thing. It's just a little helper, maybe.
7: Okay, yeah, no, none of them are long-term, right?
6: 4 to 6 weeks.
5: Oh, jeez.
6: What?
7: I knew you were going to say that.
6: I'm the one that said I really believed it was going to be 4 to 6 weeks.
5: It was going to be 4 to 6 weeks.
6: Hey, man, I was backing you, dude. I was like, yeah, and then I said for sure by Memorial Day.
7: You did.
5: Definitely by the end of September.
6: But you did by the end of summer?
7: Yeah, it's
6: they
7: over.
6: All said that.
7: Oh, over, done. Yes.
6: Yeah.
5: So all right.
6: I'm not going to say nothing.
5: Number one, federal agents raided Democrat Representative Ilhan Omar's home in Washington, D.C. around 6 o'clock this morning as part of an ongoing federal criminal investigation involving DHS and the Justice Department. Those are the top five stories that we are watching today. 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
6: All right. By the way, it's not like I wake up angry about, you know, the gas prices, the war.
5: No.
6: It's like, man, yeah, this is really unfortunate. You know?
7: Yeah, it is.
6: Overall, I tend to believe long-term this will probably be a good thing.
7: I don't disagree with you. I agree with that. But it's just, it's the pain I'm feeling right now.
6: And you bring up the midterms, of course.
7: Well, that's how you vote. How do I feel about things? How do I feel about the economy?
6: And honestly, I think that's knuckleheaded.
7: That's fine, but that's...
6: Not that I don't think what you're saying is true.
7: No, that's how people... Okay,
6: I know,
7: yeah.
6: But I think people are knuckleheaded.
7: Okay.
6: I do.
7: All right.
6: So you want to go back to what was there before? I mean, you can say what's going on right now is not great, but to just say, well, I'm going to vote the other way.
7: Right.
6: Oh, well... So you want open borders and insanity?
7: I think there are certainly exceptions in this election. And you can look at that the Democrat Party and think, how dumb are they to keep falling on this sword? You've got the open invitation right there. You've got an economy that... But you're not going to do that. You're going to talk about trans. You're going to talk about open borders. You're going to talk about, you know...
6: Yeah, you're going to put Tallarico and El Sayed out there.
7: No ownership of your properties. No, right, exactly. You're going to go through all this, you dopes.
6: But if those two win... The Democratic Party really is—it's already changed forever.
7: Well,
6: but
7: it's
6: furthering.
7: Yeah, it definitely.
6: That.
7: Oh yeah.
6: By the way, David, this actress that bit someone on his flight, allegedly—what are they best known for?
5: I think the Hellboy series.
6: Okay. So on like a B-lister, C-lister,
5: kind of. Yeah. Well, I think I forget what disease it was, like multiple sclerosis or something that she was diagnosed with that. Got her a lot of FaceTime on like the Today Show, Good Morning America, types of shows. Yeah, Selma Blair.
6: Yeah, big activist too. Biting people.
5: Yes.
6: Shocking.
7: Dang.
6: All right. Scott Robbins trifecta, his top three stories and a news update next.
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16: Here's a look at your forecast. Ample sunshine expected this afternoon with highs around 90. Lows around 71 tonight, clear skies. Ample sunshine expected tomorrow, highs level off around 91. Temperatures a bit above average Wednesday and Thursday with highs in the mid-70s. Thunderstorms possible both days. Take a look at the extended forecast, 60 Friday, 62 Saturday, and 69 on Sunday. I'm staff meteorologist Paul Trombley. Currently, it's 90 degrees.
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4: Let's take a look at your closing settlement report. December corn up 3 1/4 at 483, March up 3 at 497 1/4, May up 2 1/2 at 504 1/2. November soybeans down 4 1/4 at 1287 3/4. January down 4 at 1304 3/4. March down 4 1/4 at 1314 1/2. December Chicago wheat up 1 1/4 at 672 1/4. March up 3/4 at 686. July unchanged at 695. December live cattle down 0.45 at 226.60, February up 0.10 at 229.57, November feeder cattle down 0.85 at 341.10, January down 0.60 at 335.75, March down 0.67 at 331.50. December lean hogs up 0.55 at 68.37. With this look at your closing settlement report, I'm Kaylin Lair on TFN, the Farm Net.
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7: The Markley, Van Camp, and Robbins Show. I'm Jamie Markley, the Gen Xer, the millennial David Van Camp, the award-winning sexy boomer, that's Scott Robbins. Yeah. All right, news update, David Van Camp.
8: All right, well, of course, we know that Ilhan Omar, the Democrat representative out of Minnesota, her home in Washington, D.C. has been raided by Homeland Security officials. And, you know, I know they're out there saying, well, 3 weeks before an election, terrible, that's a democracy. I thought nobody was above the law, but okay, that's fine. Mm-hmm. Maybe you shouldn't have changed the rules. Just saying. Maybe.
7: Yes, right.
8: Maybe some introspection is in order, Democrats. I mean, you're the ones who broke the seal on this.
7: Yeah.
8: Here we go.
7: Sure did.
8: And also, I considering it's a D.C. area judge that would have approved this raid, you got to think they're sitting on something.
7: That's what I'm thinking.
8: You know, given the timing of everything, the location, like they have a pretty good idea of how much trouble she could be in here.
7: I don't know. Well, some of us have been saying, what is the deal? Somebody get to the bottom of all of it.
9: Please.
7: Going back to the Mary and the brother thing.
9: Yeah, well, that sort of stopped in its tracks, didn't it?
7: Well, this was years ago.
9: I know.
7: When local Minnesota news outlets were doing the digging, saying, yes, it appears that she was married to her brother.
8: Yeah.
7: And that would have been immigration fraud of some kind at the time.
9: Yep.
8: Yeah, and then he moved back to the UK.
7: And then she married another dude who was the father of her kids.
8: Yeah.
7: And then they got divorced. And then she married the consultant.
8: Yes.
7: And then her wealth went banana, like 30 times over.
8: Amazing.
7: It was like worth $1 million to $30 million in a year or something.
9: Yeah. Well, you want to catch a man on the way up.
7: And then there's all the Somali fraud that she's, well, allegedly at least knew about out of Minnesota. So who knows what they know when it comes to that.
8: I just love that they call the code name for it is World War 11. Because there was a time in the Wayback Machine when she was reading about, or she was trying to read the phrase World War II, But because of the stylized way that we write World War

0: She said World War 11.
1: Yeah. Yes.
0: Man, I didn't realize I'd survived so many world wars.
1: No kidding.
2: Some people did something?
1: Yes, they did.
3: It was news to a lot of us.
1: Got that right. You know, every once in a while we do this. It's like you want to cleanse the palate a little bit because you're covering what seems to be bad people a lot in the news. I saw this story, this 18-year-old kid out of Arizona, Jordan Hope is his name. He sees this elderly stranger struggling to cross the road, so he stopped, gave the dude the shoes off his own feet, and then went with him into the pharmacy, helped him pick up medication, and then followed him home to make sure he got there safely.
3: Wow.
1: And that's when he learned that the 80-year-old man had lost his wife 2 weeks earlier. Oh, geez. The old guy said it was nice to have found a new friend, and they're planning on staying in touch. I thought that was pretty cool.
0: Yeah, but it's RFK Jr.'s America. Old men have to walk to the pharmacy without any shoes on.
1: Well, not only that, I think he said something you can't say around a leftist, which God spoke to him.
0: Oh, yeah.
1: I don't think you can do that. Yeah.
4: He was confused because I don't, it's out of the normal, you know. I just felt another tug. I just felt God speak to me inside to, like, help someone out because you don't know what they're going through. I didn't know what he was going through. I didn't know he lost his wife. I didn't know that he has this pain he's feeling in his legs. I didn't know that he needed new shoes. And I just felt like he nudged me and like pushed me out of my comfort zone to go help someone. Just being kind to someone can go a long way because you never know what they're going through.
1: Wow.
3: Very nice.
1: Yeah, I thought that was really
3: very
1: cool.
3: Very nice.
1: Yeah. There's another story. Have you heard the controversy with the HP printers?
0: No.
3: What now?
1: Well, apparently, HP is pushing some dynamic security firmware updates on their printers. You got to get this update, and then there's this technology where if you get, say, a printer cartridge that's not HP, mm-hmm. somehow it shuts it down and your printer won't work.
0: Oh, gosh. They learned it from watching Apple.
1: That's the way I understand it. And they have these instant ink and subscription models where this guy, comedian, he's looking for a job and does this rant that has gone viral all over the place about these printers.
5: Looking for a job right now, and I'm trying to print up my resume, and my deceased father has left a printer at home, and I'm like, okay, cool, I'm going to check out the printer. And the printer's like, hey, we're connected to the old Wi-Fi. I'm like, all right, cool, we have new Wi-Fi. After it's done updating, it's like, hey, by the way, you need to sign in with your HP account. I'm like, an account for a printer? All right, whatever. I make an account. It's like, oh, sorry, you need the app. And the app's like, hey, you're not connected to the Wi-Fi network properly. And then by the time it's updated, it's like, oh, by the way, this is registered to your father's account. You're going to have to call support. And then by the time I'm done with that, it's finally ready to set up. And then I find out that you need to pay $8 a month to use the printer. Are you serious right now? Like, I know it's something small, but what... A subscription to use the device that's already in my house?
1: Yes.
5: Are you serious?
1: And I can relate a little bit because anything that I need printed, I need to send to my wife because for whatever reason on my phone, it won't print. It won't connect. And I did the stupid app. But it works on hers.
0: I miss cables, you know?
1: Yes.
0: You just plug the cable in. It's ready to go. Get off my lawn.
1: Yes. As a millennial, you're sounding like a boomer.
3: He does sound like a boomer. I just think we should have bumper stickers. I miss cables. Mark Lee Van Camp and Rob. I'm on board.
1: Are you ready for your big three? I think Casey's ready to go. Let's do it.
6: Are you ready?
7: One, two,
6: it's the three most important news stories of the day.
8: I hit the trifecta.
6: Well, at least according to Scott Robbins. It's the trifecta on the Mark Lee Van Camp and Robbins Show.
1: Every day about this time, Scott Robbins' top three stories helped by his hero.
9: I'm Casey Kasem.
3: Hey, Casey, I want to personally say thanks for sending me the birthday greetings yesterday. I appreciate it.
9: Yes.
3: Okay. Man, he was great about it. He really was.
1: I think he was with David.
3: I know.
1: David had to remind him.
0: I sent them.
3: Oh, jeez. See, I thought maybe
0: I had him sign it, but yeah.
3: Okay.
0: He,
3: right.
0: He was like, "Who's this for?"
3: Yeah, right, I know.
2: David's an adventurous type.
3: That's what I heard.
0: Well, nice. He got excited because I said it's for Scott, our buddy, and he goes, "Scott Baio," and I was like, "No, not Scott Baio.
3: Scott Baio.
0: Scott Robbins."
1: He was like, yeah. He's like,
2: "Scott.
1: Scott who?" That's what he kept saying. It was funny. Anyway,
3: yeah, it's funny.
2: I'm ready.
3: Okay, he's
2: three.
3: Funny.
2: Okay,
0: number three, a record for Michael Jordan memorabilia.
3: Hadn't played in the NBA in more than two decades. But here we go. A game-worn autographed Jordan jersey from the 1988 NBA Finals, featured, by the way, in the documentary The Last Dance, sold for $14 million.
1: That's fake news.
3: In a private sale. It is not fake news, sir.
1: They weren't in the finals in 1988.
3: 89, perhaps.
1: No.
3: Okay.
1: They weren't in the finals till 91. 91, 92, 93 was the first run. If I remember correctly.
3: This says 88 NBA Finals. I'm just telling you what it says.
1: Where's it from? Where's the source?
3: The source is Fox News.
1: Fake news.
3: Pennsylvania-based Hunt Auctions announced the deal on Monday, revealing that a Miami real estate broker was the owner of it now after paying $14 million for it. By the way, also in the sale, a Wilt Chamberlain warm-up jacket that was bought for $3 at a thrift store, sold for tens of thousands of dollars.
1: Wow.
3: Do you imagine that thrift store find? Somebody just gets rid of it?
1: That is unreal. Yeah, I think the run was 91, 92, 93, and then the second run was 96, 97, 98 for the Bulls.
0: For the championship, the 88, that was...
1: It was the Lakers, wasn't
0: LA,
1: it?
0: LA, yeah, it was Lakers and Detroit. Yeah.
3: Okay. Then it was a mistake in the story.
1: Yeah. Come on, Fox, be better. I mean, we got to rip it. You can rip it. I don't care.
3: That's fine. I'm glad.
1: It's not that hard to research.
3: I'm glad you pointed it out. There you go.
2: So now, on with the countdown.
3: We don't have to do disclaimers after the show's over. Yeah. There you go.
1: Scott Robbins, trifecta, top three of the day, up to number
2: two.
0: Number two, we got a cereal sprinkler on campus.
3: Yeah, a Minnesota college professor allegedly was spilling his own urine on a student's backpack. What authorities believe to be the latest in a disturbing series of him peeing on things.
1: What?
3: Yes. The plot
1: That's a caning.
3: The plot was uncovered after a McAllister College student said the biology professor by the name of Paul Fisher, 55, had heeded nature's call on December 5th, 2025, after she briefly stepped away working at the school's science center, only to return to find her backpack was moist with a pungent odor.
1: Oh.
3: The unidentified student reported the incident and told authorities that she thought this teacher had done it. He'd been teaching there, by the way, at St. Paul University for 25 years. And this guy was responsible for it. Well, it turns out local cops in St. Paul investigating this, they found, according to public safety there, they had received six prior reports complaining about urine found in places other than the restroom at the school's campus. Odd places. Discovered in trash cans, water bottles.
1: What?
3: Even inside other professors' decorations in their classroom.
1: What?
3: According to all these documents, when questioned by the authorities, Fisher told police he developed a strange habit over the past 2 years of peeing in a cup and then dumping it wherever he wanted to. Weirdos on campus, ladies and gentlemen, teaching your children.
1: What's the punishment for that?
3: I don't know, but that's got to be public caning, right?
1: At the least. Man, oh man, that's terrible.
3: A strange habit I've developed.
2: Until we reach the top.
3: Yeah, it's not like clipping your nails at your desk. This goes far beyond anything else. All right.
0: Maybe he identifies as a golden retriever. You don't know.
1: The Scott Robbins trifecta, top three of the day.
3: I don't know if he lifted his leg or not.
2: One.
3: Maybe. Jeez.
7: There's a little dog named Snuggles.
0: Professor Snuggles. Number one, Democrat Senate candidate in Minnesota, Peggy Flanagan, hates Columbus Day.
3: Yeah, they've unearthed a few of her past posts concerning this day. She said, "Today we celebrate some idiot sailor who stumbled upon an island that he wasn't looking for and then committed genocide." Just a reminder that Columbus was a man who committed horrific atrocities against all people and decimated their populations. He should not be honored. The man who got lost and hurt people, she said. Don't let this lunatic win in Minnesota, okay? Please, everybody in Minnesota, please.
1: Like everyone was just smoking the peace pipe and living in harmony with one another?
3: Don't do this. I think these tweets need to be just a commercial on their own. Just throw them up there on the screen.
1: Man, oh man.
3: Now, I'm not, you know, that's Michelle Tafoya's deal. She's running against her.
1: Yeah.
3: What a tool. All right.
1: There you go.
8: And there you have it.
1: Yes, the Scott Robbins trifecta, top three of the day. Well done, Scotty.
3: Thanks, Casey.
1: Yeah.
3: Thanks again for the birthday wishes, even though David did it. That's okay.
10: It's really been an honor for me.
3: I don't care who did it. Got them from you.
1: Fox News, just check the dates. Come on. Anyway. Okay. Oh, dude. Great news. You win at the casino. Bad news?
8: Hey, this is Jamie Markley. 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
5: All right, well, we haven't heard a lot of updates on the whole Russian plague thing in a while.
4: No, you're right, we haven't.
5: That thing just kind of disappeared. There was apparently a lab accident, and a couple of lab techs died, other people being locked down and quarantined. Now seeing in the Telegraph that China is stepping up its border security to prevent the potential spread of the Russian plague. They're saying, hey, we're not totally panicked about this. However, comma, don't come here. Okay? We're screening everybody.
6: Yeah. That's rich.
7: China.
6: Yeah.
4: Still funny when I hear him say it.
6: I know. So, see, you got all worked up last week over nothing. Well, Scott.
4: Wait a minute. The jury's not out yet.
6: it's not going to be anything.
4: You know how quiet things can get, and all of a sudden, here it comes.
6: Okay, we had one of those in our lifetime. Remember the bird flu? Swine flu?
4: I know. But
6: you're like, gosh dang it, and then it was Ebola, and well, you were freaked out.
4: I know, but all...
6: It's like, what, 2015, Ebola, oh my gosh!
4: Takes this one guy flying over there selling artificial turf and then coming back and...
6: Artificial turf.
4: Just use that as an example.
7: China.
4: You can play year-round, guys.
6: What in the heck are you talking about right now? I have no idea.
4: It just popped into my head. I don't know why.
6: Okay.
4: Okay.
6: Maybe it's that Fox report that youth baseball costs $10,000 a year for families.
4: Gosh,
6: for that elite sort of travel.
4: $10,000 a year.
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9: I love the poorly educated.
6: All right. Nimrods in the News, we go to St. Louis, where you have this lady. She's playing the slot machines at the Casino Queen in East St. Louis.
4: Oh.
6: She wins.
4: Well, good for her.
6: $3,200.
4: Not bad.
6: Unbeknownst to her, Ron L. Williams, who's 36, was watching her play the slots and saw her win. So the victim here leaves the casino. Ron L. follows in his own vehicle.
4: Mm-hmm.
6: So she takes the bridge back to St. Louis. She gets off, and she's heading toward home. That's when Ron L. pulls up next to her, says, roll down your window. Hey, your muffler's hanging from your vehicle. She's like, I ain't pulling over.
4: No way.
6: So then he continues to follow her. Tried to run her off the road. Then she pulled over to confront him about nearly hitting her. Hey, what are you doing? He gets out of his vehicle with a gun.
4: Oh, boy.
6: Demands the money. She gets the money, but police reviewed casino security footage, license plate readers.
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11: NBC News Radio. I'm Chris Caraccio. President Trump is considering joining Saudi Arabia strikes on Iran-backed Houthi rebels following attacks on the Riyadh airport over the weekend. NBC's Keir Simmons reports that international flights have been diverted away from Saudi airspace.
12: The FAA warning U.S. carriers not to fly there. The Houthis are an independent militia in Yemen with deep connections to Iran. The conflict threatening a second international waterway similar to the Strait of Hormuz, renewing pressure on oil prices.
11: Saturday's attack left at least 13 people dead, including one American, and injured more than 300 others. The airport was struck again yesterday, causing a fire and several injuries. Minnesota Congresswoman Ilhan Omar says today's federal raid on her home is part of a politically motivated smear campaign. The Democrat posted a statement on social media after federal agents searched her Washington, D.C. area home this morning. She also called it an attempt to weaponize federal law enforcement. The raid was reportedly in connection to an investigation into Omar's immigration paperwork. Cleanup efforts are continuing after Hurricane Isaias made landfall Friday night along the western Florida panhandle. NBC's Jesse Kirsch reports the first Atlantic hurricane of the year has killed five people,
13: including Jennifer Williams, whose family says she lost her life when a tree fell onto her Pensacola home. Milton, Florida, also hard hit.
11: Another death was reported in Florida, along with two in Alabama and one in South Carolina. Meanwhile, thousands remain without power. According to PowerOutage.us, more than 150,000 people are still in the dark across Florida. President Trump will make a stop in Ohio tonight as he continues to campaign for Republicans ahead of the midterms. He'll be speaking to a crowd in Youngstown alongside Senator John Husted, the incumbent facing a close challenge from former Democratic Senator Sherrod Brown. Protesters are also expected outside the event. I'm Chris Caraccio, NBC News Radio.
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14: A 23-year-old man was booked to the Randolph County Jail on Saturday the 10th. Anthony Alexander Wells was booked on the charges of resisting arrest, detention, or stop by fleeing that creates a substantial risk of serious injury or death to any person. Two counts: tampering with a motor vehicle in the first degree and domestic assault in the second degree. He was arrested by the Moberly Police Department and booked at 9:06 a.m. The Kirksville City Council will hold a meeting in regular session on Monday, October 12th. Items listed on the agenda include a staff report, a city clerk reading of a resolution authorizing a third amendment to the engineering design services for residential street improvements, an agreement with a company for engineering services to develop a two-year facility plan for the Kirksville Wastewater Treatment Plant, and approval for a bid from TB Dozing and Excavation for the Rotary Park Connectivity Project. City participation will include comments and questions from the public. The meeting starts at 6 p.m. in the council chambers, located at 201 South Franklin Street in Kirksville. President Trump faces bipartisan backlash over a newly announced deal allowing Russian diesel into the U.S. and global markets. Trump says Russia will immediately release 300,000 tons of diesel to ease the global fuel shortage, with more shipments to follow. Critics say that the deal gives Vladimir Putin a financial lifeline and undermines U.S. sanctions, while some Republicans argue it could lower fuel prices and give Trump leverage over Moscow. 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In Independence, a driver is dead following a crash with an Independence police SUV. The crash took place early yesterday morning at Highway 24 and Susquehanna Road. Authorities say the police SUV was responding to an emergency call with its lights and sirens activated when it collided with an Audi. The driver of the Audi, who allegedly ran a red light, later died at a hospital. St. Louis City SC extended its historic unbeaten streak with a 6-2 home victory over LA Galaxy Sunday night. City SC is now unbeaten in 20 straight matches across all competitions, tying the MLS record set by the New York Red Bulls in 2016. They'll look into making the record their own on Wednesday night when they host the Vancouver Whitecaps. For news at CentralMoInfo.com, I'm Elena Doctorian.
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16: Let's take a look at your closing settlement report. December corn up 3 1/4 at 483, March up 3 at 497 1/4, May up 2 1/2 at 504 1/2. November soybeans down 4 1/4 at 1287 3/4. January down 4 at 1304 3/4. March down 4 1/4 at 1314 1/2. December Chicago wheat up 1 1/4 at 672 1/4. March up 3/4 at 686. July unchanged at 695. December live cattle down 0.45 at 226.60, February up 0.10 at 229.57, November feeder cattle down 0.85 at 341.10, January down 0.60 at 335.75, March down 0.67 at 331.50. December lean hogs up 0.55 at 68.37. With this look at your closing settlement report, I'm Kaylin Lair on TFN, the Farm Net.
17: Then Christopher Columbus. We all learned the story as a kid. In 1492, Columbus sailed the ocean blue. We know what he did, but why did he do it? Here to tell the story is George Grant, author of The Last Crusader. Here's George.
18: You might well know that in 1492, Christopher Columbus sailed the ocean blue, but I'd warrant that you don't know and never knew why it was, what it was, that he set out to do. The truth is that the story of Christopher Columbus has become muddled through the years, partly because of politics, partly because of distance from time. William de Bretton, the 19th century essayist, declared, "It ought to be the greatest part of our object and business in life to unlearn what we have been taught amiss, and only then to acquire the knowledge of better things." Back in 1992, when the 500th anniversary of Columbus was about to be celebrated, I decided to unlearn what I had been taught amiss about Christopher Columbus. And what I discovered really astonished me. I thought I knew the story, but I didn't at all. For instance, I thought that Christopher Columbus sailed for Spain. But in fact, there was no such nation, no such kingdom, no such territory as Spain in 1492. We've been taught amiss. I was taught amiss. It's also often asserted that the greatest obstacle Columbus faced in receiving a royal warrant for his expedition across the Atlantic was the prevailing view that the Earth was flat. But in fact, most seasoned navigators knew full well that the Earth was spherical. Washington Irving was one of the 19th century biographers of Columbus, and a lot of the stories that we have about Christopher Columbus have come from Washington Irving. And interestingly, Washington Irving is responsible also for things like George Washington throwing a silver dollar across the Potomac River and chopping down the cherry tree, both of which are highly likely untrue altogether. Washington Irving wasn't an historian, he was a storyteller. And so one of the myths that Washington Irving created, he sort of invented the idea of the flat earth myth. There were, of course, sailors that believed in a flat earth, just as to this day, there are people that believe that the Apollo landings on the moon were faked in a studio. But the truth is Washington Irving was a great storyteller. I love his biography of Columbus. There's not much in it that's reliable. Contemporaneous with Columbus were the careers of Copernicus and Erasmus, of Michelangelo and Leonardo, of Brunelleschi and Gutenberg, of Nicholas of Cusa and Regiomontanus. I mean, this was a time of great, great knowledge. His was hardly an age of darkness and ignorance. We've been taught amiss. I was taught amiss. Other Columbian myths that have to be debunked before we even begin to tell his remarkable story are things like the assumption that the explorer was in search of colonial possessions for the crown, or perhaps even for himself. The fact is Columbus kept journals and logbooks, diaries, and discursive essays that made his intentions clear. A record of his actions for each of his four transatlantic expeditions in 1492, 1493, 1498, and 1502 affirmed that he maintained his aims and purposes to the end of his life. So, what was it that he was actually after, and who was this remarkable navigator? Well, he was born in the Italian city of Genoa, which is on the far west coast, just on the opposite side of the Italian peninsula from Venice. And in fact, Genoa and Venice were great naval rivals. And he grew up the son of a wool merchant who traveled up and down the Ligurian coastline to sell his wares. So from the earliest age, Columbus was out at sea in the Mediterranean. But something dramatic happened when Columbus was 3 years old in 1453. And that was, news came to the city of Genoa that the great Byzantine Empire had fallen to the Islamic horde, that the city of Constantinople had been sacked and destroyed. And as a result, the city of Genoa went into deep mourning. The bells were ringing, the women were out in the streets mourning, because it was believed that at this point, the invasion of the Muslim hordes was unstoppable.
19: And you've been listening to George Grant.
17: tell the story, well, at least in this part, demythologize the many stories out there about Christopher Columbus, and then start to drill down on who the man was and what he was after. Why? Why did he sail the ocean blue? Not once, not twice, not three times, but four times and over a 10-year period. And when we come back, we're going to learn more about those answers here on Our American Stories, The Last Crusader. The untold story of Christopher Columbus continues after these messages. Lee Habib here again. Our American Stories tries to tell the stories of America's past and present to Americans. And we want to hear your stories, too. 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
19: Hi, I'm Elizabeth Dutton.
20: And I'm Elizabeth Dutton. Oh, wait, sorry.
19: Zarin, do you want to say your name?
20: No, I'm good. Go ahead.
19: We're the hosts of Ridiculous Crime. People love true crime, right? The mystery, the intrigue, the human frailty.
20: Totally.
19: But what a lot of us don't like is the blood and the guts and the mayhem.
20: Wait. Some of us do like the mayhem.
19: Okay, but let's be real. There's nothing funny about murder.
20: Okay, that's right.
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19: Yeah, stories like the dudes who stole Buzzy, the animatronic whatever he was, from Disney World, and the woman whose husband tried to kill her but came back from the dead and surprised him at her own funeral.
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17: And we continue with Our American Stories and with George Grant, author of The Last Crusader, the untold story of Christopher Columbus. Let's pick up where we last left off.
29: If Byzantium could fall, if the great city of Constantinople, the center of Christian civilization in the East, if that could fall, if the imperial armies of the Byzantine emperor could be defeated, then surely nothing else could stop them. Almost immediately, there were calls for a liberating crusade of all of the historic lands in the Eastern Mediterranean. The previous crusades had all failed. All called for new crusades to liberate the Eastern Mediterranean from the terror of the Islamic horde. And all of those calls went unanswered until Columbus. We have been taught

0: amiss. Columbus was so taken with the idea that there might be some way to launch a new crusade where every other crusade had failed, that he began to scheme as a teenager his great vision for an expedition. And it was simply this. Instead of sailing east across the Mediterranean, which was now caught in the stranglehold of the Islamic navies, what if you sailed around to the opposite side of the globe? Columbus had grown up hearing the stories of Marco Polo. Polo was a Venetian, but during an internecine war between Venice and Genoa, he had been held in a Genoese prison. And it was there in the Genoese prison that he told his story of his great, great trek across the Asian continent to meet the Khan of the Mongols. And while Marco Polo was there, the Khan actually asked Marco Polo to bring Christian missionaries, 100 Christian missionaries, to evangelize the Mongols. When Marco Polo got back to Italy, he went to the Pope in Rome, and the Pope believed, as did all of the Pope's counselors, that Marco Polo was just telling tall tales. As it turns out, the story was so dramatic that it became a bestseller, and eventually it captivated Columbus's young mind. And he thought, what if it's possible to sail across the Atlantic Ocean, connect with the great Khan in Asia, bring the gospel to him, and then use his unstoppable force of the cavalry of the Mongols to then launch a new crusade, not from the west, but from the east. In other words, what if we could rear flank the Muslim horde? Well, that was, in a sense, the genesis of the idea. So it was difficult to get financiers to catch this vision, especially since it didn't seem to have commercial appeal. Columbus was not interested in the gold that he might obtain in any discovery. He wasn't interested in colonial possessions. He wasn't interested in power. What he wanted to see was the Eastern Mediterranean freed up again for the flow of the gospel. One of the things that we discover in Columbus's journals is that he was an ardent Christian who believed that the great calling of every Christian was to spread the good news of the gospel to the ends of the earth, Christ's own great commission. So he saw his vision of recovering that Eastern Mediterranean, the birthplace of Christianity, as the life work that he was called to. Now, eventually, because the Reconquista was finally successful in January of 1492, the Reconquista was the attempt of the various kingdoms on the Iberian Peninsula to push the Muslims finally out of Europe. It was successful in January of 1492 after almost six centuries of struggle. And for the first time, Ferdinand, Isabella, King John of Portugal could begin to think about other things. They'd been literally waging this war all their lives, all their parents' lives, all their grandparents' lives, etc. And because Queen Isabella was sort of enraptured by the personality and vision and charisma of this merchant and explorer, this map maker, this scientific theorist, she beckoned Columbus back to the court after having rejected him a number of times and pledged a modest commitment if Columbus could raise the money and find the ships that he would need for an expedition, she would give a royal warrant. Well, immediately Columbus went to work. He secured three ships, two of them very inadequate, the Nina and the Pinta. But the third ship, his primary ship, the Santa Maria, was more than adequate. He recruited a crew, found financiers, and finally, in August of 1492, he set out on his great expedition. And finally, in October of 1492, they caught sight of land. They did not catch sight of Asia, which is where they thought they were going, because no one knew that the North and South American continents stood between Europe and China. Instead, it was the series of Caribbean islands that we now know so familiarly today in the Gulf of America, formerly the Gulf of Mexico. Columbus began to explore the islands, met some of the islanders, was betaken by their need of the civilizing power of the gospel, and began to make plans for evangelism there as well. On that trip, they discovered Hispaniola, the island that Haiti is on today, and the Dominican Republic. They discovered Cuba, and they left a delegation of soldiers to create a little settlement and sailed back to great triumph.
1: And you've been listening to George Grant, author of The Last Crusader, The Untold Story of Christopher Columbus. Tell the story, the why part of the story of this great explorer. And it all had to do with the fall of Constantinople. And if that great city could fall, then surely every other city could fall. And so Columbus's insight was simple. Instead of sailing east and straight into the stranglehold of the Islamic navies, why not sail in the opposite direction toward Asia? And of course, the why was, well, what he'd learned about Marco Polo, which may indeed have been, well, not true, but it was a story that etched in the mind of Columbus, this idea that Kublai Khan was hoping for missionaries to come and make Christians of his people. This inspires Columbus, who had grown up on the sea. His father was a trader. What does he do? He decides to sail across the Atlantic and launch what he considers a new crusade from the east. And in the end, what he was really doing, in military terms, was create a rear flank against what many consider to be the Muslim hordes. And there was no commercial appeal here for Columbus. He wasn't doing it for gold. He wasn't doing it for wealth. This was not a commercial enterprise. No, he was doing it for God and spreading the gospel, which is, of course, the prime directive of Christ to his followers, was to take and spread the gospel to all nations. And when we come back, we're going to learn about what happens next as Columbus embarks on this all-important spiritual mission here on Our American Stories.
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12: Let's take a look at your closing settlement report. December corn up 3.25 at 483, March up 3 at 497.25, May up 2.5 at 504.5. November soybeans down 4.25 at 1287.75, January down 4 at 1304.75, March down 4.25 at 1314.5. December Chicago wheat up 1.25 at 672.25, March up 3/4 at 686, July unchanged at 695. December live cattle down 0.45 at 226.60, February up 0.10 at 229.57, November feeder cattle down 0.85 at 341.10, January down 0.60 at 335.75, March down 0.67 at 331.50, December lean hogs up 0.55 at 68.37. With this look at your closing settlement report, I'm Kaylin Lair on TFN, the Farm Net.
13: Continue with our American stories and the story of Christopher Columbus as told to us by George Grant, author of The Last Crusader. Let's pick up where we last left off.
14: Much of the rest of the story of Columbus's life is one of frustration and oftentimes fierce opposition, because as soon as men began to realize there was opportunity across the seas, a flood of conquerors, colonizers, and imperialists, the conquistadors, began to make their way across the Atlantic and establishing settlements and colonies there. The real story of, you know, the imperialization of the Americas began. Oftentimes, Columbus is accused of the exploitative behavior and the enslavement of Native Americans. including questions raised by Bartolomeu de las Casas. But those accusations weren't written until more than half a century after Columbus's death. The labor system that was codified by the Castilian court didn't pass until 1503, after the final voyage of Columbus. And the system of enslavement was not codified until 1575, two generations after the explorer's death. So the supposition that Columbus was an enslaver, a colonizer, a colonialist, is simply not the case. What Columbus did do, however, was he made a whole series of remarkable scientific advances that changed navigation forever. For instance, at one point on his third voyage, he sailed across the northern coast of South America and was able to plot the actual size of the South American continent simply by measuring the flow of water that came into the North Atlantic from one of the major rivers. The only part of the landmass that he could not account for was Patagonia, that little tail at the very end of Chile and Argentina. It was an astonishing feat of mathematical genius that laid the foundations for map making and cartography, as well as geographical estimation and everything from plotting of land maps to the plotting of the stars ever afterwards. Both sons adored their father. He was a doting father. He taught them everything. The oldest son became the governor of Cuba. The youngest son became, his name was Hernando, he became one of the most remarkable intellectuals that Europe produced in the 16th and 17th centuries. He actually created the world's largest library in the city of Seville. And he bought books from all over Europe and brought them back, cataloged them. He invented something that we, to this day, greatly enjoy. It's called bookshelves. Prior to this, all books were stored on tables or in chests. Hernando Columbus, inspired by his father's vast learning, decided that he wanted to create, in a sense, an analog version of a medieval Google, where he would collect every single book that had been printed up to that point, and he very nearly succeeded. All of this driven by a great passion for the discovery of truth and the liberation of captive peoples. Columbus was at one point imprisoned by his opponents in Cuba, who wanted to grasp for power and steal away his titles and his authority. And to the end of his days, Columbus kept the chains that he was shackled with as a reminder of the call for every man in pursuit of truth to be humble. And in his will, he asked to actually be buried in his shackles as a symbol of his life of service. When Abraham Kuyper, a great Dutch leader, famously declared, "There is not one square inch in the whole domain of human existence over which Christ, who is sovereign over all, does not say, 'Mine,'" that would be a perfect description of the philosophy of Christopher Columbus. G.K. Chesterton once quipped, "The great intellectual tradition that comes down to us from the past was never really interrupted or lost through such trifles as the sack of Rome, the triumph of Attila, or the barbarian invasions of the Dark Ages. It was lost After the introduction of printing, the discovery of America, the coming of the marvels of technology, the establishment of universal education, and all the enlightenment of the modern world, it was there, if anywhere, that there was lost or impatiently snapped that long, thin, delicate thread that had been discarded from ancient antiquity, the thread of that unusual human hobby, the habit of thinking. One of the greatest lessons that we can learn from Columbus, who was by no means a perfect man, made many mistakes along the way and opened himself up for much criticism. But the great lesson that we can learn from him is that we need to think clearly, investigate sources clearly and diligently in order to arrive at the truth and then tell a story. But at the heart of all that he did was his Christian worldview. We can't emphasize it enough. His expeditions were a worldview project, not a commercial project, not a colonizing project. It was a worldview project. It wasn't mere pragmatism. This was a passion for that which is right and good and true.
15: And a terrific job on the production, editing, and storytelling, and narration, too, by our own Greg Hengler. And a special thanks to George Grant, author of The Last Crusader, The Untold Story of Christopher Columbus. And my goodness, this storytelling gets at the big why. What animated, what drove Christopher Columbus to do what he did? And as Grant so artfully said, his expeditions, Columbus's expeditions, were a worldview project, not a commercial project. And we could say the same for our founders in the end. It was a worldview project, the founding of this country, and not a commercial project. Indeed, our founders risked their success, their fortunes, and everything else to put that worldview out, not only through the colonies and states, but ultimately spread around the world. And we also learn in this remarkable piece of storytelling that much about what we've learned about Columbus just isn't true. That indeed, the man, though not perfect, did not advance slavery or colonization. It was not his work. But my goodness, once he discovered what he discovered, the opportunists came, the adventurers came, and of course, so much else that came with those things. The Untold Story of Christopher Columbus, The Last Crusader, here on Our American Stories.
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13: This is Lee Habib, and this is Our American Stories, the show where America is the star and the American people. And all month long, we're telling stories of the Italian and Italian-American experience. Pino Lella was a teenager in Italy when World War II swept him into the gears of history. Here's his son Michael with his father's astonishing story of resistance and survival.
36: If you were 17 and growing up in Milan, Italy in 1943, more than likely you would have been forced, indoctrinated, and brainwashed into fascism. The dictator of Italy responsible for it, Benito Mussolini, had been in power since 1922. My dad was born in 1926. L'onore. The voice and image of Il Duce, as Italians were obliged to call Mussolini, were ubiquitous in Italy at the time. Mussolini would ultimately drag the country into the Second World War on the side of Germany's Adolf Hitler. My father is now 92 and lives an hour north of Milan. His name is Pino Lella. If you had to pick a time to be a teenager in Milan, 1943 would have been the worst of choices. In June, as my dad was nearing his 17th birthday, the British began an intensive six-month bombing campaign. It left a third of the city's population homeless, about 400,000 people. My father and his younger brother, my Uncle Mimo, narrowly escaped death one night following the bombing of a movie theater. They were there to see You Were Never Lovelier with Fred Astaire and Rita Hayworth, and they witnessed many casualties. My grandfather, Michele, in an effort to keep his boys from becoming victims of the continued bombing, sent my father and uncle to a Catholic boys' school. They were familiar with this school because it was there that they had learned to ski and loved the mountains as children. The school was located high in the Alps, above Lake Como, not far from the Swiss border. It was called Casa Alpina, and it was run by a very courageous priest by the name of Father Luigi Ray. Being the oldest of the boys, my dad was singled out by Father Ray and trained to become an alpine guide. At first, my father knew nothing of the Nazi brutality against Jews and others. In fact, he had learned to respect the Nazi high command, many of whom were customers of his family's leather goods store in Milan. They had occupied Milan as brothers in arms to defend Milan from the British bombing. But my dad became brutally aware of the Nazi crimes in September of 1943 when word came of 52 prominent Jews being rounded up by the Nazis and executed in the village of Mena on Lago Maggiore. Their bodies were thrown into the lake for the local citizens to see. It was then that many Italians rebelled and began hiding and protecting their Jewish Italian friends. They formed an underground railroad. For 9 harrowing months while at Casa Alpina, my father guided many Jewish refugees across the Alps into neutral Switzerland to escape Italy. He risked his life evading Nazi patrols, surviving avalanches and grenade attacks. He was robbed by bandits disguising themselves as anti-fascist partisans. He often carried the weak and the elderly on his back in the dead of winter over the top of the Alps, some of the world's most rugged mountain terrain. Some had embarked on this journey with my father in such a way that they wore street shoes, not exactly hiking gear for the Alps in below zero temperatures. At the time, my dad simply did what he was told to do and thought little of it. Father Ray instructed him to take people to safety, and so he did it. He knew it was dangerous, of course, but even to this day, he doesn't think of what he did as heroic. He had faith in doing the right thing and such a high regard for Father Ray that he would have done anything for him. The missions gave him an identity, a meaningful purpose, and an opportunity to lead. And like many 17-year-olds with reckless abandon, he thrived on the excitement and adventure of it all, at least while it lasted. In June of 1944, my father turned 18, the age at which young Italians were drafted by the state into the military. He had two choices. He could join Mussolini's fascist army and quite likely end up on the Russian front. His other option was to conscript with the German army. His aunt and uncle had connections that might land him a secure and hopefully a safer job in the organization Todt. This was the armament and the construction division of the Third Reich. For his safety, but against his wishes, Pino's father and mother talked him into enlisting in the German army. Dad reluctantly donned the military uniform with a Nazi swastika. What happened next was almost unbelievable. Through a series of extraordinary circumstances, including his wounding during an Allied bombing raid, my father was ordered back to Milan to convalesce for 2 weeks. Then, with a little help from family and his ability to speak French and drive a car, he landed a position as the personal driver and confidant for one of Hitler's most mysterious officers in the German high command. He was a man so powerful in Italy that he responded directly, personally, and only to Adolf Hitler. His name was General Hans Lehrs, the plenipotentiary of the Italian sector for Organization Todt. To Pino's aunt and uncle, his assignment as a driver for such a powerful figure was a serendipitous opportunity of a lifetime. It could help change the direction of the war. They understood the importance of it because they were already working in secret for the Allies and the Italian resistance. The kind of information their nephew would now have access to could be critical for the fight against the Germans. My father, still a teenager, as a new and personal driver for this top Nazi commander, became a spy known to the Allies as the Observer. For the last year of the war, while driving General Layers around northern Italy, my dad learned the locations of tank traps, landmines, ammunition tunnels, and every fortification between Florence and Milan. He observed the Germans' main defensive positions. He secretly documented troop movements. He took notes and photos.

0: 1945. Upon orders from the resistance, my father single-handedly arrested General Hunt's lairs and delivered him to the American command, which was led by 5th U.S. Army Major Frank Nabel. For the next 5 days, he became Major Nabel's personal guide and translator, at last discarding his uniform and the Nazi swastika. On April 28th, Pino and Major Nabel witness a hideous moment in Italian history, the public desecration of Mussolini's body in Piazzale Loreto amid the hysteria and fanaticism of the frenzied Italian mobs. Hitler killed himself in Berlin 2 days later. With the deaths of the two fascist dictators, my father thought he was finished with the war. But in fact, the war wasn't quite finished with him. In early May, the famous Brenner Pass through the Alps was the most dangerous corner of Europe. The German army was retreating from Italy through the pass into Austria. Thousands of Nazi troops who refused to surrender were on the run, being chased down and cut off by Italian resistance fighters and the U.S. Army. In the midst of this, my father was asked if he would do America a favor and accept the final mission. The Americans asked my dad to be a guide one last time, leading one final escape from Italy. His mission was to drive an important, high-ranking Nazi from American custody to the Austrian border, where he could safely be interrogated for the intelligence he possessed about Hitler's Reich. Who was this top general my dad was enlisted to escort to safety? None other than the very man he had driven for, the very man he had arrested and turned over to the Allies just weeks before, General Hunt's lairs. Distraught and tormented over the events of the last week of the war, my father accepted that final mission. You can only imagine the conversation in the car between my dad and General Lairs. By the evening of that same day, May 3rd, 1945, my dad delivered General Lairs to the Americans awaiting for him on the Austrian border. That final escort ended my father's involvement in World War II, but like many of that greatest generation, the experience and the weeks preceding the war's end continued to haunt him for the rest of his life.
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5: NBC News Radio. I'm Chris Caraccio. Ilhan Omar says the federal raid of her Washington, D.C. area home this morning was an attempt to target political enemies and weaponize federal law enforcement. The Democrat posted a statement on social media after federal agents searched her home today. The raid was reportedly in connection to an investigation into her immigration paperwork. President Trump is considering joining Saudi Arabia strikes on Houthi rebels, this after attacks on the Riyadh airport over the weekend. Saturday's attack by the Iran-backed Houthis left at least 13 people dead, including one American. It also injured more than 300 others. Rapper Sean Diddy Combs is back inside a New Jersey prison after reportedly suffering a fall, Jennifer Pulsoni reports.
6: According to TMZ, Sean Diddy Combs fell and hit his head over the weekend inside the Fort Dix Federal Correctional Institute, where he's serving time for transporting people for prostitution. He was reportedly taken by ambulance for treatment early Saturday morning and was conscious and speaking when he returned to prison. Recent reports reveal that Combs will be staying in prison for an extra month following headlines that he's been getting special VIP treatment behind bars. An NBC News report claimed Combs had been paying his fellow inmates thousands of dollars for contraband items like cell phones and alcohol. Records from the Bureau of Prisons show his release date has been pushed back from late January of 2028 to early March of that year.
5: Texas-based oil companies that evacuated their platforms out in the Gulf during Hurricane Isaias are now turning the pumps back on.
7: No damage to the infrastructure in the Gulf. This will all be back online by the end of the week.
5: University of Houston professor Ed Hirsch says the storm didn't plow into the part of the Gulf where refineries operate, so there will not be a ripple effect that hits the gas pump. Five deaths are blamed on the hurricane over the weekend, two in Florida, two in Alabama, and another in South Carolina. I'm Chris Caraccio, NBC News Radio.
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8: A Macon man was arrested over the weekend by the Missouri State Highway Patrol. According to an online report, Todd E. Lefwich, 48 years old, was arrested around 10:45 p.m. on Saturday, October the 10th. This was for felony aggravated driving while intoxicated and careless and imprudent driving, resulting in an accident. Lefwich was processed and released. Court dates are pending. The Kirksville City Council will hold a meeting in regular session on Monday, October 12th. Items listed on the agenda include a staff report, a city clerk reading of a resolution authorizing a third amendment to the engineering design services for residential street improvements, an agreement with a company for engineering services to develop a two-year facility plan for the Kirksville Wastewater Treatment Plant, and approval for a bid from TB Dozing and Excavation for the Rotary Park Connectivity Project. City participation will include comments and questions from the public. The meeting starts at 6 p.m. in the council chambers, located at 201 South Franklin Street in Kirksville. Crews are racing to restore power to tens of thousands still in the dark after ECIS made landfall Friday night as a Category 2 hurricane along the western Florida panhandle. Five deaths are blamed on the storm, two in Florida, two in Alabama, and another in South Carolina. At the same time, cleanup is continuing after the remnants of Tropical Storm Rachel hit Southern California and parts of the desert Southwest over the weekend. 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One person is dead following a shooting in Kansas City. Police say 37-year-old Orion Heckman was shot early Wednesday morning near Walnut and East Armor Boulevard. Heckman was taken to a hospital where she died on Friday. A suspect was taken into custody. A woman accused of murdering her husband is found not guilty by reason of mental disease. Charlie Roberts was accused of shooting and killing 43-year-old Dustin Roberts at a home in Stafford in January 2025. Charlie Roberts, who was originally charged with second-degree murder, will be transferred to the custody of the Missouri Department of Mental Health. The University of Missouri football team is celebrating a two-game winning streak. Running back Jamal Roberts ran for 222 yards and two touchdowns as the Tigers defeated Texas A&M 27-6 on Saturday in Columbia. Mizzou is 5-1 this season. For news at CentralMoInfo.com, I'm Elena Doctorian.
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10: Let's take a look at your closing settlement report. December corn up 3 1/4 at 483, March up 3 at 497 1/4, May up 2 1/2 at 504 1/2. November soybeans down 4 1/4 at 1287 3/4. January down 4 at 1304 3/4. March down 4 1/4 at 1314 1/2. December Chicago wheat up 1 1/4 at 672 1/4. March up 3/4 at 686. July unchanged at 695. December live cattle down 0.45 at 226.60, February up 0.10 at 229.57, November feeder cattle down 0.85 at 341.10, January down 0.60 at 335.75, March down 0.67 at 331.50. December lean hogs up 0.55 at 68.37. With this look at your closing settlement report, I'm Kaylin Lair on TFN, the Farm Net.
2: America is the star and the American people. And all month long, we're celebrating the Italian Americans who helped shape our nation from Columbus to Capra. Pulitzer Prize winning columnist George Will has written extensively about baseball and once wrote that, quote, sports serves society by providing vivid examples of excellence, end quote. Few embody that excellence quite like Yogi. Let's get into the story. Take it away, George.
11: And the Yankees are champions. And look at Barrow. Piggyback riding Bob Cazala.
12: The 18-year-old U.S. Navy enlistee, thinking it sounded less boring than the dull training he was doing in 1944, volunteered for service on what he thought an officer had called rocket ships. Actually, they were small, slow, vulnerable boats used as launching pads for rockets to give close-in support for troops assaulting beaches. The service on those boats certainly was not boring. At dawn on June 6, 1944, that sailor was a few hundred yards off Omaha Beach. Lawrence Peter Barra, who died at 90, had a knack for being where the action was. Because he stood, when he stood, as a catcher, he spent a lot of time crouching at baseball's most physically and mentally demanding position, 5'7", he confirmed the axiom that the beauty of baseball is that a player does not need to be 7 feet tall or 7 feet wide.
11: Barra swings, and that one's going to leave the ballpark. Well, what do you know? Larry Barra, they call him Yogi, his very first time at the plate in the major leagues against the A's, and what does he do? He hits a home run!
12: The shortstop during Yogi's first Yankee years was an even smaller Italian-American, 150-pound Phil Rizzuto, listed at a generous 5'6". Yogi had, as sports writer Alan Berra says in his book, Yogi Berra, Eternal Yankee, the winningest career in the history of American sports. He played on Yankee teams that went to the World Series 14 times in 17 years. He won 10 World Series rings. No other player has more than nine. He won three MVP awards. Only Barry Bonds,

0: as more with seven, but four of them probably tainted by performance-enhancing drugs. In seven consecutive seasons, 1950 through 1956, Yogi finished in the top four in MVP voting. Only Bill Russell of the Boston Celtics, 11 NBA championships, 5 MVP awards, and Henri Richard of the Montreal hockey team, 11 NHL championships, have records of winning that exceed Yogi's. He grew up in what he and others called the Dago Hill section of St. Louis, when the Italian Americans who lived there did not take offense at the name. They had bigger problems. Biographer Alan Barra notes that in an 1895 advertisement seeking labor to build a New York reservoir, the ad said whites would be paid $1.30 to $1.50 a day, colored workers $1.25 to $1.40, and Italians $1.15 to $1.25. The term WAP may have begun as an acronym for the phrase without papers, as many Italians were when they arrived at Ellis Island. American sports and ethnicity have been interestingly entangled. The name Fighting Irish was originally a disparagement by opponents of Notre Dame, which for many years had problems filling its football schedule because of anti-Catholic bigotry. But sports also have been solvents of a sense of apartness felt by ethnic groups. In 1923, the Sporting News, which for many decades was described as the Bible of baseball, except by baseball fans who described the Bible as the sporting news of religion, called the national pastime the essence of the nation. Quote, "In a democratic, Catholic, real American game like baseball, there has been no distinction raised except tacit understanding that a player of Ethiopian descent is ineligible. The Mick, the Sheeny, the Wop, the Dutch and the Chink, the Cuban, the Indian, the Jap, or the so-called Anglo-Saxon, his nationality is never a matter of moment if he can pitch, hit, or field." Ah, diversity. In 1908, the Sporting News said this about a Giants rookie, Charlie Buck Herzog. Quote, "The long-nosed rooters are crazy whenever young Herzog does anything noteworthy. Cries of Herzog, Herzog, good boy, Herzog go up regularly. And there would be no let up even if a million ham sandwiches suddenly fell among these believers in percentages and bargains." David Moranis, in his biography of the Pirates' Roberto Clemente, the first Puerto Rican superstar, notes that as late as 1971, Clemente's 17th season, one sports writer still quoted him in phonetic English. Quote, "If I have my good arm, the ball gets there a little quicker." In 1962, Alvin Dark, manager of the San Francisco Giants, banned the speaking of Spanish in the clubhouse. Today, with three of the most common surnames in baseball being Martinez, Rodriguez, and Gonzalez, some managers speak Spanish. Yogi's great contemporary, the Dodgers catcher Roy Campanella, another three-time MVP, was the son of an African-American mother and Italian-American father. With two Italian-Americans on the Supreme Court, it is difficult to imagine how delighted Italian-Americans were with their first national celebrity, the elegant center fielder on baseball's most glamorous team, Joe DiMaggio, the son of a San Francisco fisherman. DiMaggio was Big Dago to his teammates. Yogi was Little Dago and became the nation's most beloved sports figure. As Yogi said when Catholic Dublin elected a Jewish mayor, only in America.
1: And a great job on the production, editing, and storytelling by our own Greg Hengler. And a special thanks to George Will for sharing the story of Yogi Berra. Indeed, only in America. Yogi Berra's story here on Our American Stories. This is Lee Habib, host of Our American Stories. 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
2: This is Lee Habib, and this is Our American Stories, the show where America is the star and the American people. October is Italian American Heritage Month, and all month long, we're celebrating the Italian Americans who helped shape our nation. And there may be no name more closely associated with this month than Christopher Columbus. Here to tell the story is Lawrence Bergreen, author of Columbus, The Four Voyages. Take it away, Lawrence.
9: Hello, my name is Lawrence Bergreen, and I've written a book about Christopher Columbus, Columbus, The Four Voyages. Of all the books I've written, I think this has been the most challenging and the most controversial, because Columbus's reputation has been changing almost by the month. He's a figure that we all know about, and he's been devalued almost beyond recognition, torn down from statues, discredited over and over, as if it were the first time. But as I discovered, the criticism of Columbus, intense criticism, was there almost at the beginning. It seems to get rediscovered with each generation. He's been hated, considered a genocidal monster. I would like to discuss Columbus in three dimensions, if you will, to give a sense of what he was really like as a person, with his flaws and all. The flaws were huge, but also so were his accomplishments. There's a reason why we remember Columbus. He tied together with his four voyages the old world and the new,

First of all, who was Columbus? Cristoforo Columbus, Colombo, was born in Genoa in 1451. He was the son of a weaver. He went to sea at 14, which was common, and he had a very rough beginning. He sank in a bottle off the coast of Portugal. He managed to paddle safely to shore on a piece of wreckage. And as a Genoese, he joined a colony of expatriate Genoese sailors in Portugal. Later on, he was exploring the coast of West Africa and actually aboard another ship made it all the way to Iceland. So even as a young person, Columbus had been around, mostly as what we would call a merchant marine. And he worked carefully with his brothers, especially his brother Bartholomew, who was a map maker. This was kind of interesting because conceptions of the world at that time were, by our standards, faulty and misleading to an almost comical extent. Bartholomew's maps and other maps of that era reinforced the belief that China and all the riches that Columbus eventually went to seek from China lay just to the west of the Americas. That the Pacific Ocean was not the largest body of water on the planet, but could be traversed in maybe a few days. So the idea was that if you could only get to the beginning of the Pacific, to its western edge, that you would be able to get to China very quickly. This was, of course, a huge mistake. Columbus, if he had known the reality of it and how difficult it was to get to China, probably would never have undertaken the voyage. There were a couple of other sailors and navigators who did. They were all lost. So the fact that he was emboldened to undertake it was based on a series of faulty misconceptions. It's just one of the many ironies. He spent a lot of time getting backing for the voyage. He was in Portugal, wouldn't back him. He finally went to Spain, and by that time, he was no longer a young man. He was 40. 40 in those days was late middle age. So he was, in a way, what seemed like the, quote, back nine of his career. On the other hand, Columbus had some gifts, and his main gift as a mariner, as a navigator, was what we call dead reckoning, sailing by the seat of his pants. If he wanted to estimate time and distances, he used very simple devices, such as a rope or a buoy or a landmark, timing the distance it took to move from one end of his ship to another. If it sounds primitive, it was, but it also worked. So he wasn't dependent on technology or intellectual constructs that were beyond his ken. He also paid close attention to tides and to wind, to the color of the sea, the composition of the clouds. These mattered a lot more to him than the mathematical calculations of the era's leading cosmographers. They generally had never gone to sea, but Columbus had, and in his long apprenticeship, he had acquired a great deal of experience, which turned out to be very helpful, especially in an era of all these faulty maps. And he also had this conviction that he could sail from the western coast of Spain to the eastern coast of China without much of a problem. He was not familiar with the astrolabe. He did not steer by the stars. If he had done that, again, he probably would have never set out on this voyage because he would have realized how faulty his assumptions were. But he did have a sense that God wanted him to do this. At times, he even thought that God was speaking to him. That wasn't that uncommon in those days. Many people felt that God was directly speaking to them about what they should be doing in life. When I say speaking, I don't mean a mild prompting, an intuitive one. I mean actually hearing a voice. And we know that Columbus had this experience of God speaking to him because he wrote down what he thought God actually told him at critical times. What was so remarkable about all this was that when he set out on this voyage, the very first time, the one that we all study about in school in 1492, he went across the Atlantic with three ships, and it's the first time we know that Europeans had done this, with no loss of life. This is really remarkable considering the dangers that he faced and his lack of specific knowledge.

0: And he made this voyage 3 more times, each time improving based on hard-won experience, until on the last voyage, he was able to cross the Atlantic in only 16 days. It was incredible. Of course, the shorter the voyage, the less dangers you faced. There was less danger of storms, less danger of dehydration, less danger of mutinies at sea. So this worked in his favor. His crew on these voyages was very problematic, because he sailed on the first voyage just the day after the Spanish Inquisition became the law of the land. That was intended to drive Muslims out of Spain, but it also had ripple effects across Europe and all the way to Portugal, and was really an important watershed in history. It was the brainchild, if you could call it that, of the Catholic monarchs of Spain, Ferdinand and Isabella. Because Columbus was not able to get backing in Portugal, he was able to get sort of backing from them, but I'd say it was tentative. His first fleet was 3 cramped, leaking, fragile vessels. They were old and falling apart. We would call them rust buckets, except they were made out of wood. And they were small. The Santa Maria, which was the largest, could hold only 40 sailors.
1: And you've been listening to historian Lawrence Bergreen tell the story of Christopher Columbus in a way you've probably never heard it before. It's complicated and it's nuanced. And like any human being, this man had his flaws, but my goodness, his virtues, his talents. You're hearing about some of them. By the way, if he had not known how difficult it was, we learn, to get to China, of course they were looking for a shorter route, he probably would have never embarked on the voyage in the first place. The irony of ironies. And he's 40 years old when he tries to get the backing to do this. And 40, as Lawrence pointed out, is the back nine of your career back in the late 15th century. And of course, how he knew what he was supposed to do, well, he knew it because he'd heard from God. And I mean, he thought he literally heard from God. And that's what he wrote in his own journals and memoirs. A really spectacular part of Lawrence's book is hearing about those messages from God, from Columbus himself. And of course, that first voyage and those 3 sort of rickety ships. You're going to hear more of the story of Christopher Columbus with Lawrence Bergreen as Our American Stories continue.
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12: Let's take a look at your closing settlement report. December corn up 3 1/4 at 483, March up 3 at 497 1/4, May up 2 1/2 at 504 1/2. November soybeans down 4 1/4 at 1287 3/4, January down 4 at 1304 3/4, March down 4 1/4 at 1314 1/2. December Chicago wheat up 1 1/4 at 672 1/4, March up 3/4 at 686, July unchanged at 695. December live cattle down 0.45 at 226.60, February up 0.10 at 229.57, November feeder cattle down 0.85 at 341.10, January down 0.60 at 335.75, March down 0.67 at 331.50. December lean hogs up 0.55 at 68.37. With this look at your closing settlement report, I'm Kaylin Lair on TFN, the Farm Net.
1: We continue with Our American Stories and the story of Christopher Columbus as told by historian Lawrence Burgreen. Let's pick up where we last left off.
0: Now, another one of Columbus's, it seems almost comical, misconceptions was that he was going to sail to China in these ships. Therefore, he brought translators with him, ready to interpret Chinese once they reached Asia. Where did he get these ideas from? Well, like everybody in Europe at that time, he got them from Marco Polo's popular travels. Marco Polo went over land rather than sea for the most part and dictated a very popular account of his adventures. Some of it was embellished. Some of it was drawn from other accounts that he'd heard that he included in his own. In general, it painted a picture of this mythical China or Asia that Columbus thought he was reaching as a place of great luxury, of gold, and sensual gratification. The idea was he would go there and bring back spices, which were very important and easy to transport. Gold, a little more difficult because it had to be mined or stolen. And much, much more ominously, slaves. Slavery at that point was very common throughout Europe. He also had another mission, which partly contradicted this one, was that he wanted to bring, and he was quite serious about this, Christianity to what he called the idol worshippers of the East. He felt that his name, Christopher Columbus, meant

0: Christ bearer, and he had a messianic sense of this. Now, this didn't square with the idea of slavery, because if you had slaves, and he wanted to convert people, they couldn't be Christians. But nobody really bothered at that time to think it through until he actually went out on the voyage. He also planned to meet Kublai Khan. He had official letters from King Ferdinand and Queen Isabella. The only problem was that Kublai Khan had died decades ago. The Mongol Empire, which he led, was fading into oblivion. So it could be said that, I think with some fairness, that Marco Polo's travels, which in many ways were accurate, misled rather than inspired Columbus. And he spent his entire career, four voyages, in a futile effort to discover this maritime route to China. Okay, in the process, he stumbled across what we know and now called the New World. And that was the beginning of what we also call globalization. Now, we can debate endlessly whether this was a good thing or a bad thing. But once Columbus had started this process of going back and forth between what we now call the Americas and Spain and Europe, there was no stopping it. And it wasn't just trade, and it wasn't just geopolitics. It was also what we call the Columbus Exchange. But the Columbian Exchange involved livestock and seeds and germs and other things that could not be undone, because what you left behind stayed and transformed the landscapes of both the Old World and the New. On the first voyage, his initial contacts, this was the 1492 voyage, were tentative and respectful. He wrote, and he was a big letter writer, "I hope to win them to the love and service of their highnesses," by which he meant Ferdinand and Isabella, "and the whole Spanish nation. They have no religion, but they are not idolaters. They believe that power and goodness dwell in the sky, and are firmly convinced that I have come from the sky with these ships and people. This is because they are not stupid. Far from it, they are men of great intelligence, for they give a marvelously good account of everything, but they have never before seen men clothed or ships like these." Columbus was probably talking about one of two tribes in the Caribbean. The Taino was probably the most likely, and they were fairly sophisticated, as he realized, and they were not particularly hostile to Columbus's arrival. Some of them were very curious and welcomed him. However, some of the behavior of Columbus's followers, or those who came in after him, was so outrageous that what we think of as the atrocities that we attribute to Columbus were actually perpetrated by those who came afterwards, sometimes in his name and sometimes independently. Some of the worst of them, for example, one of his lieutenants, Michel de Cuneo, wrote about capturing and raping a beautiful indigenous woman whom he claims the Lord Admiral, that was Columbus, gave to him. And then he writes about how she was unwilling and scraped her with his fingernails so that he wished he had never laid eyes on her. Finally, he got a piece of rope and punished her with it. These kinds of letters were circulated around Europe and sensationalized this voyage. So the impression of it went from being one of trade and a religious mission to one of complete exploitation. Columbus also decided that one of the other tribes, the Caribs, as opposed to the Taino, were cannibals. And he wrote after the second voyage that the Caribs eat the male children, that they have been adopted by their women and only bring up the children of their own women. So in other words, they eat the children of a rival indigenous people. And then to top it off, he reported that they say that human flesh is so good that there is nothing like it in the world. Well, again, these kinds of accounts electrified Europe, Spain, and not in a good way, and set off a big reaction that changed the color of everything. at the same time, while this was going on, unknown to Columbus and his sailors in Europe, something maybe more important was going on, and one that continues to this day. And that's the Columbian Exchange, which I mentioned earlier. This was first identified by Alfred Crosby at the University of Texas at Austin, and it's indicates the exchange and commingling of bacteria and plants and animals between the Old World and the New, beginning in 1492, and then the subsequent four voyages, when there was a cross-fertilizing of these separate land masses brought about by Columbus and his followers.
1: And you've been listening to historian Lawrence Berggren tell the story, the rich and complicated story, the nuanced story of Christopher Columbus, one of the great storytellers in this country, Lawrence is. His book is Columbus, the Four Voyages. I urge you to get it. You will not put it down. Get two copies. Give it to a friend. We learned so much about the context and the times in which he lived. Lawrence isn't one of those historians who judge people out of context, but yet he's honest as honest can be. The full picture, the good, the bad, and the ugly. And my goodness, the international trade lanes that Columbus started. He started, for better or worse, global trade. He started globalization. And it changed not only the New World, it changed the Old World too. Also, a great discussion, a great piece of storytelling on how Columbus viewed the native tribes, and more importantly, how people used his name to do just, well, tragic and ugly things. And of course, some of Columbus's own writings and the impact they had on the native tribes that lived here before his arrival. When we return, more of this remarkable story, this rich and complicated story, the story of Christopher Columbus, here on Our American Stories.

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12: We continue with our American stories and with the story of Christopher Columbus as told by Lawrence Berggreen. Let's pick up where we last left off.
13: Columbus brought white potatoes, sweet potatoes, maize, and manioc, which is a rather starchy root from the New World to the back to the old to Europe. And he brought wheat, turnips, barley, apples, and rice from Europe to the Americas. They made a big difference because they enabled the people in the Americas who started growing them to rapidly increase the population there. But there was more, got more complicated. Columbus and his men brought horses, cattle, sheep, and goats to the New World. We have to imagine what it was like without horses, without cattle before them. They also brought back to Europe pathogens that were unknown. Remember, people didn't really know about germ theory in those days. These pathogens had a devastating effect. Smallpox, malaria, chickenpox, influenza, and yellow fever all came thanks to Columbus and his men, not intentionally. He never decided, okay, we're going to intentionally infect defenseless people in another land. They didn't realize they were doing it. Some other effects of this Columbian exchange, alcohol and alcoholism. They weren't alcoholics in the New World or alcohol before Columbus. Alcohol and alcoholism devastated local populations. So as you can see, this Columbian exchange was complicated and multi-layered. Once that was started, it could not be undone. Columbus's first voyage was relatively quick. As I mentioned, it seemed to be successful. The second voyage was meant as a follow-up. He wanted to capitalize on it. Finally, when he got to the third voyage, which was 1498 and 1500, in a way, this was the most complicated of all, and we see a lot of the contradictions in the Columbus voyages coming to the fore. He had a very difficult time maintaining order among the crew, and he had a difficult time maintaining the pretense that he was going to China or Asia. He was also undermined by his brother, Bartholomew, who was much more interested in plunder and conquest and did not share Columbus's messianic visions or ideals. At the meantime, on this voyage, he seemed to be losing his mind, or at least temporarily losing his reason. On this third voyage, once he discovered Venezuela, another major accomplishment, but again, not China, he decided that he was sailing uphill, as he wrote about, which of course one can't do, and that he had discovered the entrance to paradise. And in case you were wondering, it was a little bit north of Venezuela. So I don't think anybody else has ever found it since then, joking. Anyway, he wrote that, "Each time I sailed from Spain to the Indies, I found that when I reached a point 100 leagues west of the Azores, the heavens, the stars, and the temperatures of the air and the water of the sea abruptly changed. It was as if the seas sloped upward." He was surprised because he felt that the earth was spherical. He believed it, and he knew it to be true. He decided then that the earth must be not round, but, as he put it, quote, "the shape of a pear, which is round everywhere except at the stalk, where it juts out a long way." At this point, you know, he seemed to be more and more detached from reality, and he then talked about this watery summit that he found. He didn't believe anyone could actually, quote, "ascend to the top." More complications ensued, to the point where Spain, Ferdinand, and Isabella decided to appoint an inspector to see what was happening with Columbus, because they were alarmed by reports of cruelty and by Columbus's delusions. They appointed Francisco de Bobadilla, and his idea was to try and clean up this mess in Columbus. So he arrived in August of 1500 and wanted to see what was actually going on. He was actually there in Santo Domingo, and what he saw was worse than anyone back in Spain had imagined. He was confronted by gallows, rotting corpses, and who was overlooking this was Columbus's other brother, not Bartholomew, but Diego. And he felt that he was doing the right thing, and he boasted to Bobadilla that five additional Spaniards were to be hanged the next day The reason was because he believed that they were going to stage a mutiny or a rebellion against Columbus and his two brothers. So he felt that he was carrying out the wishes of Spain by doing this. Of course, it was exactly the opposite. Executing Spaniards was, of course, an extremely grave offense. So he found himself jailed, and the search went out for Columbus himself, who now found himself in big trouble and spent most of his life under suspicion for these atrocities. One of the things we're lucky about with Columbus is that we have so many different impressions of what he was really like. However, there is one important part, crucial part of the story that we don't know about. We don't know what the Taino or other indigenous peoples actually thought. We can guess, they're sometimes quoted, we can judge or infer from their actions. Still, it's largely based on speculation. And, you know, we can speculate in favor of one side or another, but there is some sense they did regard Columbus as a messiah too, but not in the sense that Columbus thought of himself as bearing a divine message, but as a harbinger of the end of time. Because apparently, and some people have suggested, that there was a myth that was prevalent or a belief among the Taino and other peoples that when ships like this appeared, that was the end of the world. Therefore, they responded in a drastic way. Many of them committed suicide. They jumped off of cliffs. They poisoned one another. Columbus saw some of this and was absolutely mystified about that, and he had no way of knowing why this was happening without realizing that he had actually unintentionally triggered it. So this is a particularly tragic instance of unintended consequences. You could see that Columbus, throughout these voyages and throughout his life, ricocheted around from one misconception to another, from misplaced idealism to unintentional or overlooked cruelty. That makes him an extraordinarily

0: In production and storytelling by our own Greg Hengler. And a special thanks to Lawrence Berggren. His book, Columbus, The Four Voyages. When you get it, you will not put it down. Go to Amazon or the usual suspects. Again, it's Columbus, The Four Voyages. And what a story he told. So complicated. Almost a dual nature to almost everything that happens. Here's the good, here's the bad. Much of it an unintended consequence of this very new partnership, this new globalization. Columbus brings white potatoes, sweet potatoes, and maize from the New World to the Old. And he brings wheat, turnips, apples, and rice from Europe to the Americas. Mutual benefits there. He also, my goodness, brings so many more things. Horses, cattle, sheep, and goats from Europe to the New World. Can you imagine the country without these things? It's unimaginable. And, of course, smallpox, too, and other pathogens. And again, he didn't do it knowing that he was doing what he was doing. These are unintended consequences of this new globalization, of this new Columbian exchange. And let's not forget alcohol and alcoholism, too. Again, not done on purpose, but these were the unintended consequences of Columbus's journey. Contradictions, my goodness, they're everywhere. And by the way, we live with them in our own lives, too, as human beings. But they all come to the fore, including that last trip. His own brothers turn out to be a real problem in his life. And by all accounts, by the end of that third voyage, Columbus, well, he's lost his mind. The story in the end shows the nature of Columbus, ricocheting from one misperception and misconception to another, filled with both an inspiring nature, but also in the end, all those flaws and fallibilities. The story of Christopher Columbus, in the end, the story of humanity, human nature, and the story of early America, here on Our American Stories.
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2: NBC News Radio. I'm Chris Caraccio. President Trump is facing backlash over a newly announced deal to allow Russian diesel into the United States and global markets.
3: Republican Tom Tillis and six other senators releasing a bipartisan statement condemning the president's plan and calling on the administration to immediately reverse course.
2: NBC's Garrett Hake reporting. Ukrainian President Zelensky has also blasted the agreement, which critics say gives Russian President Vladimir Putin a financial lifeline and undermines U.S. sanctions. But some Republicans argue it could lower fuel prices and give Trump leverage over Moscow. The president says Russia will immediately release 300,000 tons of diesel to ease a global fuel shortage, with more shipments to follow. President Trump is considering joining Saudi Arabia strikes on Iran-backed Houthi rebels following attacks on the Riyadh airport over the weekend. NBC's Keir Simmons reports that images of the attack are terrifying.
4: A blast on security cameras and then passengers running for their lives, leaving bags and belongings strewn around, and part of the ceiling in another image being seen to fall onto people in that Terminal 4 of the King Khaled Airport.
2: Saturday's attack left at least 13 dead, including one American, and injuring more than 300 others. The airport was struck again yesterday, causing a fire and several injuries. In a post on X, the Houthis issued a warning to travelers about using Saudi airports, calling them vulnerable to attack. Minnesota Congresswoman Ilhan Omar is calling a federal raid of her home an attempt to target political enemies and weaponize federal law enforcement. The Democrat posted a statement on social media after federal agents searched her Washington, D.C. area home this morning. The raid was reportedly in connection to an investigation into Omar's immigration paperwork. Thousands remain without power after Hurricane Isaias made landfall Friday night along the western Florida panhandle. Five deaths are blamed on the storm, two in Florida, two in Alabama, and another in South Carolina. I'm Chris Caraccio, NBC News Radio.
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6: A man was booked to the Boone County Jail after being arrested by the Columbia Police Department. On Sunday, the 11th of October, Jason Lunderman, 48 years old, was booked on three charges of failure to appear for three first-degree trespassing charges. Lunderman was released after signing a release of own recognizance. The Kirksville City Council will hold a meeting in regular session on Monday, October 12th. Items listed on the agenda include a staff report, a city clerk reading of a resolution authorizing a third amendment to the engineering design services for residential street improvements, an agreement with a company for engineering services to develop a two-year facility plan for the Kirksville Wastewater Treatment Plant, and approval for a bid from TB Dozing and Excavation for the Rotary Park Connectivity Project. City participation will include comments and questions from the public. The meeting starts at 6 p.m. in the council chambers, located at 201 South Franklin Street in Kirksville. Attorneys for the man shot by ICE agents in New York City last week are out with an update on their client. Defense lawyers say Oscar Belgel is currently at the Metropolitan Detention Center in Brooklyn with a bullet still lodged in his neck and a distinct loss of hearing out of his left ear. Meanwhile, Mayor Zoran Mondani is ordering a full review of the shooting, calling the actions of ICE agents reckless and continuing to call over the weekend for ICE to end operations in New York City. You're listening to news at centralmoinfo.com. A man is dead following a stabbing in Kansas City. Emergency crews were called to the area of 46th and Chestnut Avenue on Saturday and found a man suffering from stab wounds. The victim, 60-year-old Michael Duncan, was taken to a hospital where he died. The deadly stabbing is under investigation. A man is rescued after becoming stranded at Table Rock Dam. Crews responded yesterday afternoon after a man became stranded while rappelling the Lake Taneycomo side of the dam. Officials say crews lowered a rope and backup safety line to the man, who was not injured. The man was then detained and issued a citation for trespassing. St. Louis City SC extended its historic unbeaten streak with a 6-2 home victory over LA Galaxy Sunday night. City SC is now unbeaten in 20 straight matches across all competitions, tying the MLS record set by the New York Red Bulls in 2016. They'll look into making the record their own on Wednesday night when they host the Vancouver Whitecaps. For news at CentralMoInfo.com, I'm Elena Doctorian.
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7: Let's take a look at your closing settlement report. December corn up 3.25 at 483, March up 3 at 497.25, May up 2.5 at 504.5. November soybeans down 4.25 at 1287.75, January down 4 at 1304.75, March down 4.25 at 1314.5. December Chicago wheat up 1.25 at 672.25, March up 3/4 at 686, July unchanged at 695. December live cattle down 0.45 at 226.60, February up 0.10 at 229.57, November feeder cattle down 0.85 at 341.10, January down 0.60 at 335.75, March down 0.67 at 331.50. December lean hogs up 0.55 at 68.37. With this look at your closing settlement report, I'm Kaylin Lair on TFN, the Farm Net.
8: I'm Greg Bell, and we open with a spy thriller. And later we resume the five-part Yours Truly Johnny Dollar storyline, The Primrose Matter. Herbert Marshall was a British leading man whose film credits include Trouble in Paradise, The Razor's Edge, The Little Foxes, and a couple Alfred Hitchcock thrillers, Murder and Foreign Correspondent. He also did a fair amount of radio work, and here's an example of that. It's from December 30th, 1950.
9: Now we present Herbert Marshall as...

0: Inside a tiny engineer's shack at a uranium mine near the village of Kutu in the Belgian Congo, two white men sit in pitch darkness watching. Watching the natives outside, dressed in the skins and claws of leopards and panthers, as they writhe and turn in the firelight to the age-old rhythm of the Congo drums, the rhythm of death.
1: I tell you, Dubec, I don't like it. Those devils are working themselves up to no good out there.
2: Oui, I know what you mean, mon ami. And after what happened at Bosoko.
1: Yeah, and at Jolu and Ikela.
2: But what can we do about it after
1: all? Oh, look.
2: Oh, yes, I see. They wave now the spears like a dance of war.
1: What do you mean, spears? Those are guns.
2: Guns? C'est impossible.
1: Do you see the glint of them in the firelight?
2: But how could they have guns?
1: I don't know, and I'm not going to stick around to find out.
2: Guns like a dojo.
1: Come on, we've got to get out of here while we're still in one piece.
2: But where? Behind us is the jungle, and in front. Listen to them.
1: I'll chance it through the jungle. Here, help me with this window. Yeah, if we can make it to the river in the old powerboat, we... Dubec.
2: Frank, mon ami, you are hurt.
1: Go on. Keep going. Run for it.
2: No, I cannot leave.
1: Thurston. Ken Thurston.
2: What? What?
1: New York. Thurston. The man.
2: Fred. Fred.
3: Who is this Dubec, Ken?
4: Well, all I know about him is what he says in his letter, Chief, that he was associated with Fred Stevenson in the mining operation in the Congo.
3: Stevenson, yeah.
4: And apparently Fred told him to contact me just before he died. You remember Fred. Helped us out in that Brazilian copper setup.
3: Oh, of course. Top-notch mining engineer, wasn't he?
4: That's right.
3: Oh, that's too bad. But what is he doing in Africa?
4: He's working as mine supervisor for an outfit called Congo Uranium Limited, a Belgian-American-British combine licensed under a Belgian government permit.
3: Oh.
4: They've been shipping out a lot of high-grade ore, most of it directly to Oak Ridge.
3: Oh, well...
4: According to Dubec, four of the company's five major installations have been forced to shut down because of local opposition, strikes, and native raids.
3: Oh, yeah. I guess that's what's apt to happen when civilization starts to cramp the style of the petty native chiefs and witch doctors.
4: I wish I could be sure that's all that's causing this trouble.
3: I don't get you, Ken.
4: Suppose some foreign power were interested in cutting down our supply of atomic weapons. Why wouldn't they stop it at the source by stirring up our supply of uranium ore?
3: Yeah.
4: A clever agent who really knows those natives could make a real play on their superstitions, their taboos, and their magic.
3: Ken, I'll have Miss Brooks contact Sabina Airlines right away and get you on the first plane for Leopoldville.
4: Already done.
3: Hmm? Well, then I'll cable this Dubec fellow that you're on your way.
4: Oh, I did that the minute I read his letter. So long, Chief. Send you a postcard.

0: The Royal Albert offers little luxury, Monsieur Thurston, but it is the best we have in Leopoldville. Now, if you will come with me to the bar, perhaps a vermouth cassis?
1: Well, I'll settle a dry martini with an onion.
0: C'est bon. But our bartender, Galou, is a full-blooded Bakongo tribesman.
1: Galou?
0: I do not think he will understand the martini. However, let us sit down and try.
1: Yes, let's.
0: Ah, Galou. A vermouth cassis.
2: Martini avec l'oignon pour Monsieur Thurston.
0: What?
1: Galou, you have a good memory, huh?
0: But
2: Galou have good memory for good ami, monsieur. Martini avec.
0: You have been here before, Monsieur Thurston?
1: Oh, a couple of times.
0: Then perhaps you know what our trouble is all about.
1: No, but I'd like to find out. Why not start at scratch, Rebecca?
0: Then we start with the natives. The natives on whom we must depend to work the mines. But it may be you know them as well as I, monsieur.
1: Go on, Rebecca.
0: We have all thought of them as just a sulky child. Monsieur Jerry Pickens has often said...
1: Jerry Pickens?
0: The what you call cockney trader at Lucala.
1: Oh.
0: He says they are nothing but children. Treat them that way and they are all right. And that is what I used to think myself, until 6 weeks ago, when the trouble started.
1: Your letter said something about playing on their superstitions.
0: Yes. We employed some 3,000 native workers, and one day, none of them reported for work.
1: You mean no matter how much you offered them in trinkets and money, they wouldn't come back?
0: It was as though some spell had been cast. Four of the mines were destroyed. The buildings burned to the ground. I tell you, monsieur, when you sit in a tiny board shack and watch those devils twist and turn to the beat of those drums, the hysterical cries of the witch doctor, it is hard to think you are not bewitched.
1: Yeah, I can believe that. What about the witch doctor? Is it always the same one?
0: I think so, for he always wears the same skin, that of the giant black leopard.
1: Well, is he from one of the loyal tribes?
0: Who knows? He might be from here, or the Ivory Coast, or Mozambique. He might even be a white man.
1: Yeah? Or a woman.
0: Who knows?
1: Dubek, you haven't told me how you managed to escape the night Fred Stevenson was shot.
2: Both cassis, martini.
1: Oh, fine. Here, I'll do.
2: Ah, oh, mercy.
3: Martini in the middle of the jungle, your friend. Must be a very important man to deserve such a luxury, Gaspar. I should enjoy meeting him.
0: Tanya Stevenson, Monsieur Thurston.
1: How do you do?
0: Tanya was Fred's wife.
1: Oh, well, I can't tell you how sorry I...
3: Thank you. Oh, please sit down.
1: Well, won't you join us?
3: Well, just for a moment. There. Thurston, I'm sure I heard Fred speak of you. Oh, but of course, you're Ken Thurston from New York, isn't it?
1: More or less.
3: Whatever are you doing in Africa?
1: Oh, I spend a lot of time just traveling around. Monsieur Dubec has been kind enough to invite me to visit the mine at Lucala.
3: Oh, what a coincidence. If you are leaving tomorrow night, we shall be on the same riverboat.
0: Tanya, surely you are not going to Lucala?
3: Oh, but of course, Gaspar. The company has been kind enough to offer me work as a bookkeeper. To carry on the work that Fred was doing. The work that cost him his life. And now, if you will excuse me, I must begin packing. Until later, Mr. Thurston. Goodbye, Gaspar.
0: A man can never understand a woman. And he is a fool to try.
1: Any woman, Dubec, or that one in particular?
0: That one especially. While her husband was alive, she refused to go near the mines. She hated Africa and begged him to give up his job. She even threatened to divorce him if he would not. And now...
1: Yeah. I see what you mean.

0: Good evening, Ken.
1: Oh, hello, Mrs. Stevenson.
0: Won't you call me Tanya?
1: Tanya? Russian, isn't it?
0: Why, yes, quite Russian.
1: Of course it is.
0: Oh, this trip up the river is really quite fascinating, isn't it? The jungle in the moonlight, the birds, the sound of the animals. Oh, fascinating.
1: You really think so?
0: Why, of course. I see. Gaspar has been telling you about me.
1: Well,
0: it is true. I despise the Congo. Everything about it. It is a land of heat and disease and darkness and death.
1: And yet you're staying here. Why?
0: What choice is there? Fred left me no money. I have no friends, no family, nowhere to go. Not even a passport.
1: Well, as the wife of an American citizen...
0: I have made application, but everything takes time, Ken. So I have taken a job with the mining company. There was nothing else.
1: Right now, it might be a good idea. Take your mind off Fred. Occupy your time.
0: I shall hate it. The mines killed my husband. I warned him, begged him to leave, but he would not listen. The mines kill everything they touch. Remember that, Ken. Don't stay at Lucana. Go back to America as quickly as you can.
1: The devil's there. Sounds like a... Yes, it's a Geiger counter.
0: Oh, yes, one of the passengers. A silly little man who says he's looking for uranium.
1: Oh, no. Excuse me, Tanya.
0: You won't forget what I told you.
1: No, I won't forget. All right, Pagan.
2: Oh, hello, Mr. Vick.
1: What are you doing on this boat?
2: Well, I've been riding up and down this river for the past 10 days waiting for you. I know every nick and cranny. I was visiting my cousin in Brazzaville when I heard about the trouble in the uranium mine. So I said to myself, Mr. X will be turning up and needing my expert assistance.
1: No, thanks.
2: But it won't cost you a thing. Well, maybe just a fare back to United States.
1: No dice, Pagan.
2: All right. If that's the way you feel, I'll go along for free. It isn't that as though I have broke or something. When 10,000 smackers ride in my lap...
1: 10,000 what?
2: Sure, didn't you know? That's what you get for finding a uranium mine. What do you think I rented this gadget for?
1: Any uranium found here belongs to the Belgian government.
2: But they can't do that to me, Mr. Rush. It's an American.

0: morning, Monsieur Foster.
1: Oh, hello, Dubec. We ought to be getting to Lucala pretty soon, hadn't we?
0: Yes. The village is just around the next bend. But from there to the mine is nearly a six-hour trip.
1: I see. Dubec.
0: Yes?
1: Is that the village up ahead?
0: Why, yes, it... Monsieur Thurston, that smoke. There must be a fire.
1: There was a fire.
0: What?
1: Lucala's been burned to the ground.

0: This must have been the trading post right about here.
1: Sure. There's what's left of the sign. Jerry Pickens, proprietor.
2: Now, you see what I was talking about in the boat, Ken. The mines bring nothing but destruction and death to everyone.
0: Now, here comes Dubeck. Maybe he's found out what happened.
1: Who's that character with him? And what's he wearing all that paint on his face for?
0: Those markings show his tribal rank.
1: Huh?
3: It is as I expected. The witch doctor, he roused the tribe to another frenzy. They attacked the village and burned it. The natives who lived here have fled to the hills.
0: What about the trader, Pickens?
3: Oh, how stupid of me. I had almost forgotten. Embo, where was Mr. Pickens last night?
4: Him go up river last morning. Not be here.
3: He owns another trading post at the next village. He must have been staying there.
0: I picked a good night to be somewhere else. Embo, did you see the raid?
4: Hear drum, see fire. Come down from mine.
0: Good for you. And the witch doctor, do you see him too?
4: Not see face. See black leopard skin.
0: Ah, yeah. Well, let's go look at the mine.
3: If we are to arrive before dark, we must leave at once. Embo, bring Mrs. Stevenson's luggage.
4: Dear Buona, Embo follow.
0: You bet. How long has Embo worked for you?
3: Perhaps 6 months. Why?
0: Oh, it's strange that he stays loyal while all the other natives are running off, especially when he's of such high rank.
3: High rank? What do you mean?
0: Oh, that red line across his forehead and the way his hair's cut.
3: Yes?
0: They indicate that our friend Embo is a tribal chieftain with the powers of a king among his people.

0: What? Are you sure?
1: Yeah. I'd say we have a very important man carrying luggage for us.
2: Do we have to keep going so fast, Mr. Thurston? We've been walking all day and I'm getting tired.
1: You invited yourself on this safari, pig, huh?
2: I don't like that Ember character behind us neither. He looks like he would double-cross his own grandmother for a half a buck. Jerry Picking.
1: Oh.
3: Been trying to catch up with you chaps all day. Oh, hello, Mrs. Stevenson. I was coming up to work at the mine. Sorry. I don't believe I've had the pleasure of meeting you, sir.
0: This is Ken Thurston, Jerry Pickens.
3: My pleasure, sir.
1: Surely we've met before, maybe at Leopardville.
3: Oh, I don't think so, Mr. Thurston. At least it ain't likely. Ain't been there for the last 6 months. Spends all my time trying to keep my trading posts running. Not that it's done me much good.
1: Mm.
0: I am most sorry about the fire at Lucala, Mr. Pickens. We saw what has happened.
3: Ain't it a crying shame? There's not 5 shillings of salvage left. I just takes one look and decides to hightail it after you.
1: How'd you find out where we were?
3: Some of the natives come sneaking back. They've been watching you from the hills and tipped me off. I practically had to run all the way to catch up.
0: We had better move on. It will soon be dark. Embo?
4: Dio. Embo, lead way now.
0: That won't be necessary. Embo, we...
4: See in dark. Embo will lead way.
0: All right, whatever you like. But we must hurry.
2: Hey, Mr. Thurston. What's that noise?
1: Talking drums, Pagan. The natives are sending some sort of message. Embo?
4: Yes?
1: What do the drums say?
4: I not know.
1: Of course you do. What do they say?
4: I don't want to tell.
0: Embo, answer Mr. Thurston's question.
4: Drums say, evil one in jungle, very evil,
0: huh?
4: Destroy mine tonight. Destroy power of evil one.
0: Evil one? What does that mean, Embo?
4: Drum say, man called X.
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9: Ken Thurston has reached the uranium mine near the village of Lukala, deep in the Belgian Congo. In the distance, native drums reiterate their baleful message, and Ken knows that a leopard-skinned witch doctor who has roused the natives against the mines and focused their hate by witchcraft is waiting to kill him.
0: This is the main administration building. It is a better construction than the others, but it is still only wood and straw. Oh, you hear? The drums have stopped. They will now prepare to attack us.
1: How long would you say we have, Dubay?
0: Oh, an hour, perhaps 2 hours, until the moon goes down.
12: Are we just going to sit here and wait for them to kill us?
3: She's got a point there. How about weapons, Dubek? At least we could give these blighters a taste of their own medicine.
0: Yes, yes. The guns are hidden in the mine shaft beyond the compound. I took that precaution when I left for Leopoldville to meet Mr. Thurston.
1: Good idea.
0: Embo, bring us the rifles.
1: Never mind, Embo. I'll get them. I saw the shaft as we came in.
0: They're on the first level. But you do not
1: Come on, Pagan.
3: Well, I...
1: Come on.

0: So this is a uranium mine, eh? Well, maybe we ought to take a few samples. Hey, maybe there is $1 billion worth in here.
1: Oh, shut up and flash that light over here.
0: Well, what do you know? A pile of rifles just like Mr. DeBeck said.
1: Yeah. Only one trouble. These guns are empty.
0: How do you like that? What are we going to do now?
1: I'll take these rifles to the others. You wait here for about 5 minutes and then join us in the administration building.
0: Wait here? But, Mr. X, I don't
1: You're
0: like this.
1: You're in one of the richest spots in the world, Pajon, so relax and enjoy it.

0: you found the rifles. C'est bon.
1: Here you are, Dubec. Here, Pickens.
2: What, wait a minute here, Thurston.
1: Hmm?
2: Afraid this gun won't do much good. There ain't no bullets in it.
0: Huh? No, in this one.
1: We had a little trouble finding the cartridges. The Pagong will be along with them in a minute or two.
3: No, it's not true. Shells are not...
1: Go on, Embo. The shells aren't what?
2: Oh, you mustn't pay no attention to him, Thurston. These natives don't know what they're talking about.
1: Embo knows what he's talking about. He got rid of the ammunition on somebody's orders.
4: I do not understand. Whose orders?
1: The witch doctor who wears a leopard skin.
2: Thurston, I think you've got something there. If we only could get our hands on him. If we knew who he was...
1: We do know who he is, Pickens.
4: What do you mean, monsieur?
1: Remember when we left the car and started for the mine? Embo followed us. But as soon as Pickens joined the group, Embo insisted on marching in the lead.
4: Yes, I thought it strange at the time.
1: It wasn't strange. The natives of the Congo tribe believe that it's wrong to walk in the footsteps of a witch doctor. They believe the witch doctor stamps down evil as he walks along. And anyone who touches his tracks will pick up that evil. That's why Embo wouldn't walk in back of Pickens.
2: Pickens? I'd heard about you, Mr. X. You was plenty smart. But I didn't expect you to figure out things this fast.
5: Not that it makes much difference, you see. This here pistol has got bullets in it.
1: Huh, I'm sure it has.
5: Embo, tell your tribe we've made prisoners of the evil spirits that's cursed your land. And we're going to bring them to quick justice.

0: have them keeping us in this hut, Mr. X?
1: Well, I imagine they're preparing the fires, big, huh?
0: Fires?
1: Yeah, these natives think that the only way an evil spirit can be destroyed is by flame.
0: You mean if I ask what's cooking, the answer will be it's me?
2: Come now. Everything ready.
1: You really intend to burn us, Embo?
3: Freddy hasn't got much choice, Thurston.

0: It must be destroyed. Natives won't have it any other way.
1: That's the native religion, I know that. But what about the preliminaries?
0: Preliminaries?
1: Sure. The accused is entitled to trial. Trial by poison.
0: Huh? You've had all the trial you get, Mr. X. As witch doctor, I'm the only judge here. And I says you're guilty.
1: What about it, Embo? If we really are evil ones, the trial will prove it. And if not...
2: Him speak true. Old wise men always test by poison.
0: I'm your wise man now, Embo. And I say that...
2: Embo still chief. Embo say evil ones to have trial.
0: Huh?
2: You fix poison. Come. Now!
0: All right, but it'll only prove what I've been telling you all along.
3: I don't get it, Mr. X. What's all this talk about poison?
1: The natives who practice black magic.
3: Black magic?
1: Believe in what they call trial by poison.
3: Yes, I have heard of it.
1: The accused person and several other members of the tribe drink a mixture concocted by the witch doctor. Then the guilty one falls to the ground in agony, while the others apparently feel no pain.
3: What a trial. It don't make sense.
1: Psychology, Pagon. Like all witchcraft.
3: Say, you're right, Buster.
1: Sure. The so-called poison is just strong enough to cause a little nausea. But the guilty one exaggerates the sickness in his mind and thinks he's really been poisoned.
3: Well, I'm glad to hear that, Mr. X. You know, I was afraid I might lose.
1: Not a chance of that, Pagon. You see, you'll have to drink the poison, too.
3: Yeah. Mm.

0: Jerry Pickens' character sure looks like a fugitive from a nightmare, Mr. X. He even forgot to take the head off that leopard skin coat he's wearing.
1: Yeah.
0: But hey, why he's keeping dancing around that pot and scraping pieces of bark into that boiling water? It's not sanitary, and we got to drink it.
1: That's the bark of the blood tree. These natives think it makes the poison I told you about.
0: Mr. X, if you don't mind, I don't feel very thirsty.
2: Mr. Thurston, blood water is ready.
1: We are ready, Embo, and unafraid. For our hearts are free of evil doing, aren't they, Bagon?
0: Yeah. Yes, sure.
2: You, Chief Blood Devil, you drink first. I, Chief, drink with you. And three elders from village.
1: Wait, Embo. As the person on trial, it's my privilege to pick who must share the test with me.
2: It's true. It's tribal law.
1: Then I choose your witch doctor, Mr. Jerry Pickens.
3: I? What? You're crazy. I makes the stuff. You drink it.
1: This time you're going to drink it, too.
3: Oh, no, I'm not.
1: You heard, Embo. It's the tribal law. Or are you afraid that my magic will turn out to be good? That you'll double up in pain from the evil inside you.
3: Don't be ridiculous. Make him drink up, Embo. Let's get this over.
1: How about it, Embo? You're chief, and the law is the law.
2: Embo, ask elders of tribe. Elders say, witch doctor drink, or no make true medicine.
3: All right, but he takes his first.
2: No. If you not evil, blood water no hurt. You drink first.
3: No, I won't do it.
1: You go on, Jerry. You're an intelligent Westerner. You know it's only the bark of a tree, isn't it?
3: I tell you, I won't touch the stuff.
2: Drink.
3: No. I won't do it. You can't force me to. Get away from me.
2: Drink.
3: No.
1: Yes, Embo. Your people can take off their leopard skins now and go back to the mines. The taboo is over. The evil spirit that cursed the jungle is gone.
2: It's good, Wana Makubra. It's good.
0: Mr. X, that blood water sure finished off that Pickens character.
4: You see, monsieur,
0: why I tell you we must almost believe in this witchcraft?
1: It wasn't witchcraft that killed Jerry Pickens, Quebec. The stuff in that cup smelled to me like potassium cyanide.
0: What?
1: Pickens realized that bark mixture wouldn't affect me because I knew what it was all about. And the test would prove me innocent.
0: But Mr. X...
1: couldn't risk that. So he put some real poison in it.
0: I knew all the time there wasn't any such a thing as black magic.
1: Oh, but there is, Pagan.
0: Hmm?
1: And not just in the jungles. It swept whole countries of the world. Wherever lies are repeated and repeated until ignorant men believe them. Wherever peoples are deceived into hate and greed. There you have witchcraft. The most evil witchcraft of all. And only truth and faith and courage can destroy this false belief.
5: 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Tonight's story was written by Robert Libet and Frank Burt. All characters and incidents on this program are fictitious, and any resemblance to actual characters or incidents is purely coincidental.
6: The Man Called X and Death in the Congo from December 30th, 1950. Herbert Marshall is Ken Thurston, and the role of Pagan played by Leon Belasco. I'm Greg Bell, and coming up next on Wynn Radio Was, America's fabulous freelance insurance investigator. We have the second installment of the five-part storyline, The Primrose Matter, right after we take this break.
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18: Lieutenant Cal Mervin, Mr. Dollar, State Highway Police. They relayed your call to me.
17: Good. I was just checking in, Lieutenant. You said to keep in touch in case I left civilization.
18: Well, you haven't left it far. I recognize the number.
17: Oh?
18: You're at Jake's Bar and Grill on the Nogales Highway.
17: Yep.
18: You didn't need a uranium hunter's outfit to go prospecting in that little nugget.
17: Well, I'm going up into the Santa Rita Mountains around Primrose Camp.
18: You playing a hunch or have you got a lead?
17: Well, both. But at the moment, it's more hunch than lead. I just wanted you to know where to start looking in case I disappear.
18: Now, look, Mr. Dollar, I've got every man on the force out now looking for that gang of killers and the $100,000 payroll they stole. If I have to add you to the list, that's about all I'll need.
17: Relax, Lieutenant. If things work out, you...

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0: 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Assignment, the Primrose Matter. Expense account continued. Item 4, $3.60, to Jake Meager for information and incidental beverages. The Chibernitson gang had hijacked an armored truck in Kansas City and escaped with a $100,000 payroll. Two nights ago, they'd shot their way through a roadblock in southern Arizona, killed a state trooper, and left one of their own members dead in the road. Then the other three had simply disappeared. The information from Jake? That old Pop Bardell operated a tourist camp and service station 14 miles up a dead-end road in the nearby mountains. And it seems that Pop had acquired a new nephew within the last 24 hours, a complete stranger to Jake. There was only one way to check it out. Drive up to Primrose Camp.
1: Howdy.
0: Hi, how are you?
1: Want me to fill up the tank?
0: Yeah, I might as well. Probably won't take much, though. Hey, how much farther does the road go?
1: Just a couple of miles.
0: Oh, too bad. I was just starting to enjoy the scenery. Hey, you know, you're lucky living up here in the hills. Got some real pretty country around you here.
1: Yeah.
0: I thought I might spend a little time in it if I could find a place to stay. I guess there'll be some more tourist cabins on down the road.
1: No, these are the only ones.
0: Oh, well. Well, in that case, you got yourself a boarder.
1: Took less than 4 gallons.
0: Yeah, I figured it wasn't that much. Hate to get caught short, though, up here away from the highway. Now, about that cabin.
1: Sorry, we're all full up.
0: Oh?
1: You'll find some places down on the highway.
0: Well, there wouldn't be much point in that. I was planning to do some prospecting, get around a little on foot. This would be a good spot to work from.
1: I've got no vacancies. How about the oil and water?
0: Oh, yeah, you better take a look, I guess.
1: Bad country for a tenderfoot. You get in a lot of trouble.
0: Such as what?
1: Snake bite, get lost, fall off a cliff, a lot of things.
0: Oh, I've been in a place or two before.
1: Best you forget it, son. Oil's all right.
0: It's funny those cabins look empty. No cars parked in front of them.
1: They're all rented. And the water's all right, too.
0: Well, who were they rented to? Vacationers? Prospectors?
1: I couldn't say. It'll be $1.26.
0: All right. Hardly worth stopping for. There you are. Keep the change.
1: Thanks. Call again.
0: Yeah, maybe I will. When Pop Bardell gets back.
1: I'm Pop Bardell.
0: You can't be. You don't fit the description.
1: What do you mean?
0: Well, I was told Pop Bardell would start talking a leg off me before I even got my mouth open. That he'd not only sell me a tank of gas, but also 2 quarts of oil I didn't really need and a handful of fake ore samples and rent me a couple of cabins whether I was planning to stay or not.
1: Who told you that?
0: Jake Meager down at the highway.
1: Jake. Jake's the one who talks too much.
0: Maybe.
1: Jake had an order
2: Uncle. Set.
1: What is it? Nephew?
2: You about through out there? I need a hand in here.
1: Yeah, I'm all through.
0: Oh, that the nephew Jake was telling me about?
1: Yeah, that's him.
0: Oh, nice looking fella. Arrived yesterday unexpectedly, Jake tells me.
1: Yeah, that's right.
0: Comes from Tulsa, I understand.
1: Tulsa? Oh, yeah, that's right, from Tulsa.
2: Uncle!
1: I'm coming!
0: Well, now, I got some friends in Tulsa. I wonder if he might know.
1: Where are you going?
0: I want to say hello to your nephew.
1: No, you can't go in there.
0: Why not?
1: We're fumigating. It just ain't safe.
0: Oh, all right. I won't go inside. But I want some cigarettes out of the machine.
1: I'll get them for you. Just give me the quarter.
0: You feel all right?
1: Sure.
0: Well, it seems to me you're kind of jumpy, on edge. I thought all you Westerners were supposed to be relaxed and easygoing.
1: Now, look, you want them cigarettes.
2: You have trouble, Uncle?
1: No trouble. This fella just wants some cigarettes, is all.
2: What brand?
0: Chesterize.
2: There you are.
0: Thanks. Oh, here, don't you want the money for him?
2: You give it to my uncle here.
0: Yeah, sure, here you go.
1: Thank you.
2: If that's all now...
0: Say, I understand you're from Tulsa.
2: That's so?
0: Well, I got a good friend down there, Clem Welke. Thought maybe you know him.
2: Afraid not. Look, if there's nothing else now, you
0: been there about a year. He's working on that new electric plant they're building down there. But I guess he'll be out of a job before long, though. Understand they'll have the plant done by the end of the month.
2: Yeah, that's right. It's about finished. Now, look, mister...
0: Surprise, you never met Clem. But Tulsa's a big town.
2: Yeah, it's a big town. Come on, Uncle, let's get that stuff moved.
0: Well, I guess I'll drift on down the road and sleep out tonight, maybe. I got my sleeping bag. I'll probably see you on my way back, I guess.
2: Yeah, you do that.
0: There was only one thing wrong with the whole setup. To the best of my knowledge, there wasn't any new electric plant in Tulsa.
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5: Let's take a look at your closing settlement report. December corn up 3 1/4 at 483, March up 3 at 497 1/4, May up 2 1/2 at 504 1/2. November soybeans down 4 1/4 at 1287 3/4. January down 4 at 1304 3/4. March down 4 1/4 at 1314 1/2. December Chicago wheat up 1 1/4 at 672 1/4. March up 3/4 at 686. July unchanged at 695. December live cattle down 0.45 at 226.60, February up 0.10 at 229.57, November feeder cattle down 0.85 at 341.10, January down 0.60 at 335.75, March down 0.67 at 331.50, December lean hogs up 0.55 at 68.37. With this look at your closing settlement report, I'm Kaylin Lair on TFN, the Farm Net.
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0: Drove on past Primrose Camp 2 miles farther to the end of the road. It was narrow, unpaved, and for the most part bound by a straight drop-off on one side and a vertical cliff on the other, with no chance for a car to turn off. There were 2 fire roads for access by the Forest Service, actually nothing more than narrow trails. The turnoffs were blocked by steel cables padlocked between heavy metal posts. As far as I could tell, they hadn't been tampered with, and no car had turned into either of the trails for a month or more. It added up to one thing. There was simply no place in the area where the Knitson gang's car could be hidden. Yet I was still certain that they were here, somewhere.

0: An hour later, I'd left my car at the road and was lying on a rocky ridge, 300 yards or so above Primrose Camp, watching the place through binoculars and seeing nothing of any importance. Two cars stopped. Sightseers, apparently. One driver had the water checked and left. A couple got out of the other car and spent 20 minutes in the lunchroom, came out and drove off. Pop Bardell came outside occasionally, his wife, too, a couple of times. But Bardell's daughter, whom Jake Meager had told me about, didn't show. Neither did the mysterious nephew. I kept on watching.
1: Howdy, stranger. Hunting something, are you?
0: No, not exactly.
1: You look like you was.
0: I'm just admiring the view.
1: A city fella, ain't you?
0: Guess you can tell one every time, can't you?
1: You can when you lived alone in the mountains as long as I have. Then them duds you're wearing, too. Got them at Dave Bright's store, didn't you?
0: That's right.
1: Dave outfits a lot of you eastern fellas. Can always tell stuff that comes from Dave's. It's got a look about it.
0: Hey, you wouldn't be a prospector, would you?
1: 40 years of it, son.
0: You live up in these parts somewhere?
1: 6 mile across the canyons there. Got a cabin I built myself and some claims of mine. Ain't been there for 3 weeks, though.
0: Oh, is that so?
1: No, been prospecting over toward the Rincons. Heading back home now. You're the first living soul I've seen.
0: You haven't heard any news, then, in the last 3 weeks?
1: Nope.
0: My name's Johnny Dollar, by the way.
1: Ed Marsh, proud to know you, son.
0: Howdy.
1: Sized you up before I spoke to you and decided to take the chance. Mighty glad to find you ain't a smart aleck like a lot of them city fellas.
0: Oh, it takes all kinds to make a city, Mr. Marsh.
1: I reckon so. Never could see why it takes some kinds, though. There's Pop Bardell out in front of the station. Usually stop by and say howdy to him, but I reckon I'm going to pass it this time.
0: Known Pop long?
1: About 14 years now.
0: Well, then you must know his family pretty well.
1: Well, aside from his missus, there ain't no family, except their daughter, Jenny.
0: No, I was thinking of his nephew in Tulsa.
1: He ain't got no nephew, Mr. Dollar.
0: Oh? What else did he have?
1: He ain't got no living kin at all, except for some cousins in Virginia.
0: I guess I was misinformed.
1: Yep, that's for sure. Pop's a real lone wolf. Used to be a prospector himself years back, but he never really had the knack for it. Anyhow, he finally bought this here Primrose Camp and settled down to a civilized way of living.
0: I'd say he got about as far away from civilization as he could.
1: A compromiser, that's what he is. Always fooling himself. I told him that a lot of times. Even keeps on prospecting off and on right around the camp there, when he knows there ain't no pay dirt in this rock.
0: Well, that's like a city man growing vegetables in a window box, I guess.
1: Son, I wonder if I can ask a favor of you.
0: Well, sure, what?
1: I was aiming to go on down there and get Pop to do it, but I'll have to stay all evening if I do, and I'm kind of hankering to get home.
0: Well, if it's anything I can...
1: And, of course, if I go to the authorities, they'll keep me around asking questions, making statements.
0: What are you talking about?
1: If there'd been any signs of life, anything I could do to help, you understand?
0: Mr. Marsh, what are you getting at?
1: Well, over across the ridge there, in the bottom of the canyon, there's a car half buried under a rock slide.
0: Right easy, Mr. Marsh. We don't want to start the rest of that rock coming down.
1: I've been moving rock all my life, son.
2: Here we go.
1: All right, it's clear. Let her go.
0: Now, that's good. I can get the car door open now.
2: Watch this, sir.
0: They had it pretty well buried, all right.
1: Who do you mean by they, Mr. Dollar?
0: It doesn't matter at the moment. Give me a hand, will you? Let's get this guy out.
2: All right.
0: That's fine. We'll lay him here on the side of the car.
1: It's like I figured. Couldn't be anybody left alive after rolling all the way down that slope.
0: This one wasn't alive before the car rolled down.
1: What?
0: He was shot by the State Highway Police.
1: Mr. Dollar.
0: They did a good job of hiding the car, temporarily at least. It couldn't have been seen from the air. The only way of finding it was to stumble onto it the way you did.
1: You ain't up here just for pleasure, are you, Mr. Dollar?
0: I'm an insurance investigator. I'm after a stick-up gang who've killed 2 bank guards and a State Highway Trooper. This man was one of the gang.
1: There ain't nobody else in the car here. Is he the gang?
0: There were 4 of them to start with. This is the second one who's been shot to death. There are still 2 to go.
1: Where you figure they are?
0: At Primrose Camp.

0: yours truly, Johnny Dollar, starring Bob Bailey, is transcribed in Hollywood. 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Roy Rowan speaking.
1: And that was part two of The Primrose Matter. 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I'm Greg Bell, and earlier we had Herbert Marshall as the man called X. My question pertains to that British actor. In 1932, he played the romantic lead in the Joseph von Sternberg film The Blonde Venus. But can you name the German-born actress who played the title character? I'll name her and then wrap up When Radio Was right after this break.
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1: 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Before the break, I was talking about the 1932 film Blonde Venus, directed by Joseph von Sternberg, and featuring Herbert Marshall as the male lead. 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
15: NBC News Radio, I'm Scott Carr. President Trump is defending his deal with Russia to obtain diesel fuel from that country after there was criticism from Trump's announcement Russia would immediately release 300

0: 100,000 tons of diesel to ease a global fuel shortage, with more shipments to follow. This morning, Trump posted he made the right choice for the American people. Critics say it gives Russia a financial lifeline and undermines U.S. sanctions. Democratic Congresswoman from Minnesota, Ilhan Omar, is calling a federal raid of her home an attempt to target political enemies and weaponize federal law enforcement. Posting that this morning after federal agents raided her Washington, D.C. area home, reportedly in connection to an investigation into Omar's immigration paperwork. New York City Mayor Zohran Mamdani is saying the city's now investigating that ICE-involved shooting that left a man dead. Reports say agents shot into the man's vehicle with a five-year-old boy inside.
1: Mamdani over the weekend ripped ICE agents, saying when you see the video of last week's shooting, it feels like you're looking at a mass shooter as opposed to seeing someone who's representing a federal agency.
2: They view the law as a suggestion. There is a reason why the NYPD would not be shooting at a moving vehicle.
1: The ICE agents were wearing plain clothes. Department of Homeland Security says Oscar Belgal, who has a criminal record, tried fleeing the arrest in Marble Hill, ramming an ICE vehicle before ICE agents shot him in the neck. Mamdani says the city's investigating. In New York, I'm Scott Pringle.
0: The American League Championship Series starts up tonight between the Tampa Bay Rays and Cleveland Guardians. Tampa Bay swept their East Division rival, the Yankees, out of the division series. Trading on Wall Street closed mixed this week. Tech stocks struggled. Oil prices rose slightly as President Trump said he's considering joining Saudi Arabia in its fight against Houthi rebels. At the closing bell, the Dow Jones had gained 195 points. The NASDAQ fell 120 points. Scott Carr, NBC News Radio.
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4: A 23-year-old man was booked to the Randolph County Jail on Saturday the 10th. Anthony Alexander Wells was booked on the charges of resisting arrest, detention, or stop by fleeing that creates a substantial risk of serious injury or death to any person, two counts, tampering with a motor vehicle in the first degree, and domestic assault in the second degree. He was arrested by the Moberly Police Department and booked at 9:06 a.m. The Kirksville City Council will hold a meeting in regular session on Monday, October 12th. Items listed on the agenda include a staff report, a city clerk reading of a resolution authorizing a third amendment to the engineering design services for residential street improvements, an agreement with a company for engineering services to develop a two-year facility plan for the Kirksville Wastewater Treatment Plant, and approval for a bid from TB Dozing and Excavation for the Rotary Park Connectivity Project. City participation will include comments and questions from the public. The meeting starts at 6 p.m. in the council chambers, located at 201 South Franklin Street in Kirksville. President Trump faces bipartisan backlash over a newly announced deal allowing Russian diesel into the U.S. and global markets. Trump says Russia will immediately release 300,000 tons of diesel to ease the global fuel shortage, with more shipments to follow. Critics say that the deal gives Vladimir Putin a financial lifeline and undermines U.S. sanctions, while some Republicans argue it could lower fuel prices and give Trump leverage over Moscow. 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In Independence, a driver is dead following a crash with an Independence police SUV. The crash took place early yesterday morning at Highway 24 and Susquehanna Road. Authorities say the police SUV was responding to an emergency call with its lights and sirens activated when it collided with an Audi. The driver of the Audi, who allegedly ran a red light, later died at a hospital. St. Louis City SC extended its historic unbeaten streak with a 6-2 home victory over LA Galaxy Sunday night. City SC is now unbeaten in 20 straight matches across all competitions, tying the MLS record set by the New York Red Bulls in 2016. They'll look into making the record their own on Wednesday night when they host the Vancouver Whitecaps. For news at centralmoinfo.com, I'm Elena Doctorian.
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6: let's take a look at your closing settlement report. December corn up 3 1/4 at 483, March up 3 at 497 1/4, May up 2 1/2 at 504 1/2. November soybeans down 4 1/4 at 1287 3/4, January down 4 at 1304 3/4, March down 4 1/4 at 1314 1/2. December Chicago wheat up 1 1/4 at 672 1/4, March up 3/4 at 686, July unchanged at 695. December live cattle down 0.45 at 226.60, February up 0.10 at 229.57, November feeder cattle down 0.85 at 341.10, January down 0.60 at 335.75, March down 0.67 at 331.50. December lean hogs up 0.55 at 68.37. With this look at your closing settlement report, I'm Kaylin Lair on TFN The Farm Net.
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8: I'm Greg Bellamy. Open with the Phil Harris and Alice Faye program. Then multiple Tony Award winner Abe Burrows hosts his very own musical comedy variety show. But that is later, because we indeed begin with a real-life married couple. When Phil and Alice got hitched in 1941, he was known as a scene-stealing cast member of the Jack Benny program. She was already famed for her work in Hollywood musicals. While their genuine chemistry was key to the show's success, the supporting cast also deserves credit. They included Robert North as brother Willie, Walter Telly as Julius the delivery boy, and of course the tremendous Elliot Lewis as Frankie. Here they are in a broadcast from February 26th of 1950.
9: Good health to all from Rexall. And now your Rexall Family Druggist brings you the Phil Harris, Alice Faye Show. Written by Ray Singer and Dick Chevrolet, with Elliot Lewis, Walter Tetley, Robert North, Janine Roos, Ann Whitfield, Walter Sharp in his music, yours truly, Bill Foreman, and starring Alice Faye and Phil Harris. Last summer, 20th Century Fox made a picture called Wabash Avenue, starring Betty Grable and Victor Mature, and featuring the pride of Nashville, Phil Harris. The picture hasn't been released yet, but Phil is anxious to find out how well he did. After weeks of trying to reach Daryl Zanuck, Phil has finally gotten him on the phone.
10: Look, Mr. Zanuck, I can't wait to find out how I did. You saw the picture at the studio, and you're a genius who worked himself to the top because of your shrewd judgment and ability. So, tell me honestly, what did you think of my acting? What do you know? Look, Daryl, maybe you didn't like my performance, but that's only one man's opinion. How did the producer who hired me for the part like my performance? I thought so. I killed him, huh? What? Oh, you killed him. Now, look, DZ, I want you to know that I... Oh, I guess we were disconnected.
11: Phil, didn't Mr. Zanuck like you in the picture?
10: Oh, he loved me. In fact, he said my scenes helped the picture a lot.
11: They did?
10: Yeah. Gave him something to cut. Can't understand him. You know that big love... biggest love scene I had, honey, the one I did with Betty Grable, The one where I take her in my arms, hold her tightly, and kiss her, they cut it.
11: Oh, what a pity. Now, look, Phil, don't feel too bad. You still have that big dramatic scene with Victor Mature.
10: They cut that, too.
11: But how could they? That scene is the crux of the whole plot.
10: They got a new crux.
11: Your big fight scene with...
10: It's cut.
11: And you're...
10: Cut.
11: Seems to me you were cut an awful lot.
10: Well, maybe I was, but I'll still get good reviews.
11: You certainly will. You'll be the only actor to get 4 stars in the medical journal.
10: Can't understand why they didn't leave any more of me in the picture. I looked at the scenes every day after they were filmed, and I was great. Such a refreshing personality. I'm the cutest thing to hit the screen since Mary Pickford.
11: Well, don't worry about it, Phil. You're still in the picture. After all, they couldn't cut Victor Mature's scenes. He's the romantic lead.
10: That's another thing I can't understand. Why didn't they give me the romantic lead instead of Mature?
11: Maybe it's because he's better looking than you are.
10: Oh, Alicia, you fool, you. You're so close to me every day. Romance happens to be my business. I defy you to name one movie star who's better looking than I am.
12: Gabby Hayes.
10: Why, Wormy? When did you crawl out of the scoreboard?
11: You better leave Phil alone, Willie. He's a little touchy today. They cut out a lot of his scenes in Wabash Avenue.
10: Yeah, and I can't understand why.
12: Maybe they want to make money with the picture. Now, Philip, let's face it, you can't act with a tinker's don.
10: That's what you think. The producer thought I was great. Wait till I tell you what he said. I've got it written down because he used some big words and I didn't want to forget them. Now listen to this. He says, Harris's performance is undoubtedly one of the most odious that has ever been foisted upon the American public. And he ought to know because he's an expert. Bad enough they cut my dramatic scenes, but when they took my song out, that was the coup de grace.
12: Oh, what a shame. My, now I will never be able to hear your song.
10: That's what you think. You walked into that trap like a bear. Alice, strap him to the chair. That's a plan he's got a beatin' it. The rhythm's got a lot of heatin' it. I bet you 5, 10 to 5, it's gonna get you doing what it's doing to me. The Dixieland comes oozing out of it. The Dixielanders sure proud of it. They call it jazz, to be jazz, and that's a plenty for me. Well, it takes you down to New Orleans, down Basin Street with all the queens. You don't have to have the means. A little bit of rhythm and you go and ride with them. And shut my big brown rolling eyes, you don't rock it to the skies. Hey, boys. 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

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And when you're in the mood, there ain't no stopping it. 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

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The Dixieland comes oozing out of it. The Dixielanders sure proud of it. They call it jazz, to be jazz. That's a plenty for me. Well, it takes you down to New Orleans, down Basin Street with all the queens. You don't have to have no means. A little bit of rhythm and you're going right with them. Well, shut my big brown rolling eyes.

0: Philip, is that the way you sing the song in the picture?
1: Verbatim.
0: And Mr. Zanuck insisted on cutting it out?
1: Yeah.
0: A shrewd man. No wonder he's the head of a large studio. He shows keen judgment and rare ability.
1: Oh, stop talking like Georgie Jessel. The fine thing. My movie career's at stake, and you and your sister have got no sympathy for me. It's a wonder that... I'll get that.
2: Hi, Curly.
1: Ah, hello, Frankie. Gee, I'm glad you're here to console me. You're the only one who'll understand.
2: What's the matter, pal?
1: You know the picture I made last summer, Wabash Avenue? They cut me out of nearly every scene.
2: I figured.
1: Frankie, I feel bad enough. The studio told me that they don't like my acting.
2: Yeah, I know. It's all over town. It's got me terribly upset.

0: You're upset about me, Frankie?
1: Sure. Every time I walk down the street, people point at me and say, there goes Frank Remley, the best friend of the world's lousiest actor. Children throw stones at me, dogs bark at my heels, mother...
2: I wasn't that bad.
3: He certainly wasn't.
1: Hi, Alice.
0: In fact, I was great, but the studio won't admit it.
3: Oh, Phil, after all, it's your first picture, and you can't expect to be a star overnight.
0: Why not? They just won't give us youngsters a chance. It's youths like me who are going to build the future of the movie industry, and we kids will be the stars of tomorrow.
3: Thank you, Baby Leroy. Phil, the studio knows what it's doing.
0: Oh, they do not know what they're doing. I could make a better picture than the studio without half trying.
3: I'm sure you can, dear. Tell you what, while I'm making lunch, why don't you make a picture?
4: Why don't you make a picture? Why don't you make a picture?
1: Why don't you?
0: Oh, Frankie, stop it. Just being sarcastic because... Yeah. Why don't I? I'd be my own boss and nobody could fire me.
1: Sure, we'll make a great picture, Curly. You do the acting and I'll do the directing.
0: Yeah, but we'll need a good story.
1: Now, you leave that to me. I'll come up with a great story, something powerful, like... Did you see All the King's Men?
0: Yeah.
1: Did you like it?
0: Yeah.
1: I'll steal it.
0: Frankie, you can't steal it outright.
1: All right, then we'll change the title. We'll call it 12 O'Clock High.
0: Look, Remley, we've got to have an original story.
1: Oh. Okay, I'll write one. Let's see. I got it. We'll do a musical. Picture this. It's a South Sea island during the war. An American nurse is in love with a plantation owner. He takes her in his arms, and as he does, she sings, Bali High is calling every night, every day.
0: You wrote the music, too?
1: Oh, it's not written yet. I'm just ad-libbing it. Then the guy turns to the girl and sings, some in

0: Oh, you haven't written all the lyrics yet.
1: No, I just got the tunes.
0: Oh. Remley, why don't you call this thing South Pacific?
1: Curly, they already have a show with that name. Least you can do is be original. No, on second thought, a musical isn't a thing for you. We gotta find something for your talent.
0: What's the matter with a musical?
1: You can't sing.
0: How about a drama?
1: You can't act.
0: Comedy?
1: Not funny.
0: How about a travelogue? As we approach the little Isle of Isengam, which is Magnesia, spelled backwards. Always get that plug in. We see the natives lining the shore. We wave, hello there. Whoops, they ran away. And now as the sun sinks into the west.
1: West? Curly, I got it. We'll make a western.
0: Let me get off the island first. Hey, wait a minute. A western. That's just the thing.
2: Well, boys, how are you coming with your picture? Have you finished it yet?
1: Alice, please, we're busy. Curly, I got the whole picture set up. You play the male lead, and I'll direct it and be the cameraman.
0: Wait a minute now. How about the female lead? We'll need a pretty blonde who's had movie experience.
1: Yeah. Let's see. Where can we find a pretty blonde with movie experience?
0: I can't think of anybody.
2: Hey, fellas, I'm here.
0: Good. Maybe you can think of somebody. Now, look, we need a pretty blonde with picture experience.
2: How about Nelson Eddy?
1: Please, we're being serious. Curly, we could get Betty Grable or Lana Turner or...
0: Or Betty Hutton or...
2: Oh, fellas, I can suggest somebody.
0: Oh, who do you know that would be in... Ah, babykins. Oh, how could I have overlooked you? Remley, I got it. How about Alice?
1: Alice who?
0: Alice.
1: No, we need a name.

0: Let's read that again.
1: How about Alice?
2: Alice who?
0: I hate myself for stepping on that laugh the first time.
1: Alice Faye.
2: No, we need a name.
0: Frankie, I'll have you know that Alice was a movie star for many years.
2: Must have been before my time. What picture did she ever make?
0: What picture? Alexander's Ragtime Band in Old Chicago, Lillian Russell. Keep the father lit in the window, mother. I'm coming home late tonight.

0: Honey, you forgot my greatest triumph.
1: Which one?
0: Fallen Angel. Or, make for the roundhouse, Nelly. The brakeman can't corner you there.
1: Ah, what a picture that was. Got two bells and a grate. Look, Remley, let's give her a part in the picture. After all, she can't hurt it. I'm going to be the star. She'll only have a small bit. Make her happy.
2: All right, I'll give the kid a chance. Now let's get busy. Curly, you get your camera ready and I'll start writing the story.
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1: Well, Frankie, how are we coming with the story?

0: There. It's all finished.
1: What slowed you down, kid? How's it look?
0: Just great, that's all. Different than any Western that's ever been done.
1: Yeah?
0: Listen to this plot. The rustlers have been stealing cattle from the heroine's ranch so she can't meet the payments on the mortgage. So they can grab the land which contains gold, unbeknownst to the heroine. However, their efforts to obtain the mortgage are foiled by the hero, who is posing as a cowhand, but is in reality a United States Marshal.
1: What's different about this plot?
0: It's a second mortgage.
1: Oh. Oh, I see. Well, I play the marshal, huh?
0: Yeah, you play the marshal. You're the whole thing. I have a couple of lines as your sidekick. Alice has a few lines as the heroine. But we need one more to complete the cast.
1: Who?
0: Someone to play the rustler. We need a bloodthirsty, murderous, nasty, low-down, ornery heel.
2: Hi, everybody. I brought the groceries.
1: Well, now that our cast is complete, let's get started. Hey, Julius, how would you like to appear in the movie that I'm starring in?
2: You're gonna star in a movie?
1: That's right.
2: Whose face are you using?
1: My own. I have some outstanding features. For example, my eyes. How do they look?
2: Like two red sunsets through a heavy smog.
1: Well, maybe I didn't pick my best feature. Should have known better than to ask you anyway. Alice, you take a look, honey, at my profile.
3: Very well, let me see.
1: How do you like this firm chin?
3: Looks like the firm took in a couple of partners.
1: I only got one chin.
2: Now, what are those other two lumps?
1: I'm part camel and shut up.
0: Now, please, let's get started with our Western. And remember, Curly, I'm co-starring with you.
1: Cut, so... cut. Hmm? You ain't co-starring with nobody. You may be a fine writer. That might be all right, but you don't know nothing about acting.
0: What are you talking about? I just finished a picture.
2: That's right. Universal made a picture of Mr. Remley's wife, and they starred him in it.
1: What picture?
2: Francis the Talking Mule.
0: Never mind. I'll just play a bit part in this. Now let's get started and rehearse this once. Julius, this is a Western, and you play the part of a rustler. As the scene opens, you're alone in a cabin with Miss Fay, and you're forcing your attentions on her. Okay, now, action. Go.
3: Keep away from me, you varmint.
1: Cut. It's been a long time since this gal has worked. Now come away from that makeup, man, and let's have it again.
3: Keep away from me, you varmint, you. I ain't got a hankering for no smooching.
2: Come here, gal. I'm gonna put a half Nelson on you, and then a toe hold, and then a double Gretchen, and then...
0: Hold it! What are you doing with Alice? You're supposed to be a rustler.
2: Oh, rustler!
0: Will you please do it the way it's written?
2: I don't wanna. It's more fun wrestling than wrestling.
0: Oh, be quiet, Julius. Curly, look, this is your big scene.
1: Well, it's about time.
0: Okay, listen. You and I hear the heroine scream for help. We rush into the cabin. You tell off the villain and then shoot him dead. Now, don't forget this is your big scene, so put a lot of feeling into your dialogue.
1: Okay, let her go.
0: Alice, you start screaming and we'll burst in the door.
1: Wow.
0: What have we here? Unhand that woman, you coyote.
1: Yep,
0: or we'll blow your brains out. We'll teach you to molest the fair women of the West, won't we, pal?
1: Yep, we'll.
0: We'll flash you with
4: We know how to treat critters like you, don't we, partner?
1: Yep.
4: We know how to deal with them. We'll make the most you've ever born.
1: What?
4: We'll make you...
1: Wait a minute. Have I got dialogue or the heat come? My big scene, all I say, yup. I can break my neck that way.
0: Don't be so impatient. In your next big scene, you do better. Now, let's keep going. Looks like we got here just in time, ma'am.
3: Yes, you did. Whoever you are, I owe my life to you. What's your name, stranger?
0: I'm Pecos Pete.
3: And what's your name?
0: He's Cactus Clyde. He's from down Amarillo way.
3: I think you're mighty purty, Clyde.
0: I don't.
3: Why don't Clyde speak for himself?
0: He's not the talkative type.
1: I could be if you gave me a chance.
0: You haven't introduced yourself, ma'am. What's your name and where do you come from?
2: I'm no too hot and I'm 21. I know this ain't my line, but it's the only way I can get into the conversation.
1: Well, you're not letting nobody say nothing.
0: Don't be impatient. Look, I tell you, we'll shoot this next scene and you'll all get a chance. Julius is accused of rustling and he delivers a stirring speech protesting his innocence. Curly, you have a great denunciation speech, and after that, Alice, you declare your love in a long, passionate speech.
1: What are you going to be doing, Russellini?
0: Oh, I'll run the camera and maybe throw in a few feed lines.
1: You know how to run the camera?
0: What's to know? I just hold the camera up to my eye and press the button. Now, if we're ready, I'll roll it. All right, you viper. We got you dead to rights. We know you've been stealing this girl's cattle, but I'll give you a chance to explain. Why did you do it?
2: Well,
0: I never heard such a pack of lies. Okay, Curly, now you go ahead and denounce him.
1: Denounce him? He's dead.
0: Do it anyway. It's your big scene.
1: Oh, all right. Look, you varmint, you.
3: Ooh.
0: He talks too much. Now that we're alone, Nell, I want you to know I love you. And I want to marry you. But before I do, I want you to tell me all about yourself.
3: Well, it's a long story. I was born...
0: I can't stand long-winded explanations. Now I'm all alone in this desolate cabin. On this desolate prairie, I have no one to talk to. It's driving me mad.
1: All right, you can
0: do
1: stop
0: you
1: it
0: hear
1: now.
0: Me?
1: You mad. Can stop it now. Will you stop it? All right, Brentley, stop it. The picture's over. There's no use shooting no more.
0: Why not?
1: Oh, when you were shooting the picture, you made a little mistake.
0: How could I? I held the camera to my face like I was supposed to.
1: But you held it backwards.
0: So?
1: So who's going to pay to see a 100-foot movie of a bloodshot eye? In Technicolor.

0: We're a little late, so good night, folks, and don't forget to give generously to your Red Cross. Good night, everybody.
1: Good night, everybody.
2: From February 26th, 1950. At the time, the actor who played Julius, Walter Tetley, was also playing Leroy over on The Great Gildersleeve. And Elliot Lewis was also super busy. Not only did he voice the role of Frankie on Phil Harris and Alice Faye, he was also producing and directing the dramatic series Pursuit and Broadway's My Beat, and would soon do the same for Suspense, The Lineup, and others. I'm Greg Mellon. Next on When Radio Was, we'll hear from Abe Burrows right after this break.
3: I am the Whistler, and I know many things, for I walk by night. I know many strange tales hidden in the hearts of men and women who have stepped into the shadows. 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
3: It was night, but even with the protection of darkness, Max Tyler crouched low on the apartment house fire escape. He was tense, alert, ready to run. And suddenly it happened.
4: Across 12 chilling episodes, the Whistler stories lead you step by step through the setup and the slip-up, the double-cross and the downfall.
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10: If you recall the last time I was here, I stated flatly that I was a singer. This remark caused a good deal of uncouth laughter. But believe me, when I started to sing, that laughter quickly turned into raspberries. Well, anyway, here I am back again, me and my golden throat. I've got some more of the things I call type songs. Those are the songs which I wrote because I couldn't stand certain other songs. Tonight I've got a hello-type song, a botanical-type song. Incidentally, I've been working on a very cute, nostalgic-type song, but I haven't finished it yet. It starts off, oh, how we danced on the night we were wed. I needed a wife like a hole in the head. Now, that one really has possibilities. Now, here is the hello-type song. It's a song of greeting. What you might call a, gee, I'm glad to see you type song, like this. I said hello to Winston Churchill and to Litvinov. I said hello to Harry Truman and to Molotov. I said hello to Mayor LaGuardia and to Eisenhower too. But the greatest hello that I ever said was when I said hello to you. That's all that is. Just a cute, fragmentary little hunk of nothing. It's flexible, too. I can change the names to keep it topical. Yeah. I've had big names like Chiang Kai-shek in there, Princess Elizabeth, Freddie Bartholomew, Howard Hughes. I really had Howard Hughes in the song. I said hello to Howard Hughes. I changed it. I figured anyone who admits saying hello to Howard Hughes got to wind up on a witness stand. And I can't afford an investigation right now. what with being a member of the Crime Stoppers. Well, that's enough hello stuff. Let's get to the love type song. I wanted to get to that love type song. Love, L-U-V. I love it. You know, love is the backbone of the songwriting business. It's the heart of it. Lots of my songs are love songs. Mostly they're the torchy, bitter kind, you know? Like, for instance, I have one called Aspirin is Useless to Me, Darling, because you give me a different sort of pain. And then there's another one called Everyone Has Someone, But All I Have Is You. You see, there's always been a very strong connection between love and song. Very strong. And it's very easy to understand why. You see, when a fella's in love, well, being in love makes a guy sort of uneasy. He's jealous, worried, insecure. He's going to get married and he doesn't know if he can afford it. He's irritable, jumpy, in pain. So naturally, what does he do? He bursts into song out of sheer happiness. Yeah, there's nothing like a love song. That might be a good title, too. And I have one here now. This is a botanical-type love song. Written in a garden one night in a moment of tender madness. I call it The Rock and the Rose. I looked under a rock and found a rose. A rose with petals of blue. I looked under a rock and found a rose, all sprinkled, be-trinkled with dew. Some fellows marry monstrosities, a gold-digging witch or a shrew. But I looked under a rock and found a rose, and that rose turned out to be you. Isn't that sweet? Isn't that sweet? So sweet. I like songs like that. They have just enough sentiment to make you sick to your stomach. Now, here comes a number by our fearsome foursome here. As Mark McIntyre, Vince Terry, Artie Bernstein, and, of course, the maestro, Milton DeLugge. You know, that's really his name, Milton DeLugge. Capital M-I-L-T-O-N, capital D-E, capital L-U-G-G. Very unusual name. These days, there aren't many fellas named Milton. Really. The arrangement they're going to play of the Minute Waltz can only be described as a deliberate attack on Frédéric Chopin. Fellas, hack away.

0: We're right in the middle of the Abe Burrows Show. Stay tuned. We'll be right back after this. You're listening to TFN, your source for market information. 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
1: Let's take a look at your closing settlement report. December corn up 3 1/4 at 483. March up 3 at 497 1/4. May up 2 1/2 at 504 1/2. November soybeans down 4 1/4 at 1287 3/4. January down 4 at 1304 3/4. March down 4 1/4 at 1314 1/2. December Chicago wheat up 1 1/4 at 672 1/4. March up 3/4 at 686. July unchanged at 695. December live cattle down 0.45 at 226.60, February up 0.10 at 229.57, November feeder cattle down 0.85 at 341.10, January down 0.60 at 335.75, March down 0.67 at 331.50. December lean hogs up 0.55 at 68.37. With this look at your closing settlement report, I'm Kaylin Lair on TFN, the Farm Net.
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6: That number, lovely fellas, that number will be featured in the great new musical picture, A Song to Forget. Which may not be a very sensational remark, but it does gracefully switch me to the subject of movies. The type movie I'd like to investigate tonight is the documentary film. Documentary films are films based on fact. They're instructive. They never have people in them like Rita Hayworth and Lana Turner. You see, pictures with Lana Turner are not instructive. Of course, this depends entirely on what one wants to learn. The documentary film got a big boost during the war. A lot of them were made for soldiers. Things called How to Salute, How to Police a Kitchen, Neat Garbage Disposal, How a Rifle Gets Loaded, How a Cannon Gets Loaded, How a Bomb Gets Loaded, The Evils of Alcohol. Then there were a lot of pictures made on the wonders of America by The March of Time, and This is America. Well, I prepared a documentary film that I'd like to do now. I do the narration and the musical score. You'll just have to imagine the film. This is called Boulder Dam. I know the name's been official.

officially changed to Hoover Dam, but I still call my picture Boulder Dam. I can't be changing titles every time someone goes and gets a dam named after them. Tell you what, if I have to make a concession to this name-changing business, I'll change the name of the thing we clean our rugs with to a Boulder vacuum cleaner. So anyway, here it is, Boulder Dam. Presenting Uncle Sam's power plant, Boulder Dam. This is Boulder Dam. This mighty expanse of steel and concrete, stretching as far as the eye can see, makes up what is America's fourth largest hydroelectrical project, reared up as a tribute to man's ingenuity in his eternal struggle over Mother Nature. Boulder Dam. Mighty Boulder Dam. Mighty, mighty. Here was once desert wasteland. Here grew nothing except the cactus, the Joshua tree, and an occasional yucca. But now there is something where once there wasn't nothing. Boulder Dam. Mighty Boulder Dam. Mighty, mighty. Into the making of this massive hydroelectrical project went 230,000 man-hours of work, 644,000 tons of cement, 8,676,000 feet of concrete tubing, and 9,854,623,910 feet, 6 inches of electrical wiring. It is said that if all the wiring used in this project was stretched end to end, it would reach to Boulder Dam. Mighty Boulder Dam. Boulder, Boulder. Let us go inside the dam for a peek at the machinery. These are the dynamos. Each of these massive dynamos are capable of producing up to 22 volts of electricity. Mighty wheels turning out power and energy for America. Mighty wheels. You can hardly grasp the size of this machinery. There. See how large that man looks next to that wheel. Mighty wheels. 300 miles to the west is Hollywood. Hollywood. Lovely Hollywood. Twinkling jewel of the Southland. Dreamland of every American boy and girl. Hollywood, mecca of millions. Gossamer web of loveliness. Fairyland of fortune. Paradise of producers. Hollywood. Oh, look. Look there. It's Hedda Hopper. Hello, Hedda. Uh-oh, it's just a fruit stand. Hello, fruit stand. Oh, wondrous Hollywood. Oh, look there, they're making a picture. Why, it's Abbott and Costello. Hello, boys, ha, ha, ha. And yet lovely Hollywood, with all its translucent translucency, all its gem-like beauty, all its beast-like loveliness, could not live a single day, not a light with light, not a camera with roll, not a starlet would bathe without Boulder Dam. Turn on, almighty wheel. Turn on, all massive electricity. Feed America. Clothe America. 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Build her ships and planes. Build her industries. Good luck to you, Boulder Dam. Thank you. Thank you very much. Thank you. We'll be back again next week. Same time, same station, with some more of same. There'll be a concert-type ballad, a C-type.

0: of another famed musical. It debuted on Broadway back in 1950. I'll name it, then wrap up when radio was right after this break.
1: 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You're going for a ride. Ready?
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0: Welcome back to When Radio Was. Before the break, I was talking about A. Burroughs. He earned a total of 4 Tony Awards, 3 for the 1962 musical How to Succeed in Business Without Really Trying. His first, though, was for writing the book for another musical, one which debuted on Broadway a dozen years earlier. The answer is Guys and Dolls. I'm Greg Bell, and that'll do it. 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Until next time, I bid you farewell.
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16: NBC News Radio, I'm Scott Carr. President Trump says he's going to look at joining Saudi Arabia in their fight against Iran-backed Houthis. After a deadly attack at Riyadh's main airport by the Houthis left at least 13 people dead, including one American. NBC's Keir Simmons reports more than 300 others have been injured.
17: A blast on security cameras and then passengers running for their lives, leaving bags and belongings strewn around, and part of the ceiling in another image being seen to fall onto people in that Terminal 4 of the King Khaled Airport.
16: The airport was hit again on Sunday, causing a fire and several more injuries. Democratic Congresswoman from Minnesota, Ilhan Omar, is responding after federal officers searched her home this morning, calling it an attempt to target political enemies. Administration officials say the raid was in connection to an investigation.

0: investigation into Omar's immigration paperwork. Omar calls the allegations more baseless lies that she's put up with for more than 10 years from President Trump. The lights are coming back on in Florida, roads are being cleared, and life slowly getting back to normal in the panhandle after Hurricane Isaias made landfall Friday night. Governor Ron DeSantis spoke in Pensacola today.
1: They've already cleared 1,700 miles of roadway, distributed more than 4,000 cases of water, 1,700 meals, 2,600 bags of ice and 2,200 tarps.
0: As cleanup efforts continue in the West after Tropical Storm Rachel dropped more than an inch of rain at Harry Reid International in Las Vegas, leading to lengthy ground delays. Several communities along the coast of Southern California have seen significant flooding. Monday Night Football tonight brings out two of NFL's top quarterbacks. Matthew Stafford and the LA Rams are hosting Josh Allen and the Buffalo Bills at SoFi Stadium. The Rams are in third place in the NFC West at 2-2. Scott Carr, NBC News Radio.
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3: A Macon man was arrested over the weekend by the Missouri State Highway Patrol. According to an online report, Todd E. Lefwich, 48 years old, was arrested around 10:45 p.m. on Saturday, October the 10th. This was for felony aggravated driving while intoxicated and careless and imprudent driving, resulting in an accident. Lefwich was processed and released. Court dates are pending. The Kirksville City Council will hold a meeting in regular session on Monday, October 12th. Items listed on the agenda include a staff report, a city clerk reading of a resolution authorizing a third amendment to the engineering design services for residential street improvements, an agreement with a company for engineering services to develop a two-year facility plan for the Kirksville wastewater treatment plant, and approval for a bid from TB Dozing and Excavation for the Rotary Park Connectivity Project. City participation will include comments and questions from the public. The meeting starts at 6 p.m. in the council chambers, located at 201 South Franklin Street in Kirksville. Crews are racing to restore power to tens of thousands still in the dark after Isaias made landfall Friday night as a Category 2 hurricane along the western Florida panhandle. Five deaths are blamed on the storm, two in Florida, two in Alabama, and another in South Carolina. At the same time, cleanup is continuing after the remnants of Tropical Storm Rachel hit Southern California and parts of the desert southwest over the weekend. 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One person is dead following a shooting in Kansas City. Police say 37-year-old Orion Heckman was shot early Wednesday morning near Walnut and East Armor Boulevard. Heckman was taken to a hospital where she died on Friday. A suspect was taken into custody. A woman accused of murdering her husband is found not guilty by reason of mental disease. Charlie Roberts was accused of shooting and killing 43-year-old Dustin Roberts at a home in Stafford in January 2025. Charlie Roberts, who was originally charged with second-degree murder, will be transferred to the custody of the Missouri Department of Mental Health. The University of Missouri football team is celebrating a two-game winning streak. Running back Jamal Roberts ran for 222 yards and two touchdowns as the Tigers defeated Texas A&M 27-6 on Saturday in Columbia. Mizzou is 5-1 this season. For news at centralmoinfo.com, I'm Elena Doctorian.
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1: The Alex Marlow Show. I'm glad you're here. I tell you about Mondays. Mondays are sometimes the hottest news week of the year and sometimes the news hottest news day of the week. Sometimes it's the coldest news day of the week. Quickest mistake on air. First 18 seconds, that's all it took for the first error on today's show. Look, you know what? It's a humbling experience being on live radio. It is sometimes the hottest news day of the week because so much stuff piles up over the weekend. Sometimes it is cold because people take a break and watch sports. It is a hot one today. We got a lot to do. I'm going to give you some early voting numbers. We're going to talk about perhaps how Trump tricked Democrats into not voting. I'll explain that in a little bit. We got the raid on Ilhan Omar's house. I will mention that momentarily as well. Was James Talafrico in a mental asylum over the weekend? I don't know. But I'll tell you what we know about it in a second, as well as a lot of clips of Democrats going incredibly woke and a friendly reminder that the stakes are very high in this election. But first, how was your weekend? And speaking of mental institutions, I did something that was very fun that I'd not done in L.A., though it is one of the coolest things that you can do. I haven't done this exact itinerary, but one of the cool things you can do in L.A. is there's a lot of revival theaters, and I frequent one from time to time. Called the New Beverly, which is run by Quentin Tarantino, and he does all the programming. And it's very inexpensive. They play classic movies. It's such a blast. And I took Mrs. Dr. Marlowe to a Chuck Russell double screening of A Nightmare on Elm Street 3, Dream Warriors, with a young Larry Fishburne. He went by Larry Fishburne in that credit. And then The Blob from 1988, one of my personal favorites. It's a remake. First of all, Nightmare on Elm Street 3, all the one-liners, total bangers with an audience. Really fun to see movies with a group. But I bring up The Blob because it was really fun because this is made in the 80s and clearly this was designed to be an anti-Reagan thing. But let me tell you about how things work out, and there will be a couple of spoilers. You can tell that this is aged so well for our side, for the good guys, because it's become an anti-Fauci movie. It really is. The Blob, and this is the spoiler, is a failed government bioweapon, and the people who are tasked with containing it are the ones who created the bioweapon. It is exactly the plot of the coronavirus. And they predicted this in 1988 in a, what was at the time, a B movie, what is actually pretty brilliant and fantastic. And some of the best special effects you've ever seen in your entire life. Just that is my number one for this year Halloween recommendation. For any of you who might only get in one monster movie for the year, make it The Blob, because you'll see what I see, which is that they try to make it seem as though this is a Reagan must be a bad guy. No. This is Fauci's a bad guy. They just predicted it decades earlier. And Reagan never did any of this stuff. It was Fauci who did all this stuff. And the government looks really bad. It's also, in a very fun, not woke move, the bad guy's black. It's a, can you just have a pure evil black guy be the main bad guy in a modern movie these days? Can you do that? Someone email me, aloha@alexmarlow.com, if I missed one in recent years. But that would be such a bold choice now because of how woke we've gotten. So, okay. So before I get into the James Talarico mental asylum stuff, very apropos of the Halloween, Nightmare on Elm Street 3. But I'll talk about Ilhan Omar. This is so exciting. I woke up today to the Columbus Day news, and happy Columbus Day to all who celebrate, who should be all of you. Columbus is a hero in this house, just to let you all know. But federal agents from the Department of Homeland Security raiding Ilhan Omar's D.C. home early Monday morning around 6 a.m. So described as pre-dawn, but I mean, that's kind of courteous. I mean, you should be up if you're in Washington at 6 a.m. You're congresswoman. You should be getting to work on a Monday. But I don't think she was there. So it's according to sources familiar with the operation, multiple agents with jackets seen at the home, Department of Homeland Security operation, Department of Justice operation. One thing that is really important here is that they did have to get a sign off from a federal judge. So this is not a fly by night.

0: thing. This is obviously the product of a long investigation that no doubt is timed as some sort of an October surprise, which is cool. But it is a reminder that the Somalis are not sending their best, and some of their not best are getting to the Congress. We've talked about in prior shows in the past few days how we have seen a uptick in gang violence from Somali communities, particularly in places like Minnesota, where we are seeing a very tight Senate race. And all of this, I do 100% believe, is connected. If you judge that negatively, that's fine. But obviously, I do feel like there's a political element to this. But if we find out that Ilhan Omar had violated some sort of immigration crime at a federal level, then of course we need to start cracking down on these people. And we've treated our members of Congress, if they're too big to fail, that they can't go to jail, they can't get prosecuted in this way simply because they've achieved a certain level of power. It should be the opposite. They should be held to a higher standard. We should try to return to an America where we think of our elected leaders, as people who are exemplary representatives of the country, not people who are foreigners who came here and are trying to undermine America each and every day with open borders and the like. So there's been so many controversies, including her financial disclosures, where she reported a large drop in assets after businesses went under because of investigations that prove that obviously they were corrupt. There's, of course, the allegations that she married her brother in an immigration scheme, which is probably related to this, which she's denied this, but this really does feel like it could be true. And there's also that summer raid on her son's residence, which was linked to a roommate who had illegal firearm possession, and who knows if there's more to that story. So we don't have a ton of details as I'm going live to air now, other than this is real, this happened. And do I believe it's somewhat political? Yeah, sure, but I don't care anymore. In fact, I wrote an entire book on what happened to Donald Trump in the interim of his two presidencies, and they did way worse than this by a mile. They had six major cases against them, and one of the most famous things was they did a raid of Mar-a-Lago where they went through Barron Trump's Peloton room, where his Peloton bike is, looking for state secrets. They rifled through Melania Trump's underwear drawer looking for state secrets. What were the state secrets they uncovered? Nothing. And what was the supposition? The supposition was that all of this was because Trump was going to sell state secrets to foreigners. Of course, he didn't do anything of the sort. And it was ostensibly came from the National Records Archive, which had let so many presidents, basically every recent past president, as well as CIA directors, as well as vice presidents, Joey the Biden, Mike Pence, all these people had slid on similar things. And yet Joe Biden's DOJ felt it necessary to raid Mar-a-Lago while Trump was gearing up for a presidential run. All of that led to the Jack Smith special counsel, which was unconstitutional. And now we're here today where Jack Smith is still a cause celeb for the left. So, of course, I hope they have the goods. I believe they'll have something. I don't think they're doing this by the seat of their pants. And I am very eager to see what this is. But this is just, note what's going on with the Republicans who are trying to control the conversation, and they're having a hard time doing that because it seems like every day the Democrats have some way of controlling the narrative, controlling what's going on. And one of the things that is dominating the news is Kimberly Guilfoyle's got all of these accusations against her. And we have all the basics at Breitbart News, but again, she did a great job as Greece ambassador. And I don't know what her relationships are with donors, and I haven't looked into it as deeply as maybe I should have. But that's what the left wants to talk about today, is Trump's Greek ambassador. Not the fact that we let our country get completely overrun with an open border that is being encouraged specifically by individuals who are running for office right now. Let me play cut 10. This is from 2018. This is Abdul El-Sayed, who's a Democrat, who would like to be in the Senate and could get sent there in a few weeks. Cut 10, please.
1: Under my leadership, our state will not expend a dime of state taxpayer resources enforcing federal immigration policy that at best is incoherent and at worst is heartless. We will not participate through our state police. We will not participate through the State Department of Corrections, because I do not believe that they are doing what's in the best interest of our state. We as a country, I believe, owe it to the world to open our doors, and we're better because of it. Right. I've never met an immigrant in my life who didn't want what's best for their family and what's best for our country.
0: We owe it to the world to open our doors. I played on the show before, but it's important to note these things because they can't leave our consciousness. These are the type of people that are the hottest commodities in Democrat circles. These are who they're elevating. This is the type of guy they'd like to run for president. A guy who not only doesn't think that there's no American ethnicity, which I played that clip as well, But this is a guy who thinks we owe it to the world, that we're stealers, we're takers, very apropos on Columbus Day, right? Where we talk about whether or not Columbus discovering the New World and discovering America, what an incredible blessing from God that has been to all of humanity that he did that. Instead, he's demonized. And you'll see U.S. senators celebrating Indigenous Peoples Days as if it would have been better if the Europeans hadn't shown up, particularly the Italians. Shout out Italy. All right, let me tell you about something I'm doing for pain, which is I'm using red light therapy. You guys know this. Super fresh. Did the 5K yesterday. Did the 45-minute super high-intensity workout yesterday. I was up early this morning working out. Why can I do that? Partially because my recovery routine now involves red light therapy. Is I use it on my back and my knee. I use the PBM, which is photobiomodulation handheld, known as the Super Palm 1050, and it's working. What is red light therapy? It is a technology called photobiomodulation, which sends red and near-infrared light into your cells where you have pain and inflammation. The Super Palm 1050 is what I use to treat myself, and it's drug-free, no doctor's office, nothing addictive, no pill popping, and I can use it right at home. 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

0: write some nice blob music from Sean that won't show up on the podcast. They got the blob of the blob. You see, I haven't watched the original Blob enough. Here we go. Got it. It's going to be a fantastic radio show and a horrific podcast today with this stuff. Thank you, Sean. It's really good. It's a good song, but that's the different. The 88 one, much more my speed, but both are great. Okay, so let's get into Tallarico stuff. So I theorize maybe on Friday Tallarico was finally doing it. He was becoming his true self. He was getting a gender transition surgery. It is not true. It is not true. And me floating that was completely irresponsible, and I regret it completely. And maybe the flu was real, or maybe it wasn't real. Maybe he was in a mental institution, specifically the Lindner Center of Hope in Mason, Ohio. Shout out Mason, Ohio. And these claims have been unsubstantiated, shall we say, and even denied by Tallarico's campaign and even the facility itself. But who knows who got to them and under what conditions. But all sorts of very credible conservative influencers were reporting, including Nick Sorter, Sarah Gonzalez from Turning Point, Caroline Wren, who is a longtime Republican consultant and knows a bunch of stuff, knows a lot of people, very well connected, suggesting that he'd been treated at this Lindner Center of Hope, a mental institution near Cincinnati. So here's my thoughts. Do you believe that James Tallarico was in a mental institution for the last couple of weeks? My answer, in all honesty, is probably not. Probably not. It feels like people would have got to him and said, hey, buddy, even if you're freaking out, and maybe you are, because you are completely nuts, and we have tons and tons of evidence that you are completely nuts, probably is a bad move to go to Ohio to get institutionalized right before the election. And I feel like some Democrat consultant, because remember, he's bankrolled by the biggest guys around. Reid Hoffman, in particular, is bankrolling that campaign. Reid Hoffman, as you know, was one of the people most prominently featured in the Epstein files. People want to make this an Epstein files election? Well, let's talk about Tallarico. Tallarico is propped up by one of Epstein's homeboys, Reid Hoffman, Democrat mega donor, the guy who is also behind the E. Jean Carroll hoax, et cetera, et cetera. So what was Tallarico doing then? If he wasn't a mental institution, we don't know. No one knows, because he's not being honest. And that's the main point. And that's why I don't care if any of these stories swirl around him or whether or not they're true or not. He's not telling the truth about who he is, and he hasn't. He acts like he's a Christian, but he thinks that God is non-binary, as if God the Father doesn't appear in the book of Genesis. Complete denial of that. And he acts as though he knows every transgender person. He's a vegan, but he wants to run Texas, which is an oil state known for its barbecue. All completely absurd. It's all ridiculous. And now he's lying about his flu. So was he institutionalized? I don't know. And to be honest, I think he probably wasn't. But I'll tell you, I stopped caring about this stuff. I also harken back to when Donald Trump, remember how he was getting those blood splotches on his hands because he's 80 years old and is on a blood thinner, which is probably just aspirin. So he's on aspirin. So it looks like he's got some more bruising on his hands, and people were acting as if it was some sort of a national health crisis and he's on the brink of death. So they set these rules. The left did. The way they smear Trump all the time. The way they act like he's unhealthy when he's robust. So if we have people on our side who want to go around and speculate based off of some evidence that he was at some sort of mental institution, it doesn't logically make sense to me, and I'm an Occam's razor guy. I'm a guy who believes that the most logical explanation is probably the most logical explanation, which is that they're running a basement strategy. They're running a strategy where they're hiding him because they think Ken Paxton is a very flawed candidate. I think he will be a fantastic senator, but he's not a charismatic speaker. He's got a lot of personal baggage. Tallarico wants to hide and let Paxton be the focus. And he feels like that's his best strategy to win, because the more Tallarico talks, the more slimy he seems. Let me give you some examples. These are the same day him talking about the flu. First, cut three, please.
1: And last night it got so bad that I went to the urgent care here in Dallas, and I was diagnosed with the flu.
0: Okay, now let's play cut four.
2: How bad was it for somebody who wants to know? Is this just like in bed rest, or did you ever have to go to a doctor or a hospital?
3: I just went to my primary care physician, but it wasn't anything worse than a nasty case of the flu.
0: Busted, James. Is that even your real name? You went to urgent care and his primary doctors? He's lying to us. It's a complete, he's a fraud. He is a fraud, right down to his Lego plastic hair that he clips onto his head with a snap. Every morning he gets his hairpiece and he snaps on the top of his head. This guy is completely full of baloney. I used baloney last week and people like that, so I'll use that again. We're going to take a break, but more on this freak show, the Tala Freak Show, when we come back. This is the Alex Marlowe Show.

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9: Just yesterday, Bear. I love Bear aspirin. I take an aspirin a day. I don't know if it works, but psychologically, I need it. It thins the hell out of your blood, I guess. I don't know if it works or not, but I've been doing it for a long time. And here I am, making speeches. Bear. And I like Bear aspirin, the little yellow. And I take the big one. You know, they want me to go down to the 80. I take the 386. I don't know what the hell it is. It's a monster. They said, sir, you don't need that. I said, do me a favor. I've been doing okay for 35 years. Leave me alone. I'll switch to the little tiny one. You know, it's tiny. It doesn't look right, you know. I'll switch to that little tiny thing, and then something bad will happen. I'll say, you son of a doctor. Now I keep taking the big one. They say, sure, you don't need that. You don't need it. Thank you, doctor. I appreciate it. And I order a whole brand new stack of big ones. One of the few things I take is a Bear aspirin. Can you believe it? So I say it only because I like them, because they moved in to Ohio, announcing they are investing $2.2 billion to open a massive pharmaceutical manufacturing campus right near Columbus, Ohio.
8: Hundreds and hundreds of articles about how Trump is on the brink of death because he was on an aspirin. We witnessed all that. And Tallarico can go off the campaign trail for 2 weeks in one of the hottest elections in the country, where there's hundreds of millions of dollars being spent, and we're not entitled to any answers. He can't even keep his own story straight, where he's lying from one interview to the next. And Texas is going to go for this? I honestly don't believe it. I really don't believe it. But since we're on the subject of Trump, he did this over the week. This is yesterday. I can't believe he gave us this gift. Can we play cut eight, please, guys?
9: They are. They speak. We will kill. We will kill everyone. Everyone. We will kill everyone. And I hear like 20 guys behind him. He's talking. We will kill everyone. They don't talk that way anymore, by the way. We will kill everyone. And behind, I got 20 guys. Praise be to Allah. Praise be to Allah. Praise be to Allah.
8: He's clearly one of the funniest stand-ups in the world at 80 years old. He's also the president. You got to see, you miss some of the visuals. He's doing this funny bowing thing, and everyone behind him at this rally is cracking up. But he just broke into a Muslim impression. And look, I'm not trying to get canceled here on the show, but I do think we need to evaluate, given the El Sayeds of the world, I think we need to evaluate how the importation of the Muslim world is going for America. Hasn't gone great for Europe. And we did have a little thing called 9/11. And then we've got some people who are the most prominent Muslims in America are saying things like October the 7th was just hurt people hurting people. We got the Sam Pikers of the world who act as though 9/11 was a good thing. Where are all these moderate Muslims that we heard all about during the George Bush years? Are they popping up here and doing all this great stuff? Are they coming out and saying, condemning October the 7th? Where are the prominent Muslims who are out there condemning October the 7th that are household names? Any of you know in the audience? Is there one? Is there a single person? Is there a single person? Who do we get? We get Ilhan Omar. We get Abdullah Syed. It's not great. I don't even know what Ilhan Omar is. I mean, does she even know what she is? She's married to her brother, I think. Who knows? Here's El Sayed getting confronted on his ties to the Muslim Brotherhood. Let's play cut nine, please, guys.
6: For Michigan voters who are hearing those attacks against you, who are looking to separate fact from fiction, can you set the record straight about whether you or your family have any ties to the Muslim Brotherhood?
10: No, but let's talk about this.
6: No, you don't have any ties.
10: No.
6: And your family doesn't.
10: No.
8: Can you clear it up? And then he says, no. No, I'm not going to bother with that. He doesn't talk about it, just for spoiler alert. He doesn't really get into it. Doesn't have much of an answer other than general sliminess. And are we cool with that? Is this going well? Is it going well when we are undermining? And Columbus Day is a perfect day to talk about this. We're undermining Americans' cultural identity at every turn. And then we're considering in purple and even red states electing people who just genuinely do not like what America stands for and don't like Americans. They don't like Americans. But it is noteworthy that Abdul El-Sayed has a documented history of writings as well as a statement supporting Muslim Brotherhood-aligned political outcomes in Egypt from his family, from his in-laws, from organizations who support him, from donors who support him. There are significant ties. So do I think he's showing up at all the Muslim Brotherhood meetings? I don't. But I think he's very comfortable to have their support, and so is his family. And so it'd be nice to talk about that stuff, because he should have the decency to acknowledge that is completely different from everything we've known as Americans about what America is all about for as long as we've had this country, that this is brand new. And it's coming on very quickly after we saw the 9/11 terror attacks that have sustained itself into various wars and other people of the Muslim faith, radical portions of it, which is the only prominent portions of it, killing Americans and fighting American values. So it'd be nice to get reassurance here. And in the meantime, I hope Trump does a lot more of the Muslim impression. It was almost a perfect impression. All right, so back to Tallarico and him going to mental institution or not. Here's the thing. Is it whether or not he got institutionalized? We know he's nuts. And we know he's nuts because he says stuff like this. Cut five, please.
11: I am so thankful that you asked this question, and also thankful that young activists have really drawn the link between climate change and white supremacy and capitalism in our country. And I think only ending the ways that all three of those oppressive systems work together are we going to be able to begin the process of dismantling them.
8: So climate change, white supremacy, all related. And we got to acknowledge it so that we can start the process of dismantling it. We're so lost. We're so lost as a society. And also, I'm starting to get skeptical of the childless here, running here, because I don't have time to think about this stuff, like try to connect all these dots. Can we play this one again, guys? Because this is just, it's too much. Cut five.
12: I think if we lose the House.
11: I am so thankful that you asked this question, and also thankful that young activists have really drawn the link between climate change and white supremacy and capitalism in our country. And I think only ending the ways that all three of those oppressive systems work together, are we going to be able to begin the process of dismantling them?
8: Climate change, white supremacy, capitalism, we're dismantling it all. Texas, you going to go for this guy? He is nuts. He needs help. If he has not had help, he needs help. He needs intervention. He is mentally ill. I don't know if he went to an insane asylum in Ohio this week. I don't know if he had the flu. I don't know if he went to urgent care. I don't know if he went to his primary care doctor. I don't know if he went to the Lego store to get fitted for a new haircut. But what I do know is this guy is mentally, he is sick in the head. Cut 11, please, from 2020.
11: I think we have to understand, especially for the white educators that are on this call, that these violent hierarchies, these systems, white supremacy, heteropatriarchy, economic exploitation, those things have colonized our own minds.
8: Colonize our own minds? One more time again. I got. It's hurting my brain to get through all this stuff. I haven't heard this level of craziness since I left the Berkeley campus in 2008. Or was it 2000? Yeah, 2008. That's when I was done with college. Can we play that one more time, guys? 11.
11: I think we have to understand, especially for the white educators that are on this call, that these violent hierarchies, these systems, white supremacy, heteropatriarchy, economic exploitation, those things have colonized our own minds.
8: Unbelievable. Our relationship with the word violence has gotten so nuts. Remember during the pandemic when the people were talking about how silence is violence and certainly like Black Lives Matter, silence is violence. Like, no, it's actually the exact opposite. And now we've got this thing where Lindsey Clancy killing her kids with an exercise band is cool, but Nidal Hassan shooting up a bunch of service members because he's on the jihad, we can't do a public execution of him. Like that's not cool. So it's like, what is the violence that's legit? What's not legit? Shooting Trump in the ear, shooting Charlie Kirk in the throat. Well, you know what? We got to hear what their beefs were of these guys. Like what the rationale? They could have had a good rationale. So it's just, we're completely nuts on the word violence. Violent hierarchies, the white patriarchy, white educators. You got to check your privilege on your $72K a year to teach kindergarten. What's going on? You're going to elect this guy? All right, I've got the guys pull for me. I haven't heard this yet, but the guys pull for me a clip of Senator Kennedy. And he's always good. I don't play a lot of him on the show because he gets a lot of spins everywhere. It's kind of like, you know, I'm not a Taylor Swift fan, but I wouldn't want Taylor Swift on the bumpers because she gets enough attention, you know? Let's play cut 12, though. Oh, now we're unable to play it. So I was going to call for it because you guys gave it to me. All right, this will give me an opportunity to talk about what could be one of the fun stories that's developing. Now, I was just checking in on this. So we're at the point now, as I've been saying on the show, this is election day is here. Results day is in 3 weeks, 3 weeks from tomorrow. But election day is happening. People are already voting at this point. And so we can track early voting numbers. And even though the North Carolina Senate race is one of the ones that I think is not looking great for us, just because what I know about name ID for Michael Whatley, who's a great guy, who's the Republican, versus Roy Cooper, who's a bad guy, I'm moving on, dudes. So not a great guy who let out a bunch of criminals, but has 100% name ID and was fairly popular Democrat governor in a state that kind of leans right. We're seeing the voting numbers, and they're very favorable for Republicans. Republicans are charting better, and fewer people are turning in ballots and in past elections. Not totally surprising, given the nature that it's a midterm. But also, we're seeing it also skew a little bit higher towards Republicans, even though Democrats have dominated mail-in voting. And recall that Trump, in the early eras of Trump, would say, don't vote by mail. We want to vote at the polls. I will tell you, the first conservative who ever said you should really vote by mail if you can, that I ever heard make a compelling case for it, was the one and only Hugh Hewitt, my colleague here on Salem, and who's been a total mensch to me since I've joined the faculty here. But Trump was saying, don't vote by mail. Don't vote by mail. Don't do it. And then now he's back on it, and Republicans are shoring up their mail vote strategy. And the Democrats are now spooked, thanks to Donald Trump trying to use the post office to do things like the census, mail-in voting. They're skeptical of Donald Trump's post office. So I think a lot of paranoid Democrats are not turning in early ballots because they think falsely that Trump is going to pull some sort of shenanigans. So this is where all those lies that Trump is going to rig the election, he's going to rig the voting system, all of which Trump is not going to do, he would never do it in a million years. All these people, I think, are hearing this on MS Now or their famous podcast or whatever, their favorite podcast, that Trump is going to disenfranchise them by making so they can't use the post office to turn their mail-in vote. I don't think those people are turning in ballots. And I'll tell you, not all of them are going to show up on election day. They're going to get busy. They're going to show up at the polls. They're going to see the lines long. And they're going to leave. And they're going to feel like, well, what's my vote count anyway? And that's going to be a psychology. So I think the left may have hoaxed themselves and may have talked a bunch of their voters into not turning in their mail-in vote. How cool is that? All right. 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

0: right, let me shout out the contributors to the show. We've got our producer, Greg Evan. Sean McConnell runs the board. Roger Wicker Jr. edits. Rick Locke runs our studio here. Matt Zibel does TV, as does Ricky Lopez. Misty Callahan helps me on the podcast. John Cassio cuts clips for me. And Daniel West is our ombudsman, does all sorts of different stuff. Thanks to everyone for doing this and for helping me out on the broadcast each and every day. All right, we got a new press secretary, Katie Zachariah, who is a familiar face, those of you who watch any sort of cable news punditry. I don't know Katie very well, but we've had some pleasant interactions in the past. She is a frequent TV talking head, as I am from time to time, so we show up in certain places, and she's incredibly nice, very beautiful, very accomplished, and also I like the fact that she's got a lot of life experience. She's got 4 children. She's also a lawyer, so a beautiful woman doing it all is very cool. And I point this out because Trump, who gets this bad rap for being a bad guy towards women. Who are the bad guys towards women? It's Democrats. Democrats are the worst towards women. And I'll play some cuts either on the show or probably I'll save it for a podcast. There's so many people in the feminist left continuing to defend Train Ho, as we're calling her now, from Cornell University, who is willingly participating in a gangbang with a bunch of gross guys. And this is the height of feminism now. No, the height of feminism is what Donald Trump does, continuing to promote women one after the next after the next. You guys completely lost the plot here. Chief of staff for the White House, most powerful person in the government other than Trump, Susie Wiles. Now he keeps picking one after the next, beautiful, impressive, accomplished young women to have cabinet secretary roles, to be the press secretary, to be the face of his operation. Whenever you go to a Trump property, you're always greeted by smart, talented, beautiful women. They exist in the world, and Donald Trump is like a magnet for finding them. And what do we get? We get the lecherous media mad at him because he hired Natalie Harp. They're sick freaks. That's the stakes here. They're the same people who love the idea of seeing a beautiful, articulate person with 4 kids, seemingly a loving marriage and a law degree, be the press secretary. This is an outrage for people. They're going to comb through all her old tweets, try to cancel her before she's even started. Stupid. Completely stupid. I'm excited. I think she could be great. I think she could be a great pick. And she's been very kind to me personally in the past. So hopefully that bodes well for her communicating with me, with Breitbart. And so hopefully we'll have exclusives soon. And she starts, I think, her first press conference is going to be tomorrow, Tuesday, as we're recording this. So looking forward to that. And we wish Katie the best. It's an important role. And they could use the help. Because if we lose, then it is going to be we as in conservatives, Republicans, et cetera. Then there's going to be a lot of investigations, going to be a lot of impeachments, and she's basically going to have to run a war room 24/7 to keep an eye on all the spin and to fight back and to give the president a fighting chance in the media as Republicans seek to maintain the power that we've accumulated. Steve Bannon had a great summary of this over the weekend in an interview that he did that I clipped because it was so efficient. Cut 6, please, guys.
1: I think if we lose the House, we're in trouble because I think I've always been an advocate that House, like the founders, set it up as the House of Commons. All revenue, all spending, the investigative apparatus, I think it just bogs down everything President Trump's going to do. And they're not going to be able to, as much as they try to convince people they're going to be able to control their more radical elements, they're just not. I think you'll see Bobby Kennedy impeached. I think you'll see Pete Hegseth impeached. I think you'll see subpoenas flying every day. They will look to destroy President Trump and will be bogged down for 2 years.
2: Does that sound like your argument for you got to vote Republican this year?
1: It's pretty compelling.
0: Yeah, it's pretty compelling indeed. And so even if you're not totally satisfied with the whole of Trump's agenda, that is the stakes. It is important you note that each and every day, and I will preach this on the show each and every day until Election Day, that if you are unhappy with gas prices, I am too. If you wish certain parts of the agenda were put forward and made more front and center than other parts, understood. But you've got to get every person in your life to turn out to vote because we are either going down the path of El Sayed and Hassan Piker, or we are going down the path of trying to make America great again. That is the stakes. It could not be higher. And I think it's really important to note that, especially because we've got so many frontiers that are ahead of us. Jeff Bezos was over the weekend claiming AI could allow for a 3-day work week. And he's, I guess, kind of conservative now. I guess it's at least MAGA adjacent, seems to like Trump more than the Democrats. And he wants one income families again, where we have 3-day work week. How are we going to do with the 3-day work week, Jeff? How's it going, the digital era right now? So we have more time to do what? Are we going to go back to church? Are we going to do community service? No, we're going to be on Reels.

0: Go back on your yacht. All right, that's good. I still got to fill 10 more seconds, but that seemed like a good place to round out the show. Everyone, go in peace to love and serve the Lord. Thank you for listening and watching and indulging all my ranting today. See you all in the morning.
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10: NBC News Radio, I'm Scott Carr. President Trump is defending his deal with Russia to obtain diesel fuel from that country. Trump said last week Russia would immediately release 300,000 tons of diesel to ease a global fuel shortage, with more shipments to follow. Trump posts today he made the right choice for the American people. Critics say it gives Russian President Putin a financial lifeline and undermines U.S. sanctions against Russia. The president's back in Ohio tonight as he continues to stump for Republicans ahead of the midterms. He'll be in Youngstown alongside Senator John Husted, the incumbent senator facing a close challenge from former Democratic Senator Sherrod Brown. Minnesota Congresswoman Ilhan Omar is calling a federal raid of her home this morning an attempt to target political enemies and weaponize federal law enforcement.
11: The Democrat posted a statement on social media after federal agents searched her Washington, D.C. area home this morning. The raid was reportedly in connection to an investigation into Omar's immigration paperwork. She went on to say that President Trump has targeted her for 10 years with what she called baseless lies and smear campaigns. This comes after Homeland Security Secretary Mark Wayne Mullen revealed there was an ongoing investigation into Omar and claimed she married her brother to bring him to the U.S. I'm Chris Coraggio.
10: The cleanup continues after Hurricane Isaias made landfall Friday along the western Florida